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1: Money, who's running against El Sayed at a rally yesterday, cut two, and I think a lot of you can identify with this. Go.
2: Ever in my lifetime thought I would be running against a guy who believed that America deserved 9/11. I'm telling you, this is about the heart and soul of our country. The whole country is looking at us here in Michigan. They're looking at you. And they're hoping we do everything that we can do together to make sure that we stop this in its tracks. You cannot have an anti-American 9/11 America's fault candidate win an election, and I don't care where it is, but we're not going to let it happen here in Michigan.
1: Amen. Amen. The battle lines are drawn. The pro-terrorist, pro-Hamas, pro-Muslim Brotherhood, pro-Al-Qaeda, pro-Mao, pro-Marxist side, and versus us. El Sayed on MS Now yesterday. Cut three, go. Actually, said, I believe it's CNN if it's Caitlin Collins. On CNN yesterday, go.
3: He said that you need to renounce people like the left-wing streamer Hassan Piker, who was campaigning.
1: Now, why
3: do
1: they call him the left-wing streamer? You know, a left-winger would be somebody like, you know, a George McGovern type in years past, something like that. It's not a left-winger. Not a left-winger. He's an Islamist Marxist. Why won't CNN call these people what they actually are? Go ahead.
3: In Michigan on Monday night, I believe last night as well. Do you have any plans to do that?
4: Look, I'll tell you this. I'm less focused on folks who are campaigning with me, more focused on the folks I'm campaigning to. And I think it's important
1: they
4: to
1: have all these clever lines, yet the company you keep does matter. And he is close to this Hassan Piker, who said that we deserve 9/11. Says he has no allegiance to this country, who says Mao was one of the greatest men to ever walk the planet. He wears a Mao uniform. I mean, we're supposed to ignore all this? I mean, would you be seen with a person like that? Would you befriend that person or have that person befriend you, ladies and gentlemen? I wouldn't be anywhere near a person like that. And yet, I'm more focused on who I'm campaigning to than who is, you know, campaigning with you. Excuse me. We can walk and chew gum at the same time. We're focused on both. Go ahead.
4: With the folks who you want to elect you. I think that's clearly what's gone wrong with Senator Fetterman. It's clear he probably doesn't spend much time in Pennsylvania because he was campaigning with Bernie Sanders and now wants to...
1: Spends a lot of time in Pennsylvania. In fact, whenever he's on our show, he's calling in or he's from doing Pennsylvania. So why is he attacking Fetterman now? Because Fetterman's calling him out, one of the few Democrats who says this guy's crazy. We shouldn't be supporting this guy. He's hurting our party. There's no way, no way we should be supporting this guy. And in other words, I have to attack him. And well, I don't know how much time he spends in Pennsylvania. A lot. Go ahead.
4: I don't know if he still thinks he's a Democrat or not. But look, I'm hoping to get
1: he
4: to the
1: He still thinks he's a Democrat or not. He is the kind of Democrat that Pennsylvanians typically like. But a Democrat or not, let me ask you something, ladies and gentlemen. Does this underscore the problem? So the Democrat Party now is like El Sayed. Pro-care and terror groups and terror front groups? Pro-Marxism? Anti-Constitution? He says basically that's what the Democrat Party is today, I guess. Go ahead.
4: You can hash that conversation out in person. But for right now, I'm focused on winning my state so that we can win a Democratic majority in the fall.
1: Mm-hmm. Hassan Piker today, his buddy, cut four, go.
5: At some point, we got to realize like this 9/11 stuff is just only being weaponized as a way to make Muslims and Muslim candidates look bad. Like it's a permission structure for
1: Islamophobia. Hey, look,

0: Hey, look, a-hole. You were born in this country. Your parents took you back to Turkey where you're radicalized. Then you came back here to go to college, and you're a piece of crap. That's all you are. You're a piece of gum on the bottom of my shoe. Not because you're Muslim, because you're a disgusting, disgusting puke. That's why. Now, let me explain something to you. You're the one who said that we deserve 9/11. You're the one trashing Muslims. You're the one smearing Muslims. You're the one giving Muslims a bad name. People hear what you say and they respond to it. And we're not going to close our ears and our eyes to it. We're not going to be intimidated by your BS or anybody else's. We're not talking about Islamophobia. There's no phobia. It's reality. What comes out of your big fat mouth, and when people take to the street, whether it's Fifth Avenue, whether it's Dearbornistan or some other part of this country, where thousands of military-age men are marching down the street, not praying, marching down the street with flags, beating their chests, clicking their heels, we notice. They want to be noticed. Well, we notice. And we're not going to just roll over and play dead. You stupid you-know-what bum. How's that? Bum. I'll be right back.
1: Mark Levin.
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7: A traffic update from the KVOR Traffic Center.
8: Still going to be a little slow from those earlier crashes. Academy between University Park Boulevard and Vickers Drive, I-25 northbound at Fillmore, and over at Powers at Dublin as well. Everything else just time of day volume with pockets of easing. I'm Coyote, that's traffic.
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30 seconds. Watching the water from my hair. Contagious and you can go. Wait to the chorus. What do you say?

0: Hassan Piker, probably sick of this guy, and so am I. But I use him as a foil, and it's important that we use him as a foil because he's representative of the poison that is spreading in our country. And it will destroy us. If we're not aware of it, we don't call it by the name it is, we don't confront it and defeat it and crush it. So he calls Haley Stevens voters, that is, the voters who voted for her and not El Said, and he barely won, by the way. He calls them Islamophobic pieces of S. Islamophobic pieces of S. And here it is. Cut five. Go.
1: Like, everyone being like, Abdul has a ton of work to do mending bridges. Here's the f***ing take nuke for you, okay? You are all unbelievably Islamophobic pieces of s***, okay?
0: Okay, this is what Americans need to understand, especially Democrats. You are despised and hated by these people. Do you understand? They are conquering your party. They're taking it over. And they're more than happy to do it with your support, with your votes. You've got to break loose from this mindset where it's party, party, party, party. I've always been a Democrat. My parents were Democrats. We vote Democrat. I can't vote Republican. We hate Republicans. You need to understand that when you're in line at your precinct, and when you're sending in your ballot via the mail, if you're voting Democrat today, you're voting with these people, and you're voting for these people. Do you understand what I'm saying? You can't say anymore, I reject this, but I'm a Democrat, and I'm voting Democrat. No, you don't reject it then. They are taking over your party. And when you're voting for Democrats, despite the fact that they're taking over your party, you are destroying yourselves. You've got to think more independently. In a world that's turning more increasingly against Israel, I'm proud to stand with Pastors John and Matt Hagee and Hagee Ministries. For decades, Hagee Ministries has stood with the people of Israel through prayer and compassion and action. And one of the incredible organizations they support helps bring children from some of the poorest, most difficult places in the world to Israel for life-saving heart surgery. And, of course, we have the case of Sabrina, who was born in Zanzibar a few decades back with a life-threatening heart defect. The doctors there couldn't do anything for her. So in 2007, she was brought to Israel for surgery. It was successful. She's alive. She's healthy. 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It's one child, one miracle, one life changed forever. 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We'll be right back.
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12: A big payout for a big tech company. I'm Lisa Lacera, Fox News. The parent company of Instagram and Facebook ordered to pay hundreds of millions of dollars to address kids' mental health online.
13: A jury in New Mexico ordering Meta to pay $567 million to address Instagram and Facebook's harms to young people. This is the second phase of a landmark trial in March, where jurors previously ordered the company to pay $375 million in civil penalties, finding it knowingly harmed children's mental health and concealed what it knew about child sexual exploitation on its platforms. A judge also ordering Meta to build banners and informational screens that clearly detail its safety features. In a statement, a rep for Meta says, "We disagree with the ruling and will appeal," adding, "We remain confident in our record of protecting teens online and will continue to defend ourselves against claims that misrepresent the facts."
12: Fox's Christian Goodwin, a second court appearance for the suspect in the most destructive wildfire in the city of Spokane, Washington.
14: Aaron Farinacci appears to have an obsession with fire. He also admitted to detectives he started what's now known as the Old Trails Fire. Investigators say Farinacci told them he started some 25 fires in and around his neighborhood since last year, some of which forced evacuations, burned dozens of acres, and damaged at least one home.
12: Fox's Sarah Allegre. Farinacci did not enter a plea. His lawyer has asked for a mental health evaluation. He's being held on $2 million bail after the judge ruled he's a danger to others. President Trump signing an executive order designed to end so-called birth tourism.
15: Wealthy people have building businesses around birthright citizenship. That's not the way it's supposed to work. It's a disgrace. They're buying their way in, and we're not going to let it happen.
12: The president claims thousands of foreigners are traveling to the U.S. to give birth. The Supreme Court this year reaffirmed birthright citizenship after the president tried to nullify it through an executive order. 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
24: Hotter for your Thursday across Southern Colorado, with many peaking in the 90s earlier this afternoon. We'll drop off into the 60s for many, with more hot temperatures and fire danger ahead into Friday and the weekend. With your KKTV 11 Alert weather, I'm meteorologist Josephine Sage.
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0: Hello, America. Mark Levin here. Our number, and we'll take calls at the bottom of the last hour, next hour, 877-381-3811. 877-381-3811. The call board fills up very fast. Just a heads up. From the Jerusalem Post, as the world looks away, Iran continues brutal hangings of protesters to crush the next uprising. I will continue to push for arming these people. I don't know why we're not, but it's very upsetting to me, very frustrating, quite frankly. Iran's campaign of executions is part of a wider attempt to reverse the defiance of January, dismantle protest networks, and reassert control over the society, writes Alec Winston. At dawn on July 28, the Islamic Republic of Iran publicly hanged Abolfazi Safi Bajani and Amir Hossein Safari Hosanbaldi in Alkhani Square in Isfahan. Security forces had filled the square overnight. Videos circulating online appeared to show people gathering in an attempt to stop the executions before they were dispersed, with several reportedly injured and arrested. The two men had been detained during January's uprising and convicted in a mass case involving clashes in the square, the deaths of security personnel, and allegations of weapons possessions and property destruction. They are grabbing people who open the door of their business to let people in. They're grabbing people like that. Like that. Pretty bad, isn't it? Yeah, it's very bad. People are just raising their concerns about what's taking place. Very bad. 4 days later, guards at the Shahrood prison hanged more. Arvin Kirkconahan, a young man arrested during the same uprising, without informing his family in advance. His relatives were instructed to collect the body in the early hours and bury him at 5 a.m. under security supervision. The judiciary issued no public announcement. These are beautiful young people. Beautiful young people who are being slaughtered, ladies and gentlemen. It's just so horrific. So horrific. One execution was conducted in a public square under the gaze of an entire city. The other was carried out before dawn, with the family denied even the opportunity to prepare for the death. But both belonged to the same campaign of internal repression carried out by the Iranian regime. The president doesn't like to kill people. That's what he said the other day. But the Iranian regime does, and that's the problem. The Islamic Republic's response to January, with an estimate 30,000 to 40,000 people were massacred in 2 days, 50,000, did not suddenly end when gunfire emptied the streets. It continued through arrests, interrogations, forced confessions, Revolutionary Court proceedings, and executions carried out months after the uprising's immediate energy had subdued. The objective is to change what Iranians will be prepared to do the next time they confront the state. Right now, it's mostly focused on internal social engineering, said Khosro Ifshani, research director of the National Union for Democracy in Iran, told the Jerusalem Post. Ifshani rejected the idea that the timing of executions is primarily governed by the rise and fall of negotiations with Washington or developments surrounding the conflict with Israel and the United States. Said he placed the executions inside a domestic campaign aimed at a population facing economic collapse, political anger, and the memory of the January killings. Arm these people. Arm them. This is not right, what's taking place. It's inhuman. And they will overthrow that regime. Let us have the will. Let us show the ability. Let us not be fearful while pretending to be strong. The regime's warning, he said, is simple. If you move, we're going to kill you. If you resist, if you fight back, we're going to fine you, arrest you, and hang you. At least 26 people have been executed by July 28 after being convicted of offenses connected to the protests that began in late December 2025 and developed into a nationwide uprising in January. Kirkconahan's subsequent execution raised the known number further. Amnesty International said at least 60 more protesters, including three who were children at the time of the alleged offenses, were under the death sentence and at risk. Among those killed were Salah Mohamdi, Saeed Davidi, Mehdi Ghashimi, executed in Qom on March 19. I can't pronounce all the names, folks, and I don't do this out of disrespect. I apologize. I just apologize. And the campaign continued in June, and they named the individuals. Many were convicted under broadly formulated charges, including Maharebe, or enmity against Allah, and Efsad Fa'ar, spreading corruption on earth. Amnesty documented cases in which the alleged conduct included arson, damaging property, blocking roads, disturbing public order, acts that even if proven would not meet international standards restricting capital punishment to the most serious crimes involving intentional killing. Iran's revolutionary courts have operated amid allegations of enforced disappearances, denial of lawyers, torture, and the use of forced confessions. It's been documented by human rights groups that January detainees were held in unidentified buildings and warehouses, threatened with sexual violence and subjected to staged executions to force them to incriminate themselves and others. Yet the individual court files are only part of the message. January's protests or the subsequent state crackdown produced a significant change in how protesters responded to repression compared to previous years. The protests were among the largest Iran had ever witnessed and appeared to make a shift in the willingness of some demonstrators to confront the security forces rather than retreat in the face of violence. The authorities' subsequent response can be seen as an effort to impose a lasting deterrent by demonstrating the potential consequences of resisting the security apparatus. The regime is seeking to contain public anger and reduce the level of personal risk Iranians may be willing to accept in any future attempt to challenge the Islamic Republic. Again, this argues for arming these people. Arm them. What is stopping us? The massacres of January were intended to crush an uprising already in the executions that follow months later extend that threat into the future. A protester who survives the streets may still be identified in footage, arrested after the crowds have dispersed, prosecuted behind closed doors, and killed once international attention has moved elsewhere. By then, the psychological setting has changed. During an uprising, people draw strength from numbers, urgency, and a sense of shared purpose. A person executed months later reaches families, friends, colleagues, and fellow protesters individually after that collective momentum has faded. When you kill a single person, the whole network around them collapses, Ifani said. The death of one prisoner, therefore, reverberates far beyond the victim. It disrupts the wider circle around them, weakens activist networks, reminds those who remain that the state's reach extends well beyond the day of the protest. With executions, it is a ripple effect because it happens during a period of calm, Isfani said. The shock, he argued, reduces the willingness of those around the victim to expose themselves to the same risk. The person hanged is the immediate victim, but the intended target is the network surrounding them. Listen to how diabolical this entire strategy is. There's only one way to take out the regime, and it's from within. These negotiations only give it strength. Whatever come of the negotiations, they're not going to honor it in the mid or the long run, if at all. And it gives them strength. Strength. The contrast between public and secret execution is therefore significant. It depends on the case and what's the message that the regime wants to convey to the population. Public hangings were once used more frequently in Iranian cities, including for ordinary criminal offenses. They are now more commonly reserved for particular cases carrying a security or political message. And the regime wants to convey a message of violence and fear in these cases. The Alakani Square hangings require witnesses, whereas the Kirshkahan's execution was handled differently. There was no advance notice, no judiciary statement. A burial was arranged before dawn. Maliki and Mohammedania were likewise secretly executed in a prison on June 1 without their families or lawyers being notified beforehand. Can you imagine waking them up saying, come with us, today's your day, we're going to kill you? If they even tell them that much. Secrecy limits the possibility of relatives gathering outside a prison, of supporters intervening before the sentence is carried out, or of a funeral becoming a political event. Uncertainty itself can also become weaponized by the regime used to psychologically torment the population. Relatives may sometimes be summoned for what appears to be a final visit, only for the execution to be postponed. Warnings that a prisoner faces imminent death can be repeated multiple times. It's like inoculating the society about the news. By the time the sentence is finally carried out, the initial urgency may have faded. Public may be less prepared to mobilize. And it goes on. A video sent to an overseas broadcaster may be recast as cooperative. Anyway, it goes on. You get the drift. This is a heinous, evil regime. All these psychological tactics, all the brutality, the murder, all these people are young. You don't hear them about hanging 80-year-olds or 70-year-olds, which would be bad, don't get me wrong, but they're hanging people who are 16 into their 20s or their low 30s. But even that is rarer than people who are in their teens and in their 20s. Think about this, ladies and gentlemen. Think about it. And then ask yourselves, why aren't we arming them? Why are we not arming the Iranian people? And by the way, the Kurds, too. I don't believe this crap that Erdogan is feeding, that they stole weapons and so forth. That's baloney, in my humble opinion. He should stop lying to our president. But he is a homicidal maniac. He's aligned with Iran. He's aligned with Hamas and the Muslim Brotherhood. He is a bad man, and we will continue to fight any effort to give him one F-35, let alone 70. We'll be right back.
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probably never. I'll just do 1 hour being a disc jockey. What do you think of that, Mr. Producer? Might lose a few people. The Telegraph, President Trump vows to hunt down leakers who revealed missile shortages. This is something that we've been pushing here for weeks. I've never seen so many leaks out of the inner circle, the White House, or even the outer circles on matters of such life and death issues. I mean, you have somebody sitting in a meeting and they're going to leak that we're short on missiles for something or other? Now, what I also said the other day was we're short on these missiles that are highly technical, that cost a fortune, that you can shoot from, you know, submarines and ships that have incredible technology and accuracy and so forth and so on. But there are other munitions we have that are more of a conventional type missile or conventional type bombs and weapons where we have a whole lot of them. We do. Everything we use isn't cutting edge technology. We do have some more, as we would understand them, conventional weapons. And the president talked about this. I don't know if we have the audio. If not, it's okay. I'm just trying to remember what we do have here. Poor Mr. Producer, he can't predict everything I'm going to do, and there's so much audio out there. I mean, there's no point in getting all of it, right, Rich? So, I mean, we only use a small percentage of it as it is. President Trump has vowed to hunt down leakers who revealed the U.S. is suffering from a shortage of critical missiles. President said he would seek long prison sentences for figures who passed treasonous statements to the media. And he insisted the U.S. had massive amounts of munitions. We do. Just not of those, apparently. And that is a problem. It's a big problem. The president has vowed to hunt down leakers who revealed the U.S. is suffering from a shortage of critical missiles. President, writing on social media in the early hours of Thursday, did not clarify which media reports he was referring to. Why does he have to do that? We are well aware of them. They are out there. Multiple media reports, because the media are like the sparrows on the telephone wire, you know. One turns in one direction, they all turn in one direction. One flies off, they all fly off. That's the media. The media has this group mentality. CBS News has reported the U.S. had nearly all its long-range precision missiles during its war against Iran. Used almost all of them. While the Washington Post said the president had berated Pete Hegseth, the U.S. Defense Secretary, for misleading him about the shortages. The president has denied that. Caroline Leavitt has denied that. Pete Hegseth has denied that. But that doesn't stop the media. The president said the U.S. has massive amounts of munitions, especially of certain types. I'm sure that's 100% accurate. Additionally, large amounts are being manufactured and shipped to the U.S. as needed, he said. Defense companies are building the largest number of plants and factories in our country's history. We know that's true. He said the leakers of these treasonous statements are being hunted down. Long-term jail sentences will be sought. Good. They need to be, because we cannot have information like this spewed out by some individual or individuals. Gaps in munition stockpiles have been widely predicted since the war began in February 28. A report from the Royal United Services Institute predicted the U.S. had just a month of critical missiles. Well, they were wrong about that. It's been 6 months, hasn't it? Two people familiar with the matter told the Washington Post that Mr. Trump complained he thought the missile issue had been fixed. The White House dismissed all this as fake news, denying that the encounter ever took place at Camp David, they said. Mr. Hegseth blamed Stephen Feinberg, his deputy, for the shortages and for not ensuring Mr. Trump was aware of the issue, the sources said. Hegseth denies this. So there you have it. Now that it's all public, the only silver lining is to do something about it. Do something about it. And the president's trying to do something about it. In fact, Biden did nothing about it. And that's part of the problem we have. You have a Republican president, you know, Trump in his first term.
and Republicans before him. They build up the military. Then you have the Democrats. They want to spend all this money for redistributing wealth and all of these other mindless programs and projects. And so they take it out of the Defense Department. The massive spending is in domestic spending. It's in entitlement spending. It is not defense spending. It's not the Iran war. Despite what the woke right isolationists and neo-fascists say, because they don't know what the hell they're talking about. We'll be right back.

0: Gold entered 2026 after a historic year. 53 new all-time highs, an average price up 44% year over year, then pushed past $5,500 an ounce in January. Right now it's pulled back, and many in Wall Street analysts are telling clients this is the window before gold pushes back towards new highs. Meanwhile, silver is on track for a sixth year of structural supply deficit, with solar, EVs, electronic, and industrial demand still pulling heavily on the market. And gold's pullback has been fueled by fading Fed rate hopes and massive debt. 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
2: I'm Lindsay Boach in the KKTV 11 Newsroom on 740 KVOR. A Colorado Springs mother found guilty of murdering her kids will get a new trial. Deborah Nichols was found guilty of killing her three children in a fire. According to court records and her attorney, her case was vacated August 1st. In 2003, a house fire killed all three of Deborah and Timothy Nichols' children. 5 years later, the parents were both convicted and sentenced to life in prison. In April of this year, an El Paso County judge determined that evidence relating to the fire investigation had not been disclosed to the defense during her trial. Nichols is now in the El Paso County Jail and is awaiting a bond hearing on August 20th. If you live in School District 11, you will now vote on a $775 million bond measure in November. The roughly $260 more a year could be added to your property tax bill to pay for school improvements across the district. District leaders say that that includes heating and cooling systems, roofs, plumbing, electrical upgrades, and other safety improvements. In the 11 Newsroom, I'm Lindsay Boach.
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0: Holy moly, Batman. The president signed an executive order today. A very important executive order. It's dealing with birthright citizenship. The president has some very good lawyers, by the way, who know what they're doing, and they looked at the opinion very carefully, and they looked at Brett Kavanaugh's opinion very, very carefully. Now, his opinion was not based on the Constitution. He said there is no constitutional right to birthright citizenship. But he couldn't rule the way the administration wanted because there needed to be at least some kind of a legal basis. Some kind of a legal basis, he argued. And so that's what he said. So the president's lawyers take a good look at this. And they say, okay, there's something we can do. And they did it. And what was it? An executive order on birthright citizenship dealing with this, these sort of, travel birthright citizenship, vacation birthright citizenships, that's the thing. Tourism, that's it, Rich. Tourism birthright citizenship. Here's Stephen Miller in the Oval Office today dealing with it, discussing it. Cut 17, go.
13: As the president mentioned, the 14th Amendment was passed exclusively in the aftermath of the Civil War so that to ensure that the children of slaves would be citizens. It had no other meaning and purpose outside of that. And that's been clear, obviously, since the day that it was passed. You can go back, you can read the congressional debates. This is not something that's even seriously contested by anybody. The president is using his authority as commander-in-chief to sign first an executive order using the new ruling the Supreme Court issued to expand the definitions of people who are ineligible for birthright citizenship. That includes, for example, alien enemies of the United States, members of foreign terrorist organizations, and large categories of people who lobby and act on behalf of foreign governments. And so with taking this action, it ensures that large numbers of people who wrongly would be getting birthright citizenship will no longer be eligible for those benefits.
0: Cut 18, go.
13: The second action that he's taking, which is especially historic, is for the first time ever in American history to ban birth tourism. So I want you to really let that sink in. This has been something that people have talked about not only for years, but for decades. The idea that people come here pretending to be a tourist, pretending to be a visitor, saying they want to go to Disneyland, they want to go visit a monument or go to a national park, but the real reason they're here is to have a child, to make that child an automatic citizen, leave our country, and then have a U.S. citizen child. It gives them access under this broken system to welfare benefits, ultimately to the voting booth, and all the other rights and privileges that belong solely to Americans. So that practice of birth tourism is, as of the signing of this order, hereby banned. And what that means is that no one in the world is any more allowed to obtain a visa for this fraudulent purpose. It is probably, and President Trump has done many historic things on immigration, too many to list now, sealed the southern border shut, record deportations, record integrity, stopping foreign terrorist entry, record reduction in drug seizures, dismantling criminal cartels, dismantling the gangs, right? Everything he's done that has been so unprecedented. I would put this in the top three in terms of importance because it ends what has been one of the gravest and most egregious abuses of the American system, and it keeps American citizenship sacred. Mm-hmm.
0: It is astonishing how long this has been going on. Astonishing. We hand out citizenship like lollipops, and so you get people like this Hassan Piker, whose Turkish parents came to the United States and gave birth, obviously the wife, although you never know these days, in the United States, and then they took him back to Turkey to be educated, indoctrinated,

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1: I would add that the administration needs to do a lot more to stop the migration of Islamists coming into this country. A lot more. You know, in the first term of the president, he identified certain Muslim-majority countries, and he said, we're freezing immigration from those countries until we can figure out what to do. Most of them were war-torn. They had civil wars going on. It's not like you could actually vet the individuals coming from these countries because no data existed, no databases existed, no computerized systems existed in those countries, certainly none of which were viable or usable. Well, now we have a problem of Islamists coming into the country, of imams coming into the country, of so-called scholars coming into the country that are pushing their rabid, poisonous, cancerous, vile ideology to try and conquer our country. It is no joke. If you just sit down and you look at all the mosques that have been built and are being built, where they're strategically located, you know, we talk about the Save America Act, very important, the Save America Act, excuse me, that requires certain protections. And, you know, it used to be that these were not protections. They were just understood. You know, you have to vote in person. You have to show identification. If you want to vote by mail, you have to have a basis for it. You have to sign a document under penalty of perjury, things like that. So the president is trying to reintroduce that. It's very, very important. But along with that, America, along with that, we need to make sure that we're not destroying our country through the ballot box by bringing migrants into this country, allowing them to come into this country if it's their intention to destroy our country. And that is every bit as important, if not more important, than the Save America Act. It ought to be part of the Save America Act because we're talking about saving America. And there's just not enough being spoken about on this subject. There's just not enough, in my view, being done about this on this subject. I like that the White House and their surrogates talk about the Marxists and the communists and what they're doing. But you can't talk about that without also talking about their alliance with the Islamists. And vice versa. This is a fusion movement. It's not red-green, you know, oh, it's the red-green. I wish they'd stop doing that. It is the Marxists, the Reds, and the Islamists, the Green. One guy puts on the internet, he says, mark this down. There is a coalition of Marxists, Islamists, and fascists going on. And I'm thinking, Mr. Producer, how long have I talked about the Marxist Islamists and the woke right neo-fascists? Till I'm blue in the face? But that guy put a marker down on the internet. Unless it's on the internet, you know, it really doesn't matter. Really doesn't matter. Of course it matters. And that's the truth. That is the axis that's out there. And it's going to destroy us, and we need the administration, we need the Republicans in Congress to do something about it. The Democrats want this to happen. They paved the way for this to happen. This is how they intend to take power. The Constitution's in their way. Separation of powers is in their way. The immigration laws are in their way. I know it's hard to get your head around this, but you have to understand that the Democrat Party hates America. The longest book I ever wrote is that subject. Listen to them. They hate you and America. That's just a fact. I'll be right back.
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0: 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You're going to really wonder why you didn't do it when you first heard me talk about it. Yes, yes. Well, according to the New York Times, moderate Democrats are gearing up for war that is coming with Democratic Socialists. Breitbart has this covered, one of the great sites, Amy Fuhrer. The leader of a moderate Democrat group said members are gearing up for a battle with Democratic Socialists and may try to capture the presidential nomination in 2028, the New York Times reported today. Some Democrats, including John Fetterman, have been warning against the rising influence of socialists and communists, and I would add Islamists, in the Democrat Party. Indeed, Mohammed El-Sayed beat the establishment Democrat Haley Stevens on Tuesday, as you well know. El-Sayed is a public health official, former failed candidate for governor in 2018, delivered the most high-profile win to date for the movement increasingly calling the shots in Democratic politics. While he's not a formal member of the Democratic Socialists of America, the ascendant power center of left-wing American politics, elected officials identifying as Democratic Socialists, including Stalinist Bernie Sanders and Eich, they campaigned hard for him. It's all one and the same. Now, according to the New York Times article, quote, "We're preparing for the next war that is coming," said Jonathan Cowan, the president of Third Way, a leading centrist Democratic group, revealing the New York Times a new $15 million effort between now and 2028 to discredit Democratic Socialism. You know what, Mr. Producer? AIPAC must be behind this. It's got to be the Jews. Maybe it's the Rothschilds. Netanyahu. El-Sayed's win was not the blowout that some pre-election polls have predicted, they said. But his narrow nomination in one of the country's signature swing states still represented a critical moment for the party's middle, which had previously sought to cast the far-left successes as contained within the country's most urban and liberal corridors, he said. Their fear is El Sayed was paving a path for a progressive to seize the party's... They're not progressives. They're Marxist Islamists. Come on, guys. There are such things as Marxists, and there are such things as Islamists, and he's a Marxist Islamist. Just like the Tucker Carlsons and his crowd, they're woke Reich, R-E-I-C-H. In my view, my personal opinion, they're neo-fascists. It's okay. You can say it. The Power Hour, Hour 3 is next. We've already gone through 2 hours. And, of course, at the bottom of the Power Hour, we will take your calls. Word to the wise, if you're interested, you need to jump in now. 877-381-3811. We'll be right back.
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7: He confessed. I'm Lisa Lacera, Fox News. Edmonton police in Spokane, Washington are saying that Aaron Farinacci, the suspect in the Old Trails fire, which burned more than 850 buildings and forced tens of thousands from their homes. Michael DeHaan's neighborhood was destroyed.
8: The entire neighborhood is gone. There's every single house that we've walked by every week now for 5 years is completely gone.
7: Farinacci was in court today but did not enter a plea, as his attorney has asked for a mental health evaluation. He's being held on $2 million bail. Facebook and Instagram parent company Meta ordered to pay $567 million by a New Mexico court to address harms to young people in the second part of a landmark trial. The company lost in March. The judge ruled the bulk of the money will be used for treatment for young people. The rest will go toward awareness and prevention, screening services, and other costs over the next 5 years. Meta says it will appeal. President Trump dismissing concerns of U.S. munitions stockpiles running low.
9: The president says the U.S. military has virtually unlimited supply of some munitions, pushing back on reports the Pentagon is running low on critical weapons.
10: So we're in great shape. But with that being said, we always want more. We have to have more.
9: Speaking with reporters in the Oval Office, President Trump conceded some weapons stockpiles are tighter than others.
10: And we're getting them in on a daily basis. As you know, our defense companies are building more plants right now than at any point in history.
9: President Trump blamed his predecessor, former President Biden, for giving away billions of dollars of ammunition to Ukraine.
7: Fox's Jared Halpern at the White House. And the president has signed two executive orders designed to limit so-called birth tourism. One expands the categories of people whose children don't qualify for the automatic citizenship. The other will clamp down on visas on people suspected of coming to the U.S. to have a child. America's listening to Fox News.
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26: Hotter for your Thursday across Southern Colorado, with many peaking in the 90s earlier this afternoon. We'll drop off into the 60s for many, with more hot temperatures and fire danger ahead into Friday and the weekend. With your KKTV 11 Alert weather, I'm meteorologist Josephine Sage.
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0: 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Our number, 877-381-3811. 877-381-3811. You know what, Mr. Producer? Having spent now, what would you say, almost a year on the internet more actively than ever? About a year, Rich, would you say? And watching these podcasters, but not religiously, that's for sure. the imbecility, the myopicness, often the absurdity of it, is just beyond belief. Do you know for 3 days they've been debating the price of burritos and tacos, Mr. Producer? You watching this stuff? For 3 days. The woke right isolationist insists it's due to the Iran war, despite the fact that inflation was higher before the Iran war under Biden. Despite the fact that inflation was the highest of my lifetime under Carter when there was no war. Inflation. Well, hold on now. The birthday lady's here. Hold on there, sweetheart. Here, just put that right there. It's my wifey. Happy birthday. Come over here. Into the mic. Happy birthday, sweetheart.
1: Thank you. Please do not expect me to sing. Well, actually, you would have to sing to me.
0: I don't sing on air here.
1: Thank you, world.
0: She's a great, great lady. We're going to celebrate Saturday night, right?
1: You bet.
0: We're going to celebrate with the family Saturday night, go out to a nice dinner.
1: We're missing two sons.
0: We're missing two kids. That's right. We're actually missing, we will be missing two kids, two sons. The two daughters will be there, one of the grandchildren. But we do what we can, you understand. What was I rambling about, Rich? Oh, the internet and podcasters. So Tucker Carlson, a.k.a. Trader Tucker Carlson, he thinks he's like Moses. He actually thinks he's God. So he's put out 8 points. And, of course, Axios, which is every influencer's favorite leaking target, they go ahead and they run with it. But nonetheless, and he puts it out there like it's the 8 commandments rather than the 10 commandments. Like we're all sitting around wondering what Tucker Carlson's doing and what he's going to say. The guy's an absolute fruitcake. I swear the guy suffered a head injury somewhere along the line. He's incoherent. He is, in my opinion, a bigot of the worst order. And he trashes Christians, trashes Jews, trashes capitalism, trashes America. Other than that, he's swell. He's a freak, fraud, and a phony. But he puts out his 8 points, and the media keep pushing this guy, like they keep pushing these Marxist Islamists. Now, Trader Tucker Carlson has more in common today with Bernie Sanders and AOC, more in common with Hassan Pucker and El Sayed, more in common with Qatar and Iran and Saudi Arabia than he does with the Judeo-Christian belief system, with our founders and our framers, with our wonderful market capitalist system that only created the greatest, wealthiest superpower mankind has ever seen, more wealth for more people than any other system. His interviews basically involve one of two things, other podcasters, sort of a circle, whatever, or Jew haters, one or the other. Now, his numbers have been tanking, quite frankly, as have the rest of the frauds, phonies, and freaks. They have. It's not a very well-reported fact, but a couple of stories have popped up. But because the so-called big media, legacy media, a.k.a. the Democrat Party media, desperately want him to catch fire. I don't mean physically, although they might. I mean politically. Just enough to damage the Republican Party in the midterms. Just enough to damage the 2028 presidential elections. They give the guy a format. They give the guy a format. They give these podcasts. So this guy, Hassan Pucker, Trader Tucker Carlson, the media can't get enough of these guys. Now, I use them as foils. They use them to promote them. I use them to condemn them. They use them to celebrate them. So he puts out his 8 points, like it's the 8 commandments, chiseled in granite or marble or something, tablets. And it's just more of the socialist talk, of the utilitarian talk, sort of the Rousseauian, Hegelian yammering and yakking and so forth. Nothing original. In fact, it's boring, similar. He says that Trump has betrayed MAGA. Now, what's interesting to me, folks, is people who are close to the President of the United States, I mean really close to him, will not condemn Katarlson. Katarlson has said the most hateful things about our president. He has said the most hateful things about what the president is trying to do. I don't mean just disagreements, policy disagreements, said respectfully from time to time. No, I don't mean that. I mean horrid attacks on the president. And yet these individuals, and you know who they are, they won't condemn traitor Tucker Carlson. Why is that? They'll attack the neocons. Oh, yes. The rhinos, the establishment, the globalists. And by the way, they're all globalists. They all got deals going on with Arabs and Islamists in the Middle East or somewhere else. They're all globalists. But they accuse people who believe in actually defending our country. You must be a globalist. Well, you're making money hand over fist from Arab countries. And so what do you mean globalist? You're the globalist. Anyway, they're good with the slogans. They're not even good with that, actually. Not even good with that. You must not care about young people. Excuse me? You don't agree with us. And so they sound like socialists. That's right. We just need more government programs because government works so well, never pisses away your hard-earned money, massive debt causing inflation. Government causes inflation, not the private sector. Government prints money, not the private sector. Government creates programs, big government programs, not the private sector. But these Neanderthals can't get it through their thick skulls. They can't get it through their thick skulls. And most of them actually are low IQ. They're actually quite stupid. You sure you're not a neocon? Do you know what a neocon is, moron? Do you? Let me ask you folks who've had kids, how do you raise your kids or how did you raise your kids? Did you raise them to be victims? Did you raise them to be weak? Did you want them to work hard to get somewhere? Maybe in school to do well, or maybe with their hands, some kind of a job. I mean, that's how you raise your kids, really, if you want them to be successful. Or do you coddle them all the time? Do you coddle them all the time? I don't mean love them. I mean coddle them. Well, you're not preparing them for the real world. The real world is very competitive out there. Very competitive, and you want them to survive. You want them to do well. You want them to have a family. When you're gone, you want them to be as good as they can possibly be, right? I watch these clowns online, or worse, others. You know, they're really underwater. They got to pay their student loans. Well, there are people who don't even take out student loans. 50 years ago, there weren't even student loans. I'm sorry, you have to actually pay off a loan that you took, right, Mr. Producer? Excuse me. You know, when you take out a mortgage, you actually have to pay it off, or they'll take your house and throw you in jail. Really? Oh, yeah, we used to have debtor prisons when the country was founded. So people take out all these loans, these student loans. Many people don't even use them for school. They use them for cars and this, that, and travel and so forth. And so. And, oh, I can't pay my student loan. You know what? I've been hearing this for 25 years. You have lawyers saying this. You have doctors saying this. You have people who are relatively wealthy saying this, and some who aren't. That's my responsibility. There's something wrong with the system, something wrong with capitalism, something wrong with our compassion, that we don't feel sorry for people who take out loans and that really can't pay them off. Some of them have no intention of paying them off. My God, what is that? People can't find jobs. More jobs have been created in this economy than any time in American history. But there are people who can't find jobs, and it's difficult. And what do? You keep at it. Or you take a job that you think is below your level. That's beneath you. I've had to do those things. And that's what you do. And then you learn. You learn to do other things. Maybe you need to go in another direction. Maybe you need to change your approach to something. That's how you live. That's how you experience things. Nobody's saying they're not feeling bad for your situation. They're saying work your way out of it. Work your way out of it. But look at this, Mr. Producer. Bill Ackman says that socialism is a disaster. I never knew that. Did you know that? Wow, let me write that down. Anyway, we'll be right back.
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0: Yo.
1: Well, you know, we have a few callers here already, so let us reward them since they called. Let us go to Rich, Dutchess County, New York. How are you, Rich?
2: I'm doing fine, Mark. And my comment is this. I'm getting very nervous about what President Trump, how he's handling this Iran war. You can't negotiate with these people. And the more time you give them, Mark, is the more time our adversaries have time to think, especially Red China. We got to hit them hard, knock them out, shock and all, and get the job done, because the longer we wait, the harder it's going to be, and maybe it'll even be impossible, Mark.
1: I'm worried about Iran, too, because I'm afraid we're heading towards some kind of deal. I hope I'm wrong. I could be wrong. But if we are, it's not going to end well, because it's not going to end.
2: You can't have a deal. You can't have a deal with these people. These people want to kill us. There is no deal with these people. You have to beat them. You have to knock them out. You have to put them in the ground. I'm sorry to be so blunt, but that's
1: no,
2: how
1: you're
2: you
1: right.
2: have to handle these people.
1: No, and we now have a problem, you know, outside the country with this enemy, and now we have a problem inside the country with this enemy. Because these Islamists had the same mindset, the same attitude as the Islamists that are running that regime. And they really do want to take us down. You can see it all throughout Europe, and you can see how people are being treated. You can see people exercising their First Amendment rights or being beaten. You can see the violence that's taking place. It's just, you know, Jonathan Sachs. My wife sent me a video. And Jonathan Sachs, who was really probably the greatest Jewish scholar, if not scholar, period, a few years ago, not that long ago, and unfortunately he died just a few years back. He was the chief rabbi, Orthodox rabbi, of all of Great Britain, and he retired. He was appointed to the House of Lords. Anyway, he's written many books, many speeches. And he made a crucially important point I had never thought about that I think you're going to find interesting. What he said, Rich, is this. Judaism is the first of the Abrahamic religions. It does not require the faith that came later, or any other faith for that matter, to adopt Judaism in order to pray to God. In other words, it recognizes that other people pray to God who practice other faiths. Christianity came next. Same view. That is, Christianity doesn't require, it doesn't compel all believers in God to be Christian. It's not to say they don't wish they were, but they don't compel it. In other words, you can still pray to God. Not the case with Islam. Islam is the third and the last. And it insists that the only way to serve God, the only way to pray to God, is to be Islamist. Everything else is a fraud. Everyone else is a fraud. And so that's why, in part, so many Islamists, the violence, the terrorism, the ideology about conquering and destroying the West, conquering and destroying Jews, conquering and destroying Christians and Baptists and Hindus and anything else and everything else that's out there, including other Muslims, by the way. Isn't that an interesting point? It's an accurate point. Isn't it interesting?
2: It absolutely is interesting, and I couldn't agree with you more. It's either their way or no way, and that philosophy doesn't make it with me. I'm sorry.
1: No, you're right. You're right, and that's why, when you look at the vast amount of terrorism that goes on in the world, the vast amount of killing that goes on in the world, whether it's in Yemen, whether it was in Syria, whether it's in Lebanon, whether it's in Israel, whether it's in Africa, whether it's in wherever the Islamists are, the vast majority of terrorism and killing is done by the Islamists. Because not only that, I have, as I talk about often, Khomeini's book. And I don't encourage anybody to get it because I don't want it to move up on the Amazon list, but Islamic governance, which was basically his Mein Kampf, like Hitler's Mein Kampf. And he makes it abundantly clear that there is no Islam without politics. He makes it abundantly clear that those Muslims who do not believe that Islam should be intertwined with governing, that they are apostates, that they are frauds, and they are no better than anybody else. And so he preached that government, governing, politics, and Islam must be one and the same, must be one and the same. And he dismissed those who said anything about separation. He said there is no separation. The only way that we can serve Allah, the only way that we can advance worldwide, worldwide our faith, is through politics, is through government, is through, if necessary, war. And so here you have it. That's what you have. Thank you for your call. Really appreciate it. We get great callers here, you know. But that's the truth, ladies and gentlemen. I'll be right back.

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4: I'm Lindsay Boach in the KKTV 11 Newsroom on 740 KVOR. A Colorado Springs mother found guilty of murdering her kids will get a new trial. Deborah Nichols was found guilty of killing her three children in a fire. According to court records and her attorney, her case was vacated August 1st. In 2003, a house fire killed all three of Deborah and Timothy Nichols' children. 5 years later, the parents were both convicted and sentenced to life in prison. In April of this year, an El Paso County judge determined that evidence relating to the fire investigation had not been disclosed to the defense during her trial. Nichols is now in the El Paso County Jail and is awaiting a bond hearing on August 20th. If you live in School District 11, you will now vote on a $775 million bond measure in November. The roughly $260 more a year could be added to your property tax bill to pay for school improvements across the district. District leaders say that that includes heating and cooling systems, roofs, plumbing, electrical upgrades, and other safety improvements. In the 11 Newsroom, I'm Lindsay Boach.
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15: We be here. I love when people say, where you at? No, where are you? No, where you at? I at nowhere. I am here. Say what? One of my favorite shows is on tonight, Mr. Producer. I go to Ion. I like the reruns. One of my favorite shows is on tonight, the FBI. My favorite show, I've decided, is Chicago PD. It's on Monday night on Ion. My second favorite's FBI. My favorite used to be The Reagans. You know, I forget the name of that show. You always tell me, what is the name? Do you remember, Rich? Blue Blood. That used to be my favorite. So CBS canceled it out of the blue. It was on 14, 15 years. It was a highly rated show. It had Tom Selleck. I'm a big Tom Selleck fan. I like that whole cast, as a matter of fact. That whole cast, it was great. The chemistry was great. The stories were great. But apparently, you can't call the show the family that is the Reagans. That's problematic. Called the Bidens, you know. It would have been okay. The problem is then the patriarch of the family, when they sit around the table and they're having dinner, he probably would have had his face in the soup. So they couldn't call it the Bidens, you know. But it really was a great show. I like to watch those reruns, quite frankly. Now, we talk about prices, not to diminish it, talking about tacos and burritos. That's how stupid that is. But your credit cards, the interest on your credit cards, they pile up. The debt, when you take out a loan on a car or on a truck, that sort of thing. Every generation has to cope with this. Every generation has to tackle this. But you have more opportunities. You have more opportunities today because of American financing. You have more opportunities today than they've had before American financing came into being, a family-owned small business. And so you got these credit cards, you got debt, you got other debt. Then you second guess yourself because of that low mortgage rate you currently have, right? But listen about that low rate. It's not saving you if you're drowning in credit card interest at 25% or more. In other words, here's my point. It's doing fine when it comes to the mortgage on your house, but what about all that other debt that's dragging you down? You got to address it, right? Now, this is the math nobody really does. It's costing you thousands. Here's the truth. If you're only making minimum payments on that debt will follow you for years, if not the rest of your life. 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You want to be able to get out of that debt. You want to get in front of that debt. 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They'll walk you through it. They have many programs. You have many opportunities. 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
15: How long is that? Like 15 seconds, Rich? Something like that, right? Let us go to Bob, Las Vegas, Nevada, KXNT. Bob, go right ahead, please.
17: Yeah, Mark, the end of something you were saying, somebody felt betrayed by Trump or something. I just wonder if they felt betrayed by Biden when he opened the borders and let 20 million people in here. I did, anyway. And you mentioned how in capitalism, you know, it's very competitive. You really got to hustle and everything. It reminded me of Samuel Adams saying the animating contest of freedom. That's our system. That's our free market capitalist system, as opposed to, I think he said, the tranquility of servitude. And, you know, these people don't understand. You know, I'm an old baby boomer. I've known people from behind the Iron Curtain. In fact, a long time ago, I worked at a radio station in Chicago where we had programming that you could buy a block and program it however you want. And I, one of the shows that I engineered was people from behind the Iron Curtain. And then afterwards, I talked to them of the horror stories, Mark. Unbelievable.
15: Well, people don't understand who speak the way of these putative conservatives, pseudo-conservative speak, is this. The more the government gets involved, the more there's inflation. The more the government gets involved, the more there's economic dislocation. The more the government gets involved, the less wealth creation there is. Because if the government getting involved did the opposite of all those things, then communism and economic socialism would be the creators of all these wonderful products and opportunities and so forth and so on. We're the greatest economic superpower on the face of the earth for a reason. It's because our government is set up to protect the individual and the private sector, not the other way around. And I don't know why it's so hard for people to understand this, even so-called conservatives. Crazy.
17: I know. I had an accountant once who escaped from Soviet Union during World War II, or after it anyway. He told me I would take my stuff over to him. It should be 10 minutes here. Call me when it's ready. It turned into 2 hours, him telling me about life in the Soviet Union. And it's just horrible. He said one thing I remember he said, it's like living in jail. And the way the government justified it is you're safe and you have all these things we provide for you. And, you know, he crossed a continent and an ocean, got here and barely spoke the language, but he had accounting skills, of course, and

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1: It's being created by the government spending too much money in the defense budget. Go ahead and look it up. Go on the internet. Dig into it. It's a very small percentage of the budget. And it's a smaller percentage of the budget than it's been in recent past. It's certainly a smaller percentage of the GDP. That's not what's doing it. It's the massive redistribution of wealth, the massive programs, the massive fraud, $250 billion a year. That's what's creating the inflation. That. Not defense spending or the war in Iran. And maybe they don't understand this either. But national security, that's like the number one job of government, of the federal government. The states can't protect us. You can't protect yourself from these foreign governments, from nuclear missiles and so forth. One of the main jobs, if not the main job, of the federal government is to protect us from foreign enemies, domestic too, but certainly foreign enemies. I don't know why that's so complicated. Let's go to Frank, Bend, Oregon, the great KBND. Frank, go right ahead, please.
2: Thank you, Mark. Mark, you got it. When these socialists like Bernie say child care, be careful, because that means that he is a socialist and communist, wants to care for your child. It doesn't mean they don't want to love them, help them, and do. They want to indoctrinate them. Mm-hmm. And this is so important, because the first thing that Melania Trump did was call Putin to get the children back that he stole from Ukrainians, to indoctrinate them, to give them communist child care, socialist child care. So when these socialists and people talk of child care, they're not talking how we would understand child care.
1: That is a great point. And the less the government has to do with our children, the better. That's your point. I'm with you 100%. We'll be right back.
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0: Now, for decades, Americans have been holding physical gold in retirement accounts. 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But I really want you to open your eyes to this sort of thing. Let's go to Joe, Bronx, New York. How are you, Joe?
1: Good, Mark. How are you doing tonight?
0: Very well. Thank you, sir.
1: I must say, I love your show, and I learn a lot about the Constitution from you. And,
0: thank you.
1: And you're one of the few shows I really listen to, so I thank you for all you put into it.
0: Well, you're very kind.
1: Well, my comment, thank you all. But I was talking to your screener there, and I was just about communism, that a lot of 20, 30-year-old kids don't remember, you know, the Russia, you know, the USSR, when that was in, you know, when it started. My grandmother, God rest her soul, in 1916 came over from Lithuania, and the Russia, at the time when they, you know, the communism started, they took over all those countries up there, Poland and you know, Lithuania, Latvia, and all those, and they closed the Catholic churches. And so mm-hmm. One of the reasons why she came here was because she was very, very, very religious, and they closed the churches and she couldn't worship. She mm-hmm. came over and she lived to be 86 years old, and so like she lived a long life. But what I'm saying, though, is that they don't realize it starts with, okay, we're going to get rid of the Senate. Now we're going to get rid of the president. Mm-hmm. Okay, what's next? We don't like the way, you know, whether you're Catholic or Protestant or Jewish, it doesn't matter. You're Muslim. But again, they're going to start taking away those freedoms that you don't I don't want to say we take for granted, but didn't the country kind of start on religious freedom? Because they didn't like the way England was, you know, the king was the head of the church, and, you know, you couldn't work the way you wanted to. So, I mean, those are things I think a lot of our younger people, you know, all these Mondami crazies, you know, like they don't realize what it did in the past. And they're not big on history.
0: And, you're exactly right.
1: If you listen to your show more, they'd have a better appreciation of, the history of the world and what happened and how, why things happened and everything else. And, you know, they just think it has to be better, you know, like than what they're doing, you know.
0: You're right. Very, very well put, Joe. Really well said. Thank you, brother. You take care of yourself. Let's keep going. Let's go to Rodney. Richland, Washington State, the great KFLD. How are you?
2: Doing fine. Thank you for taking my call. I've been a long-time listener, first-time caller.
0: Thank you, sir.
2: The reason I called is I have to admit my opinion of Trump is he's a decisive, forceful individual. He makes firm decisions, carries them out. But yet on the entire Iran deal, he's vacillated, at least three or four times. And it troubles me because I'm trying to figure out the cause for it. He's decisive, then he pulls back for negotiations. And one of the things I think about is, I think he wants to go down in history as the president that makes world peace kind of thing. You know, he's done it with all these other countries and, you know, I mean, what better thing to go on his mantle than to establish peace in the Middle East? He started with the Abraham Accords. Now he's working in with Iran to eliminate that as a regional threat. That's the only thing I can figure out, because he has demonstrated that he wants to do that, to establish peace around the world. However, when Iran's a different animal here, and I don't know if it's his advisors are telling him different things or it's part of who he is. It's out of character for him, at least as far as I'm concerned. I don't know what your thoughts are, but
0: I can't really explain it. Excuse me. I just feel like we have to take it the next step. We have to defeat this enemy, harm their people, take out their main oil facility, and that'll be the quickest way to ending all of this. Thank you for your call. All of great calls. We salute all our heroes out there. I want to salute each and every one of you. Thank you. Mr. Producer, go ahead and post that for Saturday's show, our Fox Life, Liberty, and Levin show Saturday and Sunday. We'll talk more about it tomorrow. Have a great evening.
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13: Confessed to police. I'm Lisa Lacera, Fox News. A detective in Spokane, Washington says Aaron Farinacci, the suspect in the oil trails fire, admitted to setting the fire and said he planned it for weeks. He remains held on $2 million bond as fire crews are asking evacuees to be patient as they continue to battle the fires.
14: Spokane County Sheriff John Knowles says it will take weeks before officials can let folks back into affected burn areas.
15: That is disappointing news, probably angering news. But the preservation of life is in our foremost thoughts and in the front of every decision we make when we talk about these evacuation zones.
14: Officials have been struggling to contain three major wildfires in the region that have burned hundreds of buildings and forced tens of thousands to evacuate.
15: So far, we don't know of anyone who's lost their life here.
14: The sheriff explaining while there are minor shifts in evacuation orders, the fire danger is expected to increase over the next few days.
13: Fox's Kristen Goodwin. President Trump signing executive orders to end so-called birth tourism in this country after the Supreme Court decision in June upheld birthright citizenship.
16: This was done for a different reason. This was done right after the Civil War. This was for the babies of slaves.
13: One order expands a list of categories of people whose children don't qualify for automatic citizenship. The second aims to limit visas for foreign visitors suspected of traveling to the U.S. to have a child. Primaries held tonight in the state of Tennessee, where Republican Senator Marsha Blackburn has won the nomination for governor. And Democratic State Rep Justin Pearson has won the Democratic primary in a congressional district that was redrawn to favor Republicans. A New Mexico court has ordered Facebook and Instagram parent company Meta to pay $567 million to address kids' mental health online. 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
1: Hotter for your Thursday across Southern Colorado, with many peaking in the 90s earlier this afternoon. We'll drop off into the 60s for many, with more hot temperatures and fire danger ahead into Friday and the weekend. With your KKTV 11 Alert weather, I'm meteorologist Josephine Sage.
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4: Night, busy night, as always, lots to get to. We're going to talk to a Democratic political strategist next half hour about what's going on with the Democratic Party and the Civil War within the Democratic Party, which is on full display after that primary win. But first, we're going to talk about what happened to and what happened with Dr. Fauci today, as he was handed down some interesting conversations today. Christopher Maccioroli is back by popular demand. He's a partner at Silverman, Thompson, and Washington, D.C., and as well as specializes in white-collar crime, government investigations, high-profile congressional hearings, which is why he is here. He's also an assistant U.S. attorney, former U.S. assistant attorney at the U.S. Attorney's Office in the District of Columbia and the Southern District of Florida. Christopher Maccioroli, welcome back to America at Night.
5: It is great to be back for our second chapter of the events from last week.
4: Yeah, no, the continuing story. So tell me what happened today and explain to people that he invoked his Fifth Amendment rights. How can you be in contempt? And first of all, explain that, and then we can sort of go from there.
5: So the theory by Senator Paul is multifaceted. Number one is that Anthony Fauci, Dr. Fauci, had this very broad pardon given to him by President Biden that covered a number of years. And therefore, Senator Paul believed, and especially when he asked particular questions framed within those years, how could he have a Fifth Amendment right if he's already been given a pardon for that conduct? As you heard from last week, a lot of the senators, when Dr. Fauci invoked his Fifth Amendment right 111 times, asked questions like what day of the week it is, what tie you have. Those questions cannot potentially cause you to be charged with a crime. So there are many grounds of which Senator Paul made the referral to the Department of Justice, saying that Fauci's 111 invocations of the Fifth Amendment were improper and therefore contempt of Congress by refusing to provide relevant information to the inquiry. There was a vote earlier today, purely on party lines, 8-7. Eight Republicans voted yes. Seven Democrats voted no, and it is now being sent over to the Department of Justice. Senator Paul literally carrying it himself, and it has been received by the Attorney General's office.
4: To use Donald Trump's defense, if they catch you in the simplest of lie, for example, if you thought it was raining and it was sunny, they can bring up charges. So if they were to catch Fauci in the simplest of misstatements or lies, does Joe Biden's pardon cover him for that while testifying in front of Congress?
5: No. So the pardon does not cover future perjury. So the issue being Dr. Fauci's belief that no matter what he says, if he answers the questions truthfully, Rand Paul is so focused on locking him up that regardless of what his statements are, they'll be found or be argued to be false statements which are not covered by the pardon. But in basic legal concepts, if somebody said in 2000, I lied about this and this is the truth, it's covered by the pardon. So there's an element of practicality, an element of politics to it, and obviously both sides have kind of dug in. And this is going to be litigated in federal court in D.C. if the attorney general makes the decision to bring criminal charges in the District of Columbia. I personally believe that will not happen anytime before the election, given, you know, how tight the Senate is going to be and the House of Representatives, that if this occurs, it would occur after the election. I will tell you this, because it's been referred over by the committee, it does not matter if Congress changes party hands. When there's a new Congress sworn in January, that referral is still legitimate, and the Attorney General in the last 2 years of the Trump administration can bring criminal charges if he wants to.
4: Christopher Macchiarelli with us here the second time talking about Dr. Fauci, go-to guy, well-experienced in all of this. Rand Paul is bypassing a full vote of the Senate. Can he do that, and has that been done in the past?
5: So that is a million-dollar question. It's going to be litigated. The Democrats said this has never happened before, but just because there's a procedurally it's not been done before, it doesn't make it a constitutional violation. The Attorney General is going to say if they're aware of any criminal conduct, there's a vote of a committee, a referral of a committee, the refusal to provide answers. The Attorney General could believe there is no good faith basis for the invocation of the privilege and therefore go forward with the criminal charges. Defense attorneys will be making that argument. Historically, due process, the full value of the Congress getting behind a particular vote, that was not done here. It was purely done out of the committee because Senator Paul knew the filibuster, you were not going to be able to get seven more Democrats to get you over to 60 to in order to have the full Senate support the contempt.
4: Christopher Macchiarelli, the pardon is federal, and this is a federal immunity, federal situation. What about the state? If he says something in Washington, D.C., can't he be gone after by a state, and that pardon does not represent or does not protect him from any state charges?
5: You are 100% correct, and that's what the defense attorneys were arguing, or I think they were arguing when last Wednesday they advised their client to assert the Fifth Amendment right 111 times, is that you could be brought by a state charge. Now, at that point, everyone thought it was theoretical. It's sure, you know, a state could bring charges, but we haven't heard anything. That has changed in 7 days since Fauci appeared before Congress. Three separate states, Florida, West Virginia, and Louisiana, have opened up investigations as to Dr. Fauci, and therefore his defense attorneys could say not only was this theoretical, there is obviously now three state investigations, and because of the political nature of this, we think it was appropriate for Dr. Fauci to assert his Fifth Amendment rights.
4: So just so everybody understands, Biden's pardon only covers federal. It doesn't cover states. So if Ron DeSantis, governor of Florida, wants to go after him for something he did during the COVID years that's covered federally by Biden's pardon, the state can certainly go after him for that same charge in state court.
5: Absolutely. There is no immunity. There is no pardon. There's no protections to Dr. Fauci absent the statute of limitations and some argument that, you know, a Florida statute was not violated by his statements to the nation in D.C. years ago. But you're absolutely correct. The federal pardon does not protect against state prosecutions.
4: Should the Republicans be worried about be careful what you wish for because you just might get it when the shoe's on the other foot and they have a Republican testifying, taking the fifth, they might wiggle their way out and actually take away and strip away someone's Fifth Amendment rights?
5: 100%. What is good for the goose is good for the gander. If the House changes next year and for whatever reason every Trump official is brought before a House committee and refuses to answer, whether it be on executive privilege, Steve Bannon, Peter Navarro, they could be referred to the Department of Justice. They probably won't act upon it for the next 2 years. But if the administration changes, then you ultimately have issues where you have just a majority of a committee sending to the Department of Justice referrals for contempt. And contempt is one of those statutes, as we know from those cases, that has a mandatory minimum of 30 days of incarceration and a maximum of 1 year. So people will do time if they are convicted before a D.C. jury of contempt.
4: This is going, as you said, they're walking it over to the Department of Justice, which is Todd Blanch and Jeanine Pirro. So a sympathetic attorney general, which is sort of, I guess, good for Rand Paul. One more time, Chris, how do you see this playing out? Game plan this out for me.
5: I see this playing out is that Todd Blanch and the Department of Justice and either the Public Integrity Section of Maine Justice or the U.S. Attorney's Office will do a deep dive into this, meaning they will take as much time as possible and ensure that nothing happens before the election. They do not want to ruffle any feathers by having, you know, half the country think that this is, you know, totalitarianism or Trump going after Dr. Fauci. And so they will sit on it. And obviously, after the election, they'll evaluate whether they want to bring charges or not. I ultimately see this, as we talked about last week, the attorney general is not going to bring this before a D.C. judge or a D.C. jury and set up what would be either another, you know, claim that the Department of Justice violated procedures by bringing the case, or ultimately a jury refusing to go ahead with the Trump administration's request for prosecution on kind of political grounds, given the makeup of the D.C. demographics and ideology. So that's how I see this playing out. But it's going to be interesting. It's going to be a lot of, you know, litigation back and forth. But it ultimately requires the attorney general to pull the trigger. And I don't see that happening anytime before November.
4: I mean, if they really wanted to get Dr. Fauci to answer the questions truthfully and to truly get to the bottom of what exactly happened so we know what happened, shouldn't they give Dr. Fauci some type of immunity from his testimony so he could then testify freely and we could find out the answers?
5: Absolutely, but that removes what Senator Paul ultimately wanted, was, you know, some prosecution and incarceration, with the exception of if the defense attorneys for Dr. Fauci are smart, and I know they are smart, they're going to say, regardless of your immunity, that doesn't protect us from the three states that currently have investigations as to our clients, so we're still asserting our Fifth Amendment right.
4: So the sad reality is, as we mentioned the other day, we're really not going to get to the bottom of what happened because of all of this theater going on. It's great theater. It's fantastic to watch. It sure is high drama, but we're never going to get any answers to what actually happened.
5: We're going to get no answers from Dr. Fauci, and this is going to be litigated in the public newspapers with now the cell phone of Dr. Fauci being uncovered, breaking into that, looking at the contents of that, and seeing what else messages, screenshots, selfies that Dr. Fauci may have taken with celebrities, and then put that up in the news or in another hearing. And it's going to be litigated in the public without any kind of Q&A that would help us in the future dealing with similar situations and how the government reacts to pandemics.
4: Yeah, it's a great theater. There's no question about it. And they're going to Dr. Fauci is going to be through the grist mill. But in terms of answers, they are going to be light on the answers. Christopher Macciarelli, partner with Silverman Thompson, thanks for joining us as always. And I do reserve the right to call you back at any time. So stay close and stay in the country. How about that?
5: I appreciate it. Always a pleasure.
4: You got it. Chris Macciarelli with us, who is a partner at Silverman and Thompson. He is a former U.S. attorney, assistant U.S. attorney, and in the U.S. Attorney's Office in the District of Columbia and the Southern District of Florida. He specializes in white-collar criminal cases, government investigations, and high-profile congressional hearings. Probably the perfect guy to talk to about all of this. Hey, we are just getting started. The phone numbers and the text line. Don't forget to text. As we have these guests, you can certainly text in your questions, and I'll try and work them into the conversation, and or if you have a comment, 1-844-2-McGraw, 1-844-262-4729. We are just getting started. America at Night, back in a moment.
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1: Hey, there was some breaking news as we were coming on the air tonight. A New Mexico judge has ordered Facebook to pay $942 million to address the harm it does to children from their social media platforms. That's right. A New Mexico judge ordered Meta, which is the parent company of Facebook, to pay more than $900 million and limit the time young people in the state of New Mexico can spend on its app. Listen to this. The judge said Thursday that Meta must create a $567 million fund in addition to paying $375 million in civil penalties that the judge previously ordered. The company also must enact certain safety features, such as limiting the amount of time underage users in the state spend on Facebook and Instagram. They also need to hide the numbers of likes or photos for such people and disclosing to users their risks of its platforms. And that's just New Mexico. I think there are something like 35 or 40 other states who were also suing Facebook for similar reasons. We had, when this story first popped up a couple months ago, we had a couple of legal, actually, I think we had the one of the lawyers who was on the case in California. And they think they have found the loophole to go after these social media companies. It's not what you post on there, but it is state consumer protection laws. And that's how they're getting around those tech immunity deals written by Congress. And so this is just the first. I'm sure Facebook will challenge it and, appeal it. So we'll see how this all turns out. But interesting note that the judge, by the way, this is less than what the defense wanted. The defense wanted more money. So the judge only fined them $942 million as opposed to more. So stay tuned for that. We'll hear more about that in the next coming days. Hey, stay right there. We know about Abdul El-Sayed and the Democratic primary victory up in Michigan. And it is true that the Democratic Party's civil war is on full display. We're going to come back and talk to a former congressional aide, now political strategist. He's also the co-host of a podcast that's getting a lot of attention. We'll come back and talk with him about what in the world is going on in the Democratic Party, and are there really Democratic socialists taking over the party, and where does the party go from here? Almost a carbon copy of what we're seeing in the Republican Party with the MAGA takeover. So we'll do that here in just a minute. Stay right there. Don't forget text messages, 1-844-2-McGraw. America at Night, back in a moment.
0: This is America at Night with McGraw-Milhaven.

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3: I'm Lindsay Boach in the KKTV 11 Newsroom on 740 KVOR. A Colorado Springs mother found guilty of murdering her kids will get a new trial. Deborah Nichols was found guilty of killing her three children in a fire. According to court records and her attorney, her case was vacated August 1st. In 2003, a house fire killed all three of Deborah and Timothy Nichols' children. 5 years later, the parents were both convicted and sentenced to life in prison. In April of this year, an El Paso County judge determined that evidence relating to the fire investigation had not been disclosed to the defense during her trial. Nichols is now in the El Paso County Jail and is awaiting a bond hearing on August 20th. If you live in School District 11, you will now vote on a $775 million bond measure in November. The roughly $260 more a year could be added to your property tax bill to pay for school improvements across the district. District leaders say that that includes heating and cooling systems, roofs, plumbing, electrical upgrades, and other safety improvements. In the 11 Newsroom, I'm Lindsay Boach.
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14: With the primary win by the Democratic Socialist in Michigan, what does that mean for the Democratic Party? A CNN poll released this week reported that 34% of Democrats and Democratic-leaning adults identify as Democratic Socialists. 34% of the party identifies as Democratic Socialists. To talk about it is a political strategist, media commentator, and senior advisor who was once a former Republican congressional aide and now is a Democratic strategist and a senior advisor to the Lincoln Project. He's got a podcast out there called Party Lines Podcast, Kurt Bardella. Kurt, welcome to America at Night. Thanks for joining us.
15: Hey, thank you so much for having me.
14: You got it. You've had a journey and a half, so I'd like to tap into that and ask you those questions at some point. But let's talk about this whole civil war in the Democratic Party. We've seen it in the Republican Party. Is that what we're seeing in the Democratic Party with this victory up in Michigan?
15: I think so. It was one thing when we saw some of these disagreements within the party contained to spaces like New York or California. That's where you would expect it. But once you get into a state like Michigan, that is of such political importance that the Democratic Party just recently announced that Michigan was going to be one of the earliest states in the primary calendar for the presidential election in 2028. Once that these fights bleed into those type of states with that level of prominence within the Democratic Party, that speaks volumes. And it very much reminds me of what I got to witness up close and personal back when I was a Republican, when the Tea Party wave happened in 2010, and I was at the House Oversight Committee working for Daryl Issa, and a number of those Tea Partiers who ended up becoming congressmen were featured in our committee, and they were among the best communicators in all of politics. And that's the common thread that I'm seeing with some of these very left, socialist-aligned Democratic candidates is, say what you want about their politics, they are incredibly talented communicators. And I always say when it comes to politics, much like sports, game recognizes game. And there's no substitute for talent. And if you're running right now against someone who is a talented communicator, who is anti-establishment, who isn't a Beltway insider, that can be a recipe for success no matter which side of the aisle you're on.
14: Do you think this Abdul El Said's got a shot in Michigan to pull this off?
15: Well, I think the answer to that question comes down to really what this election is about. And it's about whether or not the word socialism or socialist scares you more as a voter than the frustration you might have about some of the under-promised expectations that you have for what Republican rule would look like. If you are more upset about the war in Iran resulting in higher gas prices, if you're upset that the cost of living is still too high, if you're upset that Democrats, are to the left, but Republicans have promised an economic boon that just hasn't materialized for most of America, like, you're going to have to decide. Socialism scares you, or not making any progress on your pocketbook scares you. We'll see which one wins, but that's really what this election will be about. And I do think that any person who can win a Democratic primary in Michigan against someone who had the entire backing of the Democratic Party establishment, who had more money than you times like eight, and you still win, that is a formidable candidate, and that person always has a chance.
14: It seems like the Democratic Party is getting a lot of their socialist energy from the younger voter. Is that a fair statement?
15: Absolutely. I mean, I think generationally speaking, the generation that comes next is always generally more progressive than their parents. I think that's just kind of a natural thing that happens. Someone speaking here who has two kids. That's just one of those things that happens in life. But there's no doubt that there is this under 30 group that they're priced out of being able to buy their first starter home, which means they're delayed in being able to start and afford a family. The jobs that that you expect to get when you do the right thing, you get the good grades, you get to college, you get your degree. Those jobs aren't there the way that they were for my generation, certainly. And so the frustration builds, and at some point you look around and go, you know what? None of this is working for me. So why would I go along to get along with a system that just is failing over and over and over again? And ultimately, when that happens, the next generation takes things in a completely different pendulum. There's an overcorrection that happens. And I think we're seeing that play out in the Democratic Party side right now.
14: Let's talk about that overcorrection. Certainly, I see a yin and a yang, right? Obama begets Trump, right? Bush begets Biden. Mm-hmm. I understand that. But these Democratic Socialists today, and I don't mean that as a derogatory term, that's what they're calling themselves.
15: That's what they're calling themselves. Yeah.
14: Right, yeah. They are openly calling for abolishing prisons, abolishing the Pentagon. Cori Bush's main source of jobs in her district was Boeing. And she was calling for the defunding of the Pentagon. Shocking, she lost. But I mean, they are openly defiant about doing away with the Supreme Court, wanting to do away with the presidency, wanting to do away with prisons. I don't see how that becomes a mainstream idea when it comes to America.
15: Yeah, and I'll tell you the flip side of that. And I've been really thinking about this because I think it's an important conversation. If some of these candidates like Syed in Michigan end up winning, what does that tell us about where the Republican Party is right now as well? That they lost someone like Mike Rogers, who is about as establishment, and I mean that in a good way, by the way, incredible foreign policy, intelligence credentials, solid Republican, a Mitt Romney Republican in many ways, in my opinion. What does it say about the Trump Party if he loses to a socialist in Michigan? My God, like that is how unpopular the Republican Party has become. That the American people in the electorate were willing to roll the dice on a few self-identified socialists because they're so disgusted by what they've seen from Donald Trump and the Republican Party. Like, there's a flip side to that, and I think that's a really important conversation, because I'll tell you what, if Syed wins in Michigan and beats Mike Rogers, that probably means Sue Collins goes down to Maine. That probably means Tallarico is within earshot of flipping Texas against Ken Paxton. If that's the direction that they go, that also says a lot about the Republican Party right now as it does about the Democratic Party.
14: Sure, but there's one big if for all those other dominoes to fall. I don't even think Tallarico, even though the polls are somewhat favorable for him in Texas, I'll believe Texas when I see it. I don't see Abdul El Sayed, God love the guy, winning in Michigan. It's a purple state. If you were in New York, if you were in California, if you're in a much more bluer state, okay, I could see that sort of carrying the day. But she put up a pretty valiant effort. The polls had him winning by, 16, 17, 18 points. He won by 1%. So I don't know how accurate the polls are. It could be a drubbing in a state that the Democrats could have won if they would have put up a more traditional Democrat.
15: I think that's possible, but there's a flip side to that too, which is in midterm elections, and we've seen this now since 2018, when Donald Trump's name isn't on the ballot, Republican turnout plummets, Democrats overperform. That is just a statistical reality of every election we have had since 2016. When Trump's not there, Republicans have a real problem with turnout. And when I look at the outcome of primaries, if you're a Democrat running right now, if you have the base with you, because midterms are all about who can get their side to show up the most, because most people are not inclined to participate, frankly, and I can't really blame them when you look at the options out there a lot of times. It comes down to which side gets their base to really turn out, to show up, to show out. And it's a lot easier of a climb to make when you are the base favorite, like Syed is in Michigan, versus the alternative. If Haley Stevens had won, she would have had a real problem getting the base to motivate and turn out, because they would have felt very solid.

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1: Populism on the left. And Donald Trump has some, I don't, we call it socialist ideas and or populist ideas, but he's talked about defunding the FBI. He has taken equity stakes in numerous tech companies. I want to say the last check, it was $27 billion of tax dollars into tech companies, into 30 different tech companies. That is a form of socialism. And so as we're seeing these two parties, even though they break apart, there is an overlap between MAGA and the Democratic Socialists. Do you agree?
2: Yeah, I think sometimes you can go so far to the right or the left that you end up meeting the other side, right on the other side of that. And this is one of those cases on the economic issues particularly. You know, there's a direct lineage when you think about what Occupy Wall Street started out as, which kind of segued into some of the same tactics, rhetoric, calls for action that the Tea Party embraced on the economic side. When you talk about the working class in America, the manufacturing class, the factory workers, blue collar workers that Donald Trump has done incredibly well with politically since he came on the scene. Those are the same people that also are fans of the Bernie Sanders Democratic Socialist side of things right now, because they generally accept the premise that, hey, we're getting a pretty raw deal here. Wages are pretty stagnant. We're being asked to do more with less. It's getting harder to succeed and achieve the American dream. And all they see are the same people in office and go like, yeah, that's not right. That doesn't sit well with me. And so the president has done a really good job marshaling that energy and making it feel like it's an us versus them mentality. And Bernie Sanders and really his direct disciple and you know, Zohra Mamdani have also channeled that very effectively. And again, the I get the stuff about defund the police and expanding the court or all these kind of more radical positions, but the fundamental heartbeat of democratic socialism is an economic argument. And that economic argument is very close in vocabulary and feeling and sentiment to the way that Donald Trump has won the working class in America as well.
1: Yeah, you know, it's the most underreported story during the Trump years is the people who voted for Obama and voted for Trump. He made inroads with Latinos. He made inroads with blacks. He made inroads with all sorts of people because they believed his economic message. And those are the ones who are probably most upset with him right now because of the higher inflation and the war in Iran and some of the tariffs that have hurt some of the working class people. And, you know, prices not going down like it said it would. But that working class core that the Democratic Party is been losing over the last number of years tried to reached out and Donald Trump tapped into that vein. And there were a lot of Democrats who crossed over and voted for him these last couple of elections.
2: Yeah, I mean, again, it's an interesting, you know, back and forth that you have when you have a Barack Obama voter who voted for Donald Trump, who also voted for Joe Biden, you know, in the COVID election, as I call it, but then went back to Donald Trump in 2024. And those people are truly up for grabs right now. And in these midterm elections, especially, those truly swing voters are absolutely, you know, in play. And that is where the left socialist argument can resonate a little bit and gain some ground in areas that, again, Republicans would be making a very big mistake if they just kind of cast it off as, oh, these radical socialist kids today and didn't take it seriously as a political threat, because it very much is.
1: Kurt Bardella, real quick, I have a couple more questions, but where can people find your podcast?
2: Oh, Party Lines Podcast is on social media, on YouTube. Just type it in. I host it with my favorite Republican commentator, Aaron McGuire, who you see oftentimes on Fox News.
1: Okay, good. Kurt, so is if Abdul al-Sayed loses in Michigan, I don't see the Democratic Socialists getting any chance in 2028. This might be their one chance that the establishment Democrats say, all right, we'll give you a shot and let's see how you do. But if he doesn't deliver, I don't think they're going to take any chances come 2028.
2: It would be, in a very convoluted way, a gift to the future Democratic Party, the one that wants to win the presidency in 2028.

0: if some of these folks lose this time down, just to put it to bed, just to say, hey, you shot your shot and you airballed it and we lost a seat that we should have won and we came up short getting the Senate majority and we underperformed in a political environment that could not have possibly been more favorable and you guys got your way and yes, and you blew it. Sit down, shut up. We don't want to hear from you again. We're going in a different direction. Sometimes that's what you need to have happen if you want to win the big picture races out there that we're going to be having come 2028. And the centrist in me hopes that actually happens.
1: Well, you know, the Republican Party should have a couple of senators from Georgia that are Republicans. And they might lose that Texas seat because of the Tea Party / MAGA wing and their unbending nature. So we'll see if the Democrats make some of those same mistakes. Kurt Bardella, good stuff, political strategist, co-host of the podcast Party Lines, former Republican, now senior advisor to the Lincoln Project. Kurt, we'd love to have you back on. Thanks for checking in.
0: Anytime. Thanks for having me.
1: You got it. America at Night, back in a moment.
2: From the heart of America, this is America at Night with McGraw-Millhaven.
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16: Even for people who fall asleep easily, staying asleep can be difficult. You wake up, your mind starts to race, you can't turn those thoughts off. Sleep experts say there are a few things you can try. Cognitive shuffling. That's when you choose a random, impersonal, non-emotional word. Then for each letter of that word, think of as many words that begin with each letter as you can before moving on to the next one. It distracts your brain from stress. It also mimics the fragmented thought patterns that usually occur as you drift off to sleep. Sensory grounding is something else. That's when you work through things you can hear, feel, see, smell, or taste. That helps you to be in the moment instead of dwelling on the past or the future. Or just do a mental walkthrough of a place you know well. Familiar but neutral imagery that can calm the brain. I'm Dr. Sanjay Gupta, helping you live a better life.
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1: Hey, did you know that Americans spoke more words in 2005 than in 2019? There's a new study that says that we are speaking less and less. Not to our wife or our husband or our children or our coworkers, but to everybody else. We open up the Starbucks app, we order our latte, we get in the car, we go through the drive-thru, they give us our cup, we say thank you, and we're on our way. Whereas years ago, you walked in, hey, how you doing, Joe, good to see you, hey, how's your kid doing, where's the newspaper, boy, did you see the game last night, how you doing, yeah, give me a latte, give me a coffee, two sugars, right, you sit down, you have a nice chat, you open the door for somebody, how are you, you smile, you're nice, it's a very different world. They call that weak ties, and we're losing that connection as a society. We're going to come back and talk to a psychiatrist about that next hour. And it's Thursday. Bill Cleveland had an event tonight. He had a book signing event. We'll go and see how that book signing went. He is our travel correspondent, and he checks in with us every Thursday. Don't forget, the whole show gets turned into a podcast each and every night. We got plenty of phone calls next hour. 1-844-2-McGraw. Plenty of text messages, and don't forget about the voicemails. People have been lacking on these voicemails. Why don't you step up the game a little bit? Kind of embarrassing last night or two. I haven't been getting a lot of voicemails. Stay right there. We're just getting started on a Thursday night. Our executive director is Alex Hinton. Our engineer tonight is Richard Good. I'm McGraw Milhaven, and this is America at Night on Westwood One.
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22: Insisting a deal may come soon. I'm Sue Guzman, Fox News. President Trump once again claiming the U.S. and Iran are close to a deal to reopen the Strait of Hormuz.
23: President Trump says it is happening soon, because if it doesn't, people in Iran will die.
24: We're knocking the hell out of them. I'd rather make a deal, because I don't want to kill people.
23: Disputing reports that the U.S. has cleaned out precision surface-to-surface missiles, the president says the U.S. has massive amounts of munitions, especially of certain types. Additionally, large amounts are being manufactured and shipped to the U.S. as needed. Defense companies are building the largest number of plants and factories in our country's history. The leakers of these treasonous statements are being hunted down. Long-term jail sentences will be sought.
22: Fox's Peter Doocy. President Trump trying to end so-called birth tourism following his administration's loss at the U.S. Supreme Court.
25: Claiming thousands of foreigners are traveling to the U.S. to give birth, President Trump signed an executive order to end birth tourism.
24: This wasn't for wealthy multi-millionaires, billionaires coming in and bringing 15, 20, 30 children along with them.
25: The president's executive order is intended to clamp down on visas issued to foreign visitors suspected of traveling to the U.S. to deliver a child. Earlier this year, the U.S. Supreme Court reaffirmed birthright citizenship in an opinion striking down an order from President Trump that would have ended automatic citizenship to children born to parents living in the U.S. illegally. At the White House, Jared Halpern, Fox News.
22: U.S. Senator Marsha Blackburn winning the Republican primary in the race to succeed Tennessee Governor Bill Lee.
26: We're going to do a Tennessee Doge to make certain we do not waste one dime of your taxpayer money.
22: Lee is barred by term limits from seeking re-election. 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
8: Hotter for your Thursday across Southern Colorado, with many peaking in the 90s earlier this afternoon. We'll drop off into the 60s for many, with more hot temperatures and fire danger ahead into Friday and the weekend. With your KKTV 11 Alert weather, I'm meteorologist Josephine Sage.
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10: America at Night. 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
11: Well, ever since the pandemic, I think we've learned that human communications is kind of important. And when that's taken away, things go absolutely haywire. And we certainly saw that during the pandemic, where those human connections, we were all isolated in our own homes, and who knows what happened. We're still trying to deal with the effects of that. There are studies coming out saying that we just don't communicate. We just don't interact with other humans the way we used to just a few years ago. To talk about it is a professor of psychology and neuroscience at Brigham Young University and the lead scientific author on a U.S. Surgeon General's advisory on social connections, Dr. Julianne Holtz-Lundstad. Doctor, welcome to America at Night.
12: Thank you. Glad to be here.
11: You got it. Talk about this for a second, and talk about what scientists and what studies are starting to find out about our interactions with other humans.
12: Yeah, what we're seeing is that we are disconnected in a number of ways. You know, we've heard a lot about, a so-called loneliness epidemic. But it goes really beyond loneliness. We are isolated and disengaged across a number of indicators. So, for example, the Social Connection in America survey looked at a nationally representative sample of U.S. adults. And what we found was that 72%, so nearly three quarters of Americans, rarely get together with the people that they care about. Another 67% report never participating in clubs or groups or organizations, so not engaging in any way with others. So we're seeing that people are spending more time in isolation, less communication. We are disconnected in a variety of ways.
11: It's really interesting. Are we seeing it more with young people, middle-aged, older people? Where is this being affected most?
12: Great question. So first off, we see it across age groups, but we do tend to see higher rates among younger people. For a long time, this was, you know, disconnection, isolation was thought to be primarily an older adult issue, and yet we're seeing younger people across numerous studies showing some of the highest rates of loneliness, but also high rates of disengagement as well.
11: And so what, I don't mean this to be as negative as it sounds, but so what? So we're I'm texting my friends and not going to meet them out for a beer on a Friday night. I'm not joining the knitting club. I'm not in a book club. So what? Why does that matter?
12: You know, I'm glad you asked that, because this, you know, perfectly captures what we have taken for granted for so long. We assume that our social connections with others, might be some kind of perk and not essential. And yet we have really, really robust evidence that it impacts nearly every aspect of life, including life itself. So some of my most well-known research shows that when people lack social connection, this is associated with an increased risk for earlier mortality, comparable to other well-known risk factors, including smoking up to 15 cigarettes per day. So we know that it can increase our risk for earlier death, but it also increases our risk for cardiovascular disease, stroke, type 2 diabetes. It increases our risk for cognitive decline, Alzheimer's disease. It increases our risk for depression. It also, and conversely, of course, when we are more socially connected, not only do we have better quality of life, live longer, but it also is shown to be associated with greater productivity and economic and prosperity kinds of outcomes as well.
11: You're just basically saying that the human was built for social interaction for thousands and thousands of years, and now with the phone, we've cut that off and our bodies can't handle it.
12: Absolutely. I mean, if you think about it, throughout human history, we have needed others to survive, and our brains have adapted to expect social proximity, being part of a group, and our biology responds in a way that when we are alone or when we're not with other trusted people, it, in essence, acts in a way that is preparing for some kind of threat, or at least needs to be more active to meet the demands of everyday life. And that, of course, has cascading effects on our physiology and puts us at increased risk. And now these new technologies are, in essence, kind of simulating that, right? And so it's making us think we're fulfilling that need without actually fulfilling that need. So it can dampen the signal, much like dampening a hunger or thirst signal without actually getting any food or water.
11: Yeah, Dr. Julianne Holt Lundstedt is our guest, professor of psychology and neuroscience at Brigham Young University. You don't have to go too far, doctor, and you are a world-class scientist. You don't have to be a world-class scientist to see the results of this, right? You see these radicalized children doing all sorts of terrible things. You see these radicalized adults shooting up innocent concerts and things like that. Even down to just people who seemed normal at some point, and now they're not, and or schools that are banning these phones and saying, even 6 months later, they're seeing a drastic change in the children's behavior because they're not constantly on their phones.
12: Yeah. I mean, you mentioned this idea of it being linked to more antisocial, even aggressive and violent kinds of outcomes. And in fact, if you think about the fact that humans most fundamental need is to survive and motive to survive. When we're isolated and we need to look out for these threats in our environment, we're less likely to trust other people. We're less likely to trust institutions. And that can lead us to behave in very defensive ways. And so we're seeing this play out in terms of radicalization, extremism, and targeted violence. And so we understand the problem well. Now the challenge is, how do we reconnect society, rebuild this, and so that we can minimize some of these consequences. And so some of the things that you mentioned, like the policies around phones, are one step, but it's going to take lots of steps and across every sector of society in order to really truly address this, and every single one of us plays a role.
11: Yeah, it's not just sitting down and having dinner with the family, right? You're talking about joining the sewing club or joining a book club or getting out and going to the woodworking fair, the actual human interaction of actually going to get a cup of coffee as opposed to ordering it on your phone and going to the drive-thru. Are you saying something as simple as that changes our brains?
12: Yeah, I mean, all of those, getting IRL, right, in real life, we've got to start really participating, engaging. And yes, it's important in those really close relationships, but it's also important to foster connections to groups and to people with different backgrounds than yourself and to neighbors and to coworkers. We see that across these different types of relationships that different people can bring and fulfill different kinds of needs in our lives and bring different kinds of benefits. And so we need to really think about the variety in our life, just like we would think about the variety in our diet, and prioritize that because it's so critical.
11: You know, it's so interesting in a quaint level, right? We so want to go back to that time when you went down to the corner store and got the newspaper and you talked to the guy, and every day you talked about the ball game last night, and you got your coffee and you saw Mrs. Jones walking her dog, and you were mowing your yard and stopped to talk to the neighbors. We yearn for that stuff, but you're saying our actions are cutting those things off.
12: Well, it's, you know, when we think about what is actually getting in the way, it's lots of things. And we have created, you know, modern society has created a way of life that has become very convenient and comfortable to be in isolation. We can order all of our groceries online and never see someone at the local store. We can stream all of our entertainment from home without ever leaving. We can do most of our, we can do work remote. We can even do remote healthcare visits. And I'm not saying that these don't come with other kinds of advantages, but they have, in essence, made it really convenient to be in isolation. And it's ironic that many of these tools, of course, they had existed before the pandemic, but they became widespread as a means of coping with isolation and now are reinforcing isolation. And so we really need to get out of our comfort zones. Just like sometimes it's a little bit uncomfortable to start an exercise routine, or be physically active, you know, even if it's a little bit uncomfortable, we need to be more socially active because the long-term benefits are going to far outweigh any uncomfortableness in the beginning.
11: You know, that's what church was for. It's not just a religious experience. It's also a social experiment, but also experience. But also Rotary Club and Kiwanis Club and the Masons, right? Those were all of these sort of interconnections where people yearn for that type of stuff. It's really very interesting. You know, the other thing, too, is they say, when seniors go into a retirement community, one of the biggest things they've got to fight is that isolationism. And so they get them out of their room. They get them playing with, going to plays and museums and things like that to get them interacting. And it seems like that's now gone from having to worry about the seniors, but having to worry about all of us. Doctor, are there, other than just putting down your phone and talking to people, is there any other advice you would give to us?
12: Yeah, I would say make it part of your routine, because we know that relationships take time not only to develop but to maintain. And so we need to have some kind of consistency. And so whether that's, you know, weekly church attendance or monthly book club attendance or the, you know, daily run club or a daily phone call to a friend, we need to have social connection as part of our daily routines, our regular routines, because that consistency matters. And so if you can just do, you know, even add one thing to your daily routine to make time for that, it'll make a difference.
11: Dr. Julian Holt Lundstad is a professor of psychology and neuroscience at Brigham Young University and the lead scientific author of the U.S. Surgeon General's Advisory on Social Connection. Doctor, thank you for a fascinating conversation. Good luck, and thanks for checking in.
12: Thank you.
11: You got it. Interesting, right? How many times you pick up your phone, you're waiting on a bus, you pick up your phone, and you're playing a stupid game, and years ago, you'd probably end up making a nice conversation, chit-chat with the person next to you. But no, let me put my headphones on and not talk to you. How many times have you seen, I've seen this so many times it scares me, where you see four people at lunch and all four people are on their phone talking to some, right? So you're in the middle of lunch with four people at a table and all four people are on their phones talking, conversing, or posting something for other people who aren't with them. I'm guilty too. I get it. Oftentimes, put your phone down. I get it. It's like crack. There's no question about it. It is interesting. Interesting stuff. All right. America at Night, back in a moment.
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0: Coming to you from the heart of the nation, this is America at Night with McGraw-Millhaven.
1: Stay right there. We're going to check in with Bill Clevin. Bill on the road every Thursday night. And then tomorrow night, we've got Matt Wolf's going to be joining us. Lots going on in the world of entertainment and movies and all that. So we'll check in with Matt Wolf tomorrow. But Bill Clevin, Bill on the road, coming up straight ahead. Got some text messages. Let's check in with the text messages. 1-844-2-McGraw, 1-844-262-4729. Is it okay to talk about Fauci and the reflecting pool? What about Epstein files? How come no one's talking about that? Pensacola, Florida checks in. Have you heard the conspiracy theory about the forest fires in Oregon, Canada, and in Europe were set by climate change radicals, hoping the smoke created would be a way to affect the climate? Maybe look for a guest who could address the issue. I have not heard any credible evidence of that. But, of course, if it does turn out to be credible evidence, it's certainly a news story, and I'm sure we'll touch on it at some point. Pittsburgh, Pennsylvania, talking about our dreams from last night. I had a dream often that I blew off a class and didn't attend, and I'm going to fail. It's been repeated throughout my life. There are also the naked dreams, too. I don't think I've had any naked dreams. Maybe once in a while I've had a naked dream, but I wasn't the one that was naked, if you know what I mean. But that dream of not graduating, coming one credit short, and I thought I took that class. Oh, I thought I took that test. Oh, no, wait, I dropped that class. I didn't get an F. That dreams, man, you wake up so real. Sometimes those dreams are so real, and you wake up in a cold sweat. You're like, oh, my goodness, right? So you robbed a bank, and you're like, why would I rob a bank? Very bizarre. Pittsburgh, Pennsylvania checks in. You're spot on, McGraw. I applaud you. Thank you very much. Missouri checks in. Hey, McGraw, I watched the documentary on Hope Solo on Netflix. When was the last time you talked to your friend Hope Solo? Yeah, Hope Solo used to come on the show quite a bit. I've lost touch with her. She got married. She moved up to Washington. And I always liked Hope Solo. You know why? Because Hope Solo was a free spirit. And she was not shy about telling you what she thought. And Hope Solo, I know she's been in the news and had some scrapes along the way. And, you know, you tend to do that when you're somewhat a free spirit, if you will. But I always like Hope Solo. And I even though I haven't talked to her in a while, I wish her well. And I hope she's found a way after soccer. But she was one of the greatest female goalies in the history of women's soccer. But she's a free spirit, and don't ask her a question if you don't want to hear the answer, right? if you don't want to hear the answer, don't ask her the question. No, we had some fun together with Hope Solo, right? One of those people who come in and out of your life like busboys in a restaurant. She was on the show quite a bit, and then her life went one way, my life went the other way. But for a time, we were pretty good buds. Stay right there. We're going to talk to Bill on the road next. America at Night. Don't go anywhere.
0: Coming to you from the heart of the nation, this is America at Night with McGraw-Millhaven.
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5: 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A Colorado Springs mother found guilty of murdering her kids will get a new trial. Deborah Nichols was found guilty of killing her three children in a fire. According to court records and her attorney, her case was vacated August 1st. In 2003, a house fire killed all three of Deborah and Timothy Nichols' children. 5 years later, the parents were both convicted and sentenced to life in prison. In April of this year, an El Paso County judge determined that evidence relating to the fire investigation had not been disclosed to the defense during her trial. Nichols is now in the El Paso County Jail and is awaiting a bond hearing on August 20th. If you live in School District 11, you will now vote on a $775 million bond measure in November. The roughly $260 more a year could be added to your property tax bill to pay for school improvements across the district. District leaders say that that includes heating and cooling systems, roofs, plumbing, electrical upgrades, and other safety improvements. In the 11 Newsroom, I'm Lindsay Boach.
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1: He is a travel reporter. He's also been deputized as America at Night's travel correspondent. And he joins us each and every Thursday to talk about the world of travel. Good morning and good evening, Bill Cleveland.
19: Do I get my own parking spot for having that title? Or what do I get out of
1: no,
19: that?
1: No. You get nothing. You get a lanyard. I'll send you a lanyard. How about that?
19: A lanyard. Do you know how many people have no idea what a lanyard is?
1: Yes,
19: in this business, you know. But
1: but the two people who know what a lanyard is, they thought that was funny.
19: Yeah, that's good. You can't forget those people.
1: No, you can't forget the lanyard faction of the show. What were you doing tonight? Are you on a book tour? What were you doing tonight?
19: I did a last minute stop in a little town called Breeze, Illinois. Have you ever heard of Breeze, Illinois?
1: I have heard of Breeze, Illinois. Yeah, it's a really small little town just outside of St. Louis.
19: It is a very small town, about an hour away from St. Louis. When you leave St. Louis, you go east and look for a cornfield, and you'll find it. And I was there like 10 years ago when I had my very first book, 100 Things to Do in America Before You Die. And I got an email from the very nice young lady who's their librarian, I guess. And she sent me an email just a few weeks ago and said, is there any chance you could come by and do your presentation here? And I said, oh, yeah. So we made it work. And so that was tonight. And so, yeah, so I had an hour long drive back to the St. Louis area. I've been spending some time with my dad this summer. And so I literally just pulled in here. So, yeah, that's where I was.
1: How many people showed up to the Breeze Library for your presentation?
19: 30 people, maybe something like that. Okay. I mean, McGraw, it is a tiny town. It really is a small town. And they were very nice. Now here's what I've discovered. Well, there are two things. First of all, I don't want to drive at night anymore. I'm done.
1: Getting old.
19: I don't know if everybody has this epiphany at a certain age, but I don't want to do that. I don't want to drive at night anymore. I don't trust anybody on the road. I don't like those the beaming. Everybody's got these lights that are, you know, like they belong on a airport runway. Like they, right, you know, shining, yeah, in your face. I don't want to do that anymore.
1: Well, hold on a second. Were you driving on a two-lane highway or were you driving on an interstate? It's two different things.
19: Well, both. Coming from the tiny town of Breeze, I was on a little country road and then a little, like, a state highway, and then I was on 64 headed back to St. Louis. But it doesn't matter. I just don't, do you enjoy driving at night? Do you like driving?
1: I get those two-lane highways where you're, you know, the semi's going the other way and you're...
19: Yeah,
1: and it rattles your cage on the double yellow line. Okay, I get that. But, you know, an internet or an interstate, you know, while you're driving through, you know, Amarillo, I don't know. I don't mind that so much.
19: I used to kind of enjoy it, like, because you could turn your radio up. You can sing along because nobody can see you singing, right? You can see in the windows. And it's kind of a relaxing. Maybe I don't trust myself anymore out there at night driving around. But, so I don't want to do that anymore. Here's the other thing I thought about on the way, and I got to throw this too. Now, when I left the Breeze Public Library to head back to the St. Louis area, I had my GPS on my phone, and I typed the thing in, and I'm on my way. And I started to think about what in the world that I used to do before I had the phone. I did the MapQuest back in the day. I remembered that. You'd print that out and you'd have it with you. But even that, I think, how in the world did I manage to go to these places while looking at the paper and trying to figure out where I'm going? And then, God, you know, the people... and I'm sure many listening now use real maps while they were road tripping. I can't even imagine how we did any of that.
1: So I have a friend who moved to a town, and I went to go visit him in this town a few years later after he was there. And he was picked up at the airport, and he typed in his GPS to go home, and he typed his GPS to go to the mall, and they were going to go to the concerts. And finally I asked him, like, you've been living here for like 2 or 3 years. He's like, I don't know how to get anywhere. He's like, if this GPS failed, he had no sense of direction. He had no sense of, he didn't know where the mountains were and where the ocean was and whether this, didn't know anything because he was so addicted or so reliant on this GPS. I think your other spidey senses took over. You just sort of figured it out. You asked a couple questions. You asked somebody else. You went into the convenience store. You wrote it down. You used the AAA triptychs, I guess, more often. But
19: I get all of that. I just mean, as you're driving, like, I mean, I just even sometimes have a hard time glancing over at the phone thinking I'm going to be distracted from driving. I can't even imagine fumbling with papers and a big map. I'm sure you'd pull off the road a little bit, but I just think, holy cow. Now, your friend, what I will do, so let's just say, earlier this year I was in Palm Springs for a month or so. So I would use the GPS for like the first day, maybe 2 days, and then I would just turn it off and allow myself to get lost. So I kind of would get to know, okay, well, this is the main road, and these are a couple of, okay, if I see this place here, this fast food restaurant or whatever it is, I know I'm close, or, you know, this landmark here, there, or whatever. Or, because you're right, otherwise you don't know how to get back unless you have that computer.
1: Yeah. All right, so somebody brought this up to me the other day. The AAA triptychs. Were you old enough to ever experience the AAA triptychs where you would send in or go to the AAA office and you say, I'm going from New York to Phoenix. And they would then print up like a reporter's notebook of the yellow highlighted route you would take. And so, each page opened up and it had a sort of wider view of the town you were in.
19: So here's the crazy thing, McGraw. I think they still do it. There was a AAA office right down the street from where I used to live in St. Louis County. I mean, I could walk there from my old house. And I remember going in one day, I don't know, I sold my home in 2022. So let's just say right before COVID, I went in there, cause I had insurance through AAA. So I went in to like pay a bill or something, whatever. And there they had the little, teller windows with three or four people, and people could walk up and order whatever books they needed, or they get the old maps, and you're right, the highlighter and all of this and this stuff. And I thought, holy cow, people are still, now there is something to be said truly for having maps. I do try, if I know I'm going to be like in a state or somewhere for a prolonged period of time, I will try to have a map, like just in case, especially if you're in, let's just say rural Nevada or Utah or wherever, where you're like, you're going to be going through some places where you may not have cell service. It's probably a pretty good idea to have a map in case you need it in an emergency. So I get people that still want to use them.
1: Well, and those triptychs with AAA, they would have, you know, roadside attractions and hotels and maybe a couple of coupons. And then you would open it up to wider sort of points of interest. I don't know. When I was stuck in a car ride going across the country, I found it somewhat entertaining because that was really the only thing to read in the car for 8 hours a day.
19: Yeah, and it's funny. I mentioned, so I've been doing my presidential road trips tour this year, as you know, and that's what I did tonight over at this town in Illinois. And I mentioned that there's a section where I talk about presidential birthplaces, and one of them is Woodrow Wilson's birthplace in Staunton, Virginia. I hope I'm saying that right. It might be Staunton, Virginia. And one of the cool things in that library/museum is they have Woodrow Wilson's presidential limousine. He had this, I think it's a 1919 or 1918 Pierce Arrow limousine. I may be off on the years a bit, but anyway, beautiful vehicle. And off to the side in this display, they have, of course, the keys to the car. And then they have this little card, and it shows that Woodrow Wilson was the very first president to be a AAA club member.
1: How about that?
19: And I thought to myself, like, well, so what? Like, what happens when the limousine gets stuck and it's 1909 or whatever the year was? Who's coming to save Woodrow Wilson and fix the flat or what? Like, how are you going to – what was the point of having the card? I don't get that, but,
1: So I think you should do a book on the history of Stuckey's, because Stuckey's is such – you know, you

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1: Old style cooking, you know, whatever.
2: Sure,
1: style
2: yeah.
1: cooking. So, so they set me up with this interview. So I go and interview this guy. I walk into, I don't know how old he was when I interviewed him. I'm going to guess he was in his late 70s. I meet him in, it was an old television repair shop. Okay. This is what he did in a previous life. The place had not been updated. It looks straight out of like 1965. I meet this guy. Now, I know this guy is worth a bundle, right? You have to assume he was worth an insane amount of money. And so I'm sitting there knowing this guy is certainly a, you know, multi-millionaire. And we're sitting around this little table, and he says to his wife, hey, I've got this great deal today from, I don't know the name of the fast food restaurant, whatever. And it was 3 sandwiches for $5. He could not stop talking about this deal that he had gotten, 3 sandwiches for $5. And he was telling his wife, you know, a couple of them are in the refrigerator. And I'm just thinking to myself, this guy could buy whatever franchise it was that he went shopping at today. And he's obsessed about this meal deal. And so I thought that was absolutely fascinating. Nothing had changed him from the time, you know, from him not being wealthy to the time that he is wealthy. And we went to Cracker Barrel, not the first Cracker Barrel, but the oldest one. It was there in Lebanon. And we walked in, and this guy, and we had lunch at Cracker Barrel. And as we go to pay, this guy's got this like gold Cracker Barrel card. And he hands it to the girl behind the counter, and she looks at it like, what am I supposed to do? This guy gets, of course, free Cracker Barrel for life at any of the restaurants with his little gold Cracker Barrel card. It was a total riot, but I will never forget visiting with that guy. It was pretty interesting. But Stuckey's, that's what inspired it.
2: Cracker Barrel took the inspiration from Stuckey's, because Stuckey's was, when we were going across the country 18,000 times back when I was a kid, it was like a precursor to a truck stop or something. It was a roadside gas and gift shop kind of a deal. So you could get any type of spoon, right? Any type of sticker, and then they always had pecan. They had pecan pies, pecan ice cream, pecan cigarettes, pecan soda. I mean, everything was pecan, everything.
1: Yeah.
2: And it was Stuckey's, and you would just sort of, because you were stuck on the road, it was just mile after mile. All of a sudden, you'd see a Stuckey's. Like, can we stop at Stuckey's? And I don't know whatever happened to Stuckey's. We should do a deep dive into the history of Stuckey's. But it turned out that it was Cracker Barrel. Good stuff.
1: Yeah, I think there are a couple of them left. I could be totally wrong about that, but I believe driving down the highway, at some point I've seen one, and maybe it's just an old sign that nobody's knocked down yet. But
2: yeah
1: pretty cool
2: sign.
1: Of it.
2: Yeah, good. All right, so presidential road trips, your presentation in Breeze, Illinois tonight. Did you have the one lady in front taking notes telling you were wrong every night?
1: You know, no, they were such a lovely audience. They were really nice people. I will tell you, small towns are the best for this sort of thing because, first of all, especially if they're like in the middle of nowhere, nobody goes there. Like, nobody does like what I do. They don't go to those places.
2: Yeah.
1: And so these people, they are so grateful that you've made the trip. And so they're always very appreciative, and that was certainly the case tonight. They were very nice. And but you're right. A lot of times I have and it's always a woman. I don't know why. It's always and they're in the front row, and they've got a notebook while you're speaking, and they're taking notes like you're a college professor, you know. And I'm always tempted to like stop in the middle of the presentation and say, you know, everything you're writing down, I have here in my book that's available for $20. Save yourself the ink and the, you know, and I just, oh my God. Occasionally they will buy a book, but it's pretty rare. They walk out with their notes and, you know, whatever. And it is what it is.
2: God love them. Presidential road trips. It's where all fine presidential road trip books are sold. Oftentimes gift shops. Hopefully it's in Cracker Barrel. We can go to a Cracker Barrel and get it. Maybe even a Stuckey's or two. Yeah. BillOnTheRoad.com. BillOnTheRoad.com. He is open for presentations in your local library. So reach out to him on BillOnTheRoad.com. Hey, Bill, good stuff. Thanks for checking in. And we'll talk to you next Thursday. Thanks, man.
1: All right. Sounds good. See you.

0: You got it. Bill Clevelin doing a little double duty tonight. So we appreciate it. You know, maps, you were talking about maps. Before the interwebs, I used to have a Rand McNally Atlas in the bathroom. And that was my bathroom reading of choice. I'd love to look at maps, just different cities and states and towns. And just, I would love to look at maps. Maps were so much fun. I still do it on my phone, but it's nowhere near as fun as the actual map. That was always a lot of fun. America at Night, back in a moment.
1: Coming to you from the heart of the nation, this is America at Night with McGraw-Millhaven.
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0: By the way, some interesting news tonight from the FCC. The FCC, the Federal Communications Commission, has now scrapped its regulations on the share of the amount. I don't want to say this. Scrap the limit on broadcast television ownership. So. Now, you know, there were rules on whether newspapers could own radio stations and TV stations, and there were rules on to how many radio stations you could own, and there were rules about how many TV stations you could own in an individual market. Well, the FCC voted today to eliminate a cap on U.S. Share of television households a single company can own in a market. It was a 2-to-1 vote. They repealed a 22-year-old rule, saying that stations can now own a combined 39% of the television audience, and the ownership will be replaced by a case-by-case approach. That's interesting, and I know that's very controversial for lots of people, but something's got to be done because local television stations are getting killed. And pooling your resources, I don't know if there's a simple answer, but I could make an argument either way that it's probably might be better in some ways or shape or form if you were to consolidate some of these local TV station news departments. But we can get into that at some point next hour. Stay right there. Open phones. Our executive director is Alex Hinton. Our engineer tonight is Richard Good. I'm McGraw-Milhaven. And this is America at Night on Westwood One.
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8: Optimism with a warning. I'm Chris DeMeo, Fox News. President Trump says he wants to secure a peace deal with Iran, but warns bombings could resume. Fox's Peter Ducey reports.
9: He is disputing reports the U.S. has cleaned out precision surface-to-surface missiles with this Truth Social post. The U.S. has massive amounts of munitions, especially of certain types. Additionally, large amounts are being manufactured and shipped to the U.S. as needed. Defense companies are building the largest number of plants and factories in our country's history. The leakers of these treasonous statements are being hunted down. Long-term jail sentences will be sought. In a separate post, he also just said he thinks Pete Hegseth is doing a great job. And now for the first time, the Iranians on their side of the table are offering up specifics about a deal to reopen the Strait of Hormuz.
8: The president maintains the U.S. will not allow Iran to have a nuclear weapon in any agreement, but it's still not clear what Iran is willing to accept. Left-wing political streamer Hassan Piker is becoming more influential in the Democratic Party politics after endorsing several socialist candidates.
10: Hassan Piker is also playing a larger role in this year's midterms. He's only 35 years old, but he's become a celebrity on the left, but also vilified on the right because of some of his past comments, especially about 9/11. Piker recently joined with squad member Congresswoman Ilhan Omar to rally for State Assemblywoman Francesca Hong in Milwaukee, the self-proclaimed Democratic Socialist who is leading in the gubernatorial primary polls. Piker also helped boost Abdul El-Sayed, who won the Michigan Democratic Senate primary this week. Some Democrats fear, though, the party's pull to the far left could be a major problem for how voters see them nationally. Republicans, including President Trump, appear to be thrilled with the outcome, arguing voters are going to embrace their message over socialism.
8: Fox's Mark Meredith, Democrats socialists picked up several wins in New York earlier this year. 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
1: Hotter for your Thursday across Southern Colorado, with many peaking in the 90s earlier this afternoon. We'll drop off into the 60s for many, with more hot temperatures and fire danger ahead into Friday and the weekend. With your KKTV 11 Alert weather, I'm meteorologist Josephine Sage.
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0: phones. Love to have you Thursday night. All across America, from coast to coast, it's America at Night. McGraw Millhaven, the host. You know, I've been doing this show for, what is it, August now? What is August 9th? I've been doing the show for 10 months. I promised myself if I make it a year, if I make it 1 year, on the 1 year anniversary, on December 1st, I will tell the story of the very first night on the radio. But I got to make it a year. So you got two more months, and then I can tell that story. I promised myself, I don't know why. It's kind of a stupid thing to promise yourself, but I figured if I make it a year, the anniversary of the first show, I'll tell that tale. It's a pretty good tale. Alex and Richard lived through it, but I will tell the tale December 1st. How about that? Phone numbers are as follows. 1-844-2-McGraw, 1-844-262-4729. We talked about a couple of interesting topics tonight, and that's certainly on the table as well. We talked Dr. Fauci and him getting a... subpoena from the Senate today. So we got that. His contempt of Congress is what I meant. Sorry about that. And then we talked to a Democratic Party strategist, Republican turned Democrat, about Abdul Al Sayed, the Democratic Socialist winner of the party up in Michigan, and what is going on with the Democratic Party now that one third of the Democratic Party consists or self-described as Democratic Socialist? The Bernie Sanders wing of the party, one third of the party now claims to be Democratic Socialist. There's a really interesting article in the Washington, I think it's Wall Street Journal, I apologize. Peggy Noonan, who I have had a crush on for a long, long, long time. She was Ronald Reagan's speechwriter. She's a opinion columnist for the Wall Street Journal. She has a really interesting article recently about the Democratic Socialists and where this is coming from when it comes to the Democratic Party. And I will make the point. You can agree with me or disagree with me that we've seen this going on in the Republican Party, and that I guess Kamala Harris tried to sort of run to the left, if you will, but didn't really embrace it. She was more of a moderate. I know people are throwing things at the radio by what I'm saying, but right, she was much more of a moderate. They painted her as a liberal, but she wasn't a Democratic Socialist, I don't think, anyway. But this new breed of young Democratic voter who is out there espousing doing away with prisons and the Pentagon and borders, and I mean, it's just crazy talk. It's insane. And I think it is going to be a embarrassing loss for Democrats up in Michigan. Could I be wrong? Absolutely. Right. Did I think that MAGA was going to take hold in the Republican Party? Not in a million years, but it did. But I have a hard time believing that Michigan, in a purple state, is somehow going to embrace this guy. He's a smooth talker. He's a great communicator. There's no question about it. Will he be able to turn the tide? I don't know. But there's certainly some energy with these young people. And Peggy Noonan says, it all started, she thinks, they grew up during the 2008 economic crisis. They saw the banks get bailed out with no real repercussions. They're getting harder and harder to catch the American dream. And then, of course, now you have AI. They've done all the right things, and now they graduate from college, and all of a sudden the jobs aren't there because AI is taking them. And everybody seems to be, you can't get health care. You can't get a job. If you do go to college, you graduate with serious amounts of debt. And, the banks got bailed out. And, boy, AI certainly is... The government sure is bending over backwards to take care of AI. Where's ours? And so you can certainly see the energy with the Democratic Socialists, very much like the MAGA, right? The MAGA says, hey, look, all these special interests and all these people have gotten rich, but where's ours? Why do we have to live in this world where all these other people are being taken care of and not us? And so I really think the parties are breaking up. There's been a civil war going on in this country for the last couple of years. Anyway, Phone numbers, 1-844-2-McGraw, 1-844-262-4729. We can talk about that. And then, of course, we can talk about social interactions. Put down your phone. Give us a call. Talk to a human. And then Bill on the road. We'll talk about Stuckey's if you want to. And we got a good Stuckey story. I love Stuckey's. It was good stuff. 1-844-2-McGraw, 1-844-262-4729. Let's go to those phones. Bill in Wyoming. Bill, you're on America at Night. Thanks for joining us.
1: Hi, McGraw.
0: Hi, Bill.
1: Socialism is any system of government that is funded by coercive taxation, period.
0: Okay.
1: I don't know of a political party anywhere on the planet that doesn't support coercive taxation
0: that
1: to fund their system of government.
0: That doesn't support? There's like a triple negative there. I was confused by say that again. What did you mean?
1: I do not know of any political party anywhere on the planet that doesn't support coercive taxation to fund its government.
0: So they support coercive taxation?
1: Yeah.
0: Yeah, okay. Well, isn't all taxation coercive, right? I mean, they're forcing you to pay taxes?
1: No.
0: Are taxes voluntary? Outside of the lottery, what other taxes are voluntary?
1: It's voluntary to pay a tax. If you're forced to pay a tax, you're forced to pay a tax.
0: Yeah, that all taxes are coercive, I guess. Except,
1: no, they're not.
0: But if I buy a hot dog or I buy a widget, there's a sales tax on it. I have to pay it. I get income.
1: No, you don't.
0: Well, you go to jail if you don't pay your taxes.
1: You're not going to go to jail for refusing to pay sales tax on a hot dog.
0: Well, they're going to charge you for it. You have to pay it.
1: They don't charge you for it. Guess what? If you don't come back and ever buy a hot dog from them again, they'll have to think about whether or not they want to charge you tax.
0: Okay. All right, Bill. I don't know what world you live in, but if you buy a hot dog at the other hot dog vendor, he's still going to charge you a sales tax.
1: I live in a world where taxation is coercive, and that's how government is funded.
0: What are you yelling at me for? Why are you
1: yelling at you? I'm saying goodbye.
0: Who are you yelling at? Oh, my goodness. What in the world? I think I remember this guy now. This was the guy who yelled at me like a couple weeks ago, right? Yeah. Yeah, he's on the watch list, this guy. Danny and Rolla. Danny, welcome to America at Night.
2: Hey, what's going on, man?
0: Hey, Danny.
2: You seem surprised when you said, oh, my God, what a fact check 2 nights ago. And this guy listens and takes notes. And I was kind of taken aback that surprised you.
0: Well, I mean, I didn't mean it as a negative. I was just commenting you clearly took notes on the whole show and you had 2 minutes and you rattled off six different things that you wanted to comment on. I was just commenting on, you know, there's a guy who's fact checking the show and
2: all right. You ready?
0: Wasn't derogatory in any way, shape or form. Go ahead.
2: Fewer words spoken. Guess what? Fewer words are heard. And in politics, it's the same. That's why nobody can have a conversation. You have to listen to respond. And the same thing goes for news interviews, because reporters used to ask politicians or people of importance certain questions, and you didn't get to just dodge. Now, something else, if you were talking about lunch and everybody on the phone, if you're going to ban phones in school, you should ban them in Congress. And I tell you something else, AI won't kill us. It will not rise up and slaughter all of humanity. What it will do is it will make everybody dumber. Nobody's smart enough to have an exchange of ideas or a conversation anymore because nobody listens to anybody. And AI is not going to be this big bad wolf. But what it's going to do is it's going to make everybody mentally lazy. What do you think?
0: I agree with you, Danny. Good stuff. First, a fact check, then some solid opinions. Nice take, Danny and Rama. You got it, bud. From the text message, from the 314, ask that guy from Wyoming if a hot dog is a sandwich. Now that's a good text. 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Get them in. We got a couple lines open right now. America at Night, back in a moment.
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2: You betcha. For all phone calls, text messages, and voicemails. If you can't get us when we're live and in person, you can certainly get us on a voicemail. 1-844-2-McGraw. Jim in Portland, Oregon. Jim, you are on America at Night. Thanks for holding on.
3: Oh, you're very welcome, McGraw. By the way, out in Portland, we're on a 60-minute delay. We run you from 7 to 10 local time. So,
2: sure.
3: Yeah. Anyway, I think if the Republicans really wanted to make life painful for Dr. Fauci, they'd leave it in the court of public opinion, not press this contempt of Congress stuff at all. Just, you know, he looks kind of, he doesn't look good with 111 Fifth Amendment assertions. And, you know, just say, well, I wonder what he's hiding. And just say it with regularity, like the Chinese water torture, you know, drip, drip, drip, you know, three or four times a day. You know, it'd have an effect on the American public. I feel Machiavellian just saying that, but it, they'd be smart to leave it in the court of public opinion if they want to make life painful for them.
2: Well, I don't think he can get any more bad press than he's already gotten over the last couple of days. And he certainly has become the face, the brunt of the criticism when it comes to COVID. But I have a different opinion of Fauci, and that is this. I'd like to find out the answers. I don't really care who's it. Do I really think that he was some type of Dr. Frankenstein trying to inject us all with COVID vaccine? Or no, do I think he was Dr. Frankenstein trying to get us all dying from COVID? No. I'd like to know what happened. I'd like to know the mistakes that were actually made, the things we could improve on, the things we learned. But we're not going to get that because it's now become so politicized that you know, we're not going to learn from our mistakes, and that's not good for anybody.
3: I wish they would have allowed, you know, a little bit of patient power, you know, between the patient and the doctor. If somebody wanted to take dehydrochloroquine, and it's got a good track record, let them use every single weapon in this battle against the disease. Every single weapon. No restrictions. Use everything you got. A kitchen sink, so to speak.
2: Well, but I don't know. I mean, that wasn't based in any science. The ivermectin wasn't really based in any science. You need, especially today where there's so much misinformation out there, you need scientific fact, and now scientific fact has become politicized. Look, there was so much criticism of the mRNA vaccine, right? There was so much criticism of Moderna, and there was so much criticism of the trials that sped along. But what did they announce yesterday? The FDA announced that they've just approved a mRNA vaccine for flu. Who did it? Moderna. Had they do it? They did it with the speed of, you know, some like speed of use, whatever. So, of all the criticism of the COVID vaccine, the administration just approved of a flu vaccine that's similar. So is it bad or is it good? I sure do wish we could have some.
3: Yeah, I don't know. That's an open question, McGraw. That's an open question.
2: Well, I don't know if it's an open question, but, I mean, mRNA, if it's supposed to be such a terrible technology, why is the Trump administration still going full bore with it?
3: Good point.
2: Right. I mean, if Moderna is such a bad company we can't trust, why are we approving their vaccine for flus? Kind of doesn't make any sense to me. Jim, thanks for the phone call, as always. Appreciate the thoughts. Yeah, you betcha. And yeah, some of those, right, the West Coast stations and towns, you sometimes delay it an hour, which is why if you can't call in, when you're listening, that's why we set up the voicemail. So people who are listening later in the night or on a delay or a repeat or something can certainly chime in and be part of the conversation. Because, quite frankly, we don't want you to lose your mind being isolated. As the doctor said last hour, you need to have interactions. So you need to actually converse with people. So if I can do that, if I can just be an outlet for people to call and talk and have some interaction with people, sure, absolutely. Actually, that's the best. That's what talk radio does at its best, which is interact and converse and keep your mind stimulated because we're talking and thinking and everything else. Hey, Rami, I'll get to you, but I got a bottom of the hour break. I don't want to cut you off before we have plenty of time. Let's go to the text line here for a second. The Democratic Socialist Party is catering. This is from California. The Democratic Socialist Party is catering to the young and the ignorant voters of today. They don't understand the consequences of socialism, Marxism, communism, Sharia law. The mainstream media has made it look like a difference in ideas, but let's call it what it really is. It's an invasion on everything this country was founded upon, freedom of speech, assembly, religion. This is insidious, and we need to stop it before it's too late. You know, there's actually something to be said for that, because this group of 25-year-olds, they grew up after the Berlin Wall came down. They didn't grow up after World War II. They didn't see the ravaging effects of socialism and communism in Berlin, right? They didn't see East Berlin, how they would smuggle in Levi jeans because they couldn't get them. They didn't see the destruction of the economy by a central government that was picking winners and losing, right? They didn't see the free flow of capitalism and how it was able to thrive in America. They haven't seen that. They haven't been taught that. They haven't seen that. So all they know is 2008 that the banks got bailed out and lived happily ever after. So who's coming to bail out the 25-year-olds? It's a pretty good point. America at Night, stay right there. Back in a moment.
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8: I'm Lindsay Boach in the KKTV 11 Newsroom on 740 KVOR. A Colorado Springs mother found guilty of murdering her kids will get a new trial. Deborah Nichols was found guilty of killing her three children in a fire. According to court records and her attorney, her case was vacated August 1st. In 2003, a house fire killed all three of Deborah and Timothy Nichols' children. 5 years later, the parents were both convicted and sentenced to life in prison. In April of this year, an El Paso County judge determined that evidence relating to the fire investigation had not been disclosed to the defense during her trial. Nichols is now in the El Paso County Jail and is awaiting a bond hearing on August 20th. If you live in School District 11, you will now vote on a $775 million bond measure in November. The roughly $260 more a year could be added to your property tax bill to pay for school improvements across the district. District leaders say that includes heating and cooling systems, roofs, plumbing, electrical upgrades, and other safety improvements. In the 11 Newsroom, I'm Lindsay Boach.
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2: Hey, from the text lines, this one is, where is this one from? Let me hit the button here. This one is from Illinois. Ivermectin won the 2015 Nobel Prize for saving many lives. It kills parasites of all kinds, not just worms. It kills the malaria virus and others, too. You're right. The Nobel Prize recognized the discovery of ivermectin and for medicine. And the doctors shared the prize for developing therapies for ivermectin, which is a breakthrough against tropical parasitic infections. Now, health officials and experts say that while that drug does do wonders for parasites in the rainforest, regulators also emphasized that 2015 Nobel Peace Prize said nothing about COVID-19. We hadn't even heard of COVID-19 in 2015, and that it didn't work to treat COVID-19. That's not me being a liberal. That's not me being a democratic socialist. That's not me being a Joe Biden lover. That's just the facts that the scientists say. Let's go back to the phones. We've got Rami in San Francisco. Rami, you're on America at Night.
19: Hey, McGraw, there's so much I want to talk to you about, but I know time is limited because here in the Bay Area, they sure have a lot of commercials in between your shows. And then after Tony from Montreal and Dave from San Francisco and my rant and your spiel, you know, there's not too much time left. So I'll try to be quick. I just want to say that it's good. It's an American attribute to criticize, to complain, you know, to protest, to expose, to keep questioning. So don't shy away from controversial issues, McGraw. I wish some of your interviews were, you know, how about a suggestion would be for 9/11 commemoration, maybe Richard Gage from Architects and Engineers for 9/11 Truths, if you want to interview him. But anyhow, now that it's Hiroshima Day, I just want to say with your interview about the guy who wrote a book, I'm not sure if we dropped a bomb stun the Japanese to surrender. I think some professors said they were about to surrender anyhow. And if we wanted to stun them, we didn't have to drop it on some major cities. We knew how much damage they do from all the testing beforehand. But it's important to note that the Hiroshima was a uranium atomic bomb, and Nagasaki 3 days later was a plutonium atomic bomb. So was it like an open air experiment? Anyhow, my condolences to the Japanese people. Of course, some of them are still upset. Wouldn't you be upset if some American cities were annihilated like that?
2: Did you hear the interview I did with James Scott, the author of that book the other night?
19: Yes, sir. And I don't think it was just dropped to stun the Japanese, as he said. I don't think it was. That's the main reason we dropped it. We could have, if that was the reason, we could have dropped it away from the city. We don't have to drop it on the city.
2: Well, I think he even said the argument that there was somebody who wanted to drop it on the town of Kyoto. And they said, said, no, let's do it in these smaller communities, smaller towns, because it would do less damage.
19: With hundreds of thousands of casualties, I mean, there were big cities. They weren't small.
2: Look, anyhow, I'm just saying,
19: when we do stuff, we have excuses as Americans. We should be able to criticize ourselves.
2: Criticize all you want. I thought it was an interesting conversation. He was saying that there were people, when they finally voted to surrender, it was a 4-3 vote, and Hirohito had to make the deciding vote. So they didn't want to surrender. Some of them, his most trusted cabinet members, voted 3-3, and he had to make the deciding vote to surrender. So they did not want to surrender after two atomic bombs.
19: Well, I've heard that some scholars said they were about to surrender. Anyhow, I'm not sure if that was totally accurate. I did hear the interview, but also. I just wanted to set the record straight because you keep repeating that Iran did not break the negotiations. We attacked Iran during negotiations twice, unprovoked attack. They didn't start the war, McGraw. We're in America, have a history of broken treaties, as you know. Anyhow, thank you for the good show and keeping free speech alive, brother.
2: Okay, thank you. Let's go to thank you. Real quick, let's get to Tony in Montreal. Tony in Montreal, welcome to America at Night.
20: Well, as I was going to speak about a couple of things. I like the guy from your friend from, I guess he's from California or Oakland. I'm not sure where he's from, San Francisco. You know, anytime I hear this thing about America is known for breaking treaties, I mean, that's code word for the attack on colonialism, white supremacy, etc. I find that ridiculous. And, you know, if you want to go through the conquering of the continent of North America, you could start with the Aztecs and the Spanish, go all the way down to South America with the Portuguese and the Spanish again. And then the French Canadians also with France, and the subjugation of the indigenous here. So, you know, America, you're not alone. Many European countries are following along the same template, and the British were the kings of mercantilism. So if you want to talk history with Tony, I have no problem talking about that. I have degrees in diplomatic history and be more than happy to discuss world affairs going back to the Treaty of Utrecht if you want. But we only have a couple of minutes. I was going to talk about, the results in Tennessee, but I got sidetracked because I listened to these things and they kind of triggered me, as you can see. And McGraw, I think you do a great job. Whatever you're doing, keep it up. And we don't always have to agree, but I'll just say one thing. Eric Adams was in Wisconsin and he was pushing AI. And we've already had this discussion when I call you up in St. Louis about AI. Wisconsin doesn't want AI. He was looking at a 240-acre piece of land that's pretty much doing nothing, and he wants AI to come in. They boot him off stage. They called him a criminal. One thing that he did say is that Mandami is a joker for wanting to arrest Netanyahu. At least you know, Eric Adams, who I never supported and I never liked, at least respects the rule of law, knows the division of law, and understands jurisdictional law, which is important sometimes when you're talking publicly. But, you know, I kudos to Marsha in Tennessee for winning.
2: Marsha Blackburn,
20: For winning the governorship. You know what was interesting is that Trump asked her, pleaded with her not to leave the Senate. And we were talking about this, you know, the other night about what is populism. But the limousine liberals that are in the party today, Democratic Socialists, they all live a high life, McGraw. They all fly first class, and they all say that they represent the working class. Well, you know, I have worked in the working class before, and let me tell you something. I've never taken a limousine.
2: Well, but hold on a second. The limousine liberal is different than the Democratic Socialists. And everybody in the political world says they're working for the little guy. And there are a whole lot of Lear jets flying out of Reagan International Airport. So,
20: you know who's working for the little guy? McGraw-Milhaven.
2: That's what I'm talking about.
20: Radio.
2: That's what I'm talking about.
20: You're talking to us. And you're provoking us with ideas that doesn't cost me anything to listen to. I turn on my AM radio in Montreal, and I am speaking to 300 radio stations for free. And McGraw, power to you, brother. You're unbelievable. I don't always agree with you, but free speech is alive on your radio station 100,000,000%. And whoever hired you should be happy.
2: Tony, thanks for the phone call. Thank you. And while we don't agree on everything, I certainly agree with that. I certainly agree with those comments. Hey, I got a text message from a woman in Naperville. She writes, "Hi, McGraw. My daughter and son-in-law just had to put down their 3-year-old King Charles Cavalier, her King Charles Cavalier Spaniel, due to a recent diagnosed disease. This was very sudden, and so her suffering was brief. No young children or grandchildren in her family, but she was the closest thing to it, and we're all just devastated. How do you deal with this inconsolable grief other than giving it time? You always provide valuable insight, and as a loyal listener, I respect your thoughts and your words of wisdom." Carol in Naperville. Carol, first of all, you're going to get me to start crying. I was never a dog person. Never really grew up with dogs. The very nutty childhood and frantic, and it really wasn't very conducive to bring a dog into that volatile situation. But as I got older, I accidentally got a dog, went to a charity event, and long story short, I ended up coming home with a black lab, and I called her Molly. And I had Molly through thick and through thin, through good times and bad times and ups and downs, and Molly was my girl. And when I brought home my Molly, the dog, watched over her. I have videos of them sort of holding hands when she was in the cradle, and Molly went over to make sure she was okay. And it was just an angel of a dog. And I had to put her down at some point. And I'll tell you.

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1: Terminated, the GAO said, in these cases and other actions such as reducing the contract's value or de-obligating some funds could have occurred. But basically, the majority of that $110 billion wasn't cut. So we're down to now we're
2: exactly the figure that we talked about.
1: Yep.
2: We'd be happy if they cut $100 billion.
3: And here we are.
1: And that seems like, but as Trump said, well, you cut this. He was asked that question, I don't know, about 6 months ago. You've cut this, but you're spending more. Yeah, because we're cutting what was unnecessary spending, and now we're doing our priorities with our spending. So spending is now greater this year than it was last year. So the entire goal was not accomplished at all.
3: Well, we None talked about this during the Bush administration. Man, we got railed on during the Bush administration, George W. Bush, you know, with the Republicans, you know, things were revenue started increasing to the government, and then spending just went through the roof.
1: Yeah.
3: I said, you can't do that.
1: Yeah. Yeah, we took it on the head for going after Tom DeLay for saying conservatives need to shut up. And now conservatives don't say anything. They really, I mean, they're the conservative branch of the Republican Party is almost non-existent right now. Or if they're out there, they just don't want to upset the apple cart. We don't care. I mean, we're too old. I mean, we're not gonna BS you.
3: Well, I'm not running for office. I'm a citizen.
1: Yeah,
3: I'm a citizen. I'm not running for office. I'm not trying to get popular by being liked or being or liking the person I'm supposed. I don't know anybody. I don't know anybody making these decisions personally. I judge them based on their actions. I vote for the GOP. I voted for this president three times. If he were running for a third term, I would likely vote for him again. But you're in a situation right now.
1: Well, no, because there's a legitimate case that what the Democrats want to do is blow up the entire country.
3: You can't get past that. Exactly.
1: Republicans are now actively promoting, the administration is actively promoting absolute socialism while criticizing the other half, but they're not talking about dismantling the Constitution.
3: Right.
1: So when Peggy Noonan says, well, it's about nothing, it actually isn't. There is a great case that you vote now for the party that will do less damage than the other party.
3: Yes.
1: Not what will move you forward, but will do, and not one that will be honest with you, but one that will BS you less and not destroy the country completely as the Democrats wish to do.
3: Which is exactly how the GOP as a party has been acting for years, going further and further left, a little bit slower, but still doing things that have leftist tendencies.
1: We are Red Eye Radio.
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0: Radio. He's Eric Curley, and I'm Gary McNamara, and I agree with you. I'm still going to vote Republican. I don't know the last Democrat I voted for.
1: Yeah.
0: But to not look at where the Republican Party is going or bury your head in the sand when Trump says, when the biggest fight right now is against a socialist communist.
1: Yeah.
0: Yet both Trump and J.D. Vance believe in government ownership of companies.
1: Right. Yeah. Yeah.
0: And are promoting it actively for AI, and the Republicans bury their head. We don't want to hear it. You guys don't bring that up. That's a problem.
1: Well, because if you're losing your base and independence, there's a huge problem. And hopefully that's not the case in November or in 2028.

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7: Optimism with a warning. I'm Chris DeMeo, Fox News. President Trump says he wants to secure a peace deal with Iran, but warns bombings could resume. Fox's Peter Ducey reports.
8: He is disputing reports the U.S. has cleaned out precision surface-to-surface missiles with this Truth Social post. The U.S. has massive amounts of munitions, especially of certain types. Additionally, large amounts are being manufactured and shipped to the U.S. as needed. Defense companies are building the largest number of plants and factories in our country's history. The leakers of these treasonous statements are being hunted down. Long-term jail sentences will be sought. In a separate post, he also just said he thinks Pete Hegseth is doing a great job. And now for the first time, the Iranians on their side of the table are offering up specifics about a deal to reopen the Strait of Hormuz.
7: The president maintains the U.S. will not allow Iran to have a nuclear weapon in any agreement, but it's still not clear what Iran is willing to agree to. Left-wing political streamer Hassan Piker becoming more influential in Democratic Party politics after endorsing several socialist candidates.
9: And Hassan Piker is also playing a larger role in this year's midterms. He's only 35 years old, but he's become a celebrity on the left, but also vilified on the right because of some of his past comments, especially about 9/11. Piker recently joined with squad member Congresswoman Ilhan Omar to rally for State Assemblywoman Francesca Hong in Milwaukee, the self-proclaimed Democratic Socialist who is leading in the gubernatorial primary polls. Piker also helped boost host Abdul El-Sayed, who won the Michigan Democratic Senate primary this week. Some Democrats fear, though, the party's pull to the far left could be a major problem for how voters see them nationally. Republicans, including President Trump, appear to be thrilled with the outcome, arguing voters are going to embrace their message over socialism.
7: Fox's Mark Meredith, Democratic Socialist, picked up several wins in New York earlier this year. 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
1: 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Could be crazy. 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
5: Hotter for your Thursday across Southern Colorado, with many peaking in the 90s earlier this afternoon. We'll drop off into the 60s for many, with more hot temperatures and fire danger ahead in Friday and the weekend. With your KKTV 11 Alert weather, I'm meteorologist Josephine Sage.

0: Now, it's Red Eye Radio. Gary McNamara and Eric Harley talk about everything from politics to social issues and news of the day. Whether you're up late or you're just starting your day, welcome to the show. From the Relief Factor Studios, this is Red Eye Radio.
1: We are Red Eye Radio. He is Eric Harley and I'm Gary McNamara. Good morning.
2: Hello.
1: Here we are to a Friday.
2: Hey, happy Friday, everybody.
1: Football. What was that? Was the Hall of Fame game happened yet? I don't even know. I know football's going to be starting here very, very soon. I haven't been paying as much attention. Not that I get to watch a lot of games during the year. Sunday's a work day for us, and it just has become impossible for me to watch much football, anymore. But normally I pay a lot of attention to see what goes on at training camps.
2: Yeah.
1: I just haven't this year. Just been swamped with a bunch of other stuff. But the real American sport begins now.
2: Nah.
1: I'm just trying to tick off sock. What is it?
2: Hmm?
1: Maybe that, the person, that listener who told you one time that I look like a tough guy.
2: You know, they commented.
1: There is that mean part of me.
2: Right.
1: That just wants to, for some reason, because you and I've talked about it before, to argue what's the best sport or the best music is really an exercise in futility. People like what they like. Right?
2: Yeah. Right.
1: You know, it's not like some of the other issues we talk to where there is a right and a wrong.
2: Yeah.
1: But why do I get so much enjoyment out of getting soccer fans angry by saying things like, soccer sucks, where it really doesn't suck, but what is this need in me to irritate other people when it comes to sports?
2: I don't know. My wife asked me that about me the other day. What's this need you have to irritate people? Huh? What? Huh?
1: Well, it was. I have to tell this story. It was. I had a small pool party last week. Had my chosen daughter, her husband, and her kid over for a swim party.
2: Yeah.
1: And she's 30. I think her husband's 30 or 31.
2: Okay. They're kids.
1: Yes. They're kids.
2: That's how old I was when I started working here.
1: And so, of course, when I'm back at my pool deck, tunes are always playing.
2: Yeah.
1: And I said, well, we'll turn on something you guys, and you know what they all like, and they were talking about, which is all the music, and that, you know, it's like, a Lady Gaga song came. Oh, she's just, and I'm like, okay. And then a bunch of other stuff. And I'm like, okay. And I said, you know, everybody likes their own kind of music, even though this sucks. And then
2: there's a lot of music that sucks. Quite frankly, let's go over the list.
1: Well, you and I love watching Rick Beato on YouTube, and he's into that thing now about how much music sucks. No, but what he talks about is not just music sucks, why it sucks.
2: Because of how it's made.
1: Right.
2: Exactly. What the songs are about and what they, you know, and the features of a song or the presentation of a song. And he gets into, he's a professor, a teacher of music, somebody who has studied music. He's got a formal education in music and then also has experience, years of experience as a producer, as a writer, as a musician. So he knows what he's talking about, but he makes these solid points. A great follow, Rick Beato, Beato. On YouTube.
1: Yeah.
2: He'll joke sometimes. He goes, look, I don't want to come off. He's a couple of years older than me. He says, I don't want to come off, you know, as the old guy going, oh, today's music is horrible. And he will go through some songs. He'll say, okay, here's today's, or right now, here's the top Spotify songs. But he'll give recognition to, like, and he'll go, no, that's a good song.
1: Yeah, you will. Yeah,
2: you know, it may not be what he listens to. But he does recognize, and there, you know, that's the thing. Over the years, Will, you and I, like Lady Gaga, you know, it's all the jokes made about Lady Gaga. But if you look at her musical skills.
1: Yeah.
2: Pink, same thing. I mean, she's, you know, she's a far left liberal. I've actually seen her in concert when I took my daughter to see NSYNC. She opened and crushed it. Her band is amazing. She's an unbelievable performer.
1: In fact, the one guitarist, when he went from, did he go from Pink to Five Finger Death Punch, or was that the other guy?
2: I don't know if it was him or the drummer.
1: I forgot which one. Yeah. And so, I mean, they basically, that was the music for, what do they call it? Hired hands.
2: The hired guns.
1: The ones that actually make an artist sound fantastic, and they're the ones that can't party and get drunk.
2: They're pros.
1: Because if they mess up, they're the ones that get, they're the ones that get fired.
2: Yeah.
1: I'll make a simple thing. You know what, for me with music, there's two things. And I think it comes from, you know, my father, as I told you, was absolutely, growing up during the 60s, the counterculture just drove him crazy. Just drove him crazy.
2: Yeah.
1: So music, everything else. So all we had in our house when we were kids, Bach, Beethoven, Tchaikovsky, Strauss's waltzes, John Philip Sousa's marching bands. That's it.
2: Yeah.
1: That's it. The only thing allowed him was classical music. And I realized the classical music has a ton of repetitive hooks. You know, you know, and you think it's because people talk about, and people can get snobby about classical music, but it has repetitive hooks all the way through it.
2: Yeah.
1: Not all classical music does, but the things that most people do have it. There's one thing with popular music is a hook, which is great, but I love great hooks with what I call counter rhythms, where you can actually hear the singer, the guitar, the bass, all playing different things, but it all works together.
2: Yeah, and that's
1: what I love.
2: Some of my favorite artists, and sometimes it's not even a genre that I listen to, but these artists that I respect greatly, you understand that each member of the band has a part. Maynard from Tool actually was talking about that, that, you know, they, each of the members of that band, they have their own parts. And
1: yes,
2: if you listen to their music and dissect it, even if you don't really care for that kind of music, and dissect it, what each of them are doing, you know, Danny Carey on drums, he's unreal. And it's all of them, the entire band is incredible. But if you think about that, the best bands, all the best groups, always had that, and it wasn't always formulaic. It, in fact, quite often is not formulaic.
1: Yeah. And I've always referred to it since I was like 18. Somebody says, what do you like about music? And I said, the counter rhythms.
2: Yeah.
1: Nobody's ever used that term. That's the only thing that came to my mind, where everybody's doing their own entire thing. And you're right, it can cross a ton of different genres, but still, a great hook is a great hook. I still love a great hook.
2: Yeah.
1: You know, you go back to the 60s. I love a great hook. Well, you know, you look at, for example, the Wrecking Crew.
2: Yeah, right.
1: The Wrecking Crew were talented the music that they were doing.
2: No, they,
1: but they knew how to make great hooks.
2: Totally underrated at that time because they really weren't promoted. They weren't really the artists, but they were the power behind the artists. And I saw an interview with Jim Peterik from Survivor.
1: Oh, yeah.
2: And he wrote, I forgot, he wrote, Vehicle for Ides of March.
1: Oh, really?
2: He was in that band. And he wrote it for his wife, who he's still married to today, by the way. And he talked about, he got this call, this band Survivor that he had started, he got a call, and it was on his answering machine, because back then, that's where you left your messages. You know, hey, this is Sly Stallone. Hey, why don't you give me a call? I got to talk to you about something, you know? And it was actually Sylvester Stallone. And he said, I want you to write a song for my movie. I'm doing Rocky III. I need a song. And so how they put together Eye of the Tiger, but the hook in the song, Eye of the Tiger, has been around, I mean, since then, and still, and Peterik mentioned this, he said, new generations that just takes off over and over again. because it just has that hook. Dun, dun, dun. You know, he talked about it. It was, you know, and he said it was just one of those songs that really had that lasting power.
1: Jim Peterik does a great song with one of my favorite female singers of all time from Trans-Siberian Orchestra, Chloe Lowry.
2: Oh.
1: Called Prom Night in Pontiac.
2: Oh, wow.
1: It's a, I mean, it's a pop song.
2: Yeah. Yeah.
1: And you would look at that and you would say, who is this woman? I mean, she's, because it's much more of a pop tune, but with a rock thing and basically her operatic voice, which is incredible. But yeah, I some of the stuff he's done outside of Survivor where he brings other artists in is just superb.
2: Well, I mean, it's, you know, Stallone calls him and says, you need to redo, you need to make lightning happen twice, a miracle happen twice for the next movie. And we need a Survivor song just like Eye of the Tiger, because it was so big. You know, it was so catchy. It was so big. It was everywhere. And so they did Burning Heart. Now, they had Jamie as the new singer, who sounded like the first singer, who had vocal issues and had to leave the band. But that song also just, boom, became a huge, huge hit. You know, that's the thing, is that these writers, Beato sat down with Billy Joel. That's an amazing interview. It's an amazing interview. Just talking about the process of all these songs and what was going through his mind. And, you know, and it was like, wow. I you know, these creative people that do this and then have the talent. Because he's playing all this classical stuff at the beginning. He's playing all this classical piano. It's like, what?
1: Oh, yeah.
2: I mean, some of the
1: obscure stuff. You know, for me, when I got into Ace, adult contemporary radio, and how I always had to play She's Always a Woman to Me in 78. I just got so sick of that song, especially the lyrics where they said she takes care of herself. And I was like, well, that should be a minimum standard.
2: Hygiene, I would think, would probably just be a minimum standard.
1: Yeah, I don't think that's something that you need to bring up in a song. I mean, that's a given. As you said, minimum hygiene should be just a natural basic requirement.
2: I would think so.
1: But yeah, there's so many talented musicians out there. I mean, like, for example, with the one disappointing thing about Prince is I don't think that the world ever got to see, except in short bursts, what an incredible guitar. In concert, they probably did.
2: Yeah.
1: But I mean, in general, the popularity of his records did not show what an incredible guitarist he was.
2: When they were recording, the night they were recording We Are the World, the Grammys were going on, so they were putting everything together, Quincy Jones and Michael Jackson getting everybody together. And it's, if you're from the, you know, that era, it's you heard that song far too often, but it was this big deal to get all these artists in one room. Waylon Jennings, it took too long because it took them all night. They did it after the Grammys and all went in the studio and did it in one night. And they had called Prince because he was in town, and they said, you know, we want you to be on the record. And he goes, okay, great, but I want to play guitar. And they were like, well, no, this is a, you know, we need your vocals. He goes, nope, I want to play guitar. He goes, I'll do vocals, but I want to play guitar. I want to have a guitar part in it. And they were like, that's not what the song is. And okay. And so he said, nope, turned it down.
1: Wow.
2: I saw him the other day, a clip came up on YouTube. He was 19 when he first appeared on American Bandstand. 19.
1: Wow. Oh, yeah, I've seen the video. Man, he's so shy. Now, I never saw Prince, but I will get to see again his intellectual property lawyer.
2: Mm. Oh, yeah?
1: Who's lead singer and writer of the...
2: Oh, yeah, yeah.
1: Of the Ocean Blue.
2: Right, yeah, yeah.
1: Who was also...
2: He's got a full-time... That's a full-time gig. Just doing that.
1: Yeah. And he still makes new albums.
2: I just recently learned that they don't allow Prince tribute bands.
1: Yeah.
2: You can do a cover song, but you can't be a full time Prince tribute artist.
1: David Schetzel of the Ocean Blue.
2: Yeah.
1: Is his intellectual property lawyer.
2: Yeah.
1: Which is interesting. If you talk to him, he doesn't really want to. doesn't get into long conversations about both professions.
2: Right.
1: But
2: yeah.
1: they still produce new albums and everything else. And they got a loyal cult audience.
2: Yeah. Yeah.
1: I'm one of them.
2: Yeah.
1: We are run. Oh, and but the whole point is, though.
2: So you're in a cult?
1: Exactly. The whole point is you can't, even though I did miss the Scientology grand opening of their new thing in Clearwater the other day.
2: Oh. Yeah.
1: But the point is, you really can't judge sports and music, but football is so much better than soccer.
2: Oh, that's a fact.
1: We are Red Eye Radio.
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0: We are Red Eye Radio. He is Eric Carly, and I'm Gary McNamara. Welcome and good morning. Coming up following the bottom of the hour. You know, we had played the audio cut earlier where Bernie Sanders said, I don't know anyone who was against defund the police.
1: Yeah, right, Bernie.
0: What is he taking?
1: Yeah, what's
0: I asked that question because remember 2020?
1: Mm. Oh, yeah.
0: And everything that has happened since then?
1: Oh, yeah.
0: He doesn't know anyone. Now, is Bernie Sanders telling the truth or do communists lie?
2: I'm going to take the second one for 500, Alex.
1: Yeah. Yeah.
0: I mean, that's one of the things. And
2: I'll just say this. His pants are on fire.
0: Granted, we've been doing this for a very, very long time. But don't you think the first rule of politics should be don't say anything that is contradictory to what everyone knows is the truth?
2: Yeah.
0: That is self-evident.
2: Exactly.
0: If something is self-evident, do not take the opposite opinion.
2: If you know that they know the truth.
0: Right.
2: Why would you try and lie to somebody if you know they know the truth?
0: Right. Because when it's self-evident, it means they know absolutely what the truth is.
2: Yeah.
0: And so when Bernie Sanders comes on and says, I don't know anybody who's against defunding the police. My God, the entire Democratic Party was just a few years ago, including Bernie Sanders.
2: Like, here's an example of my personal life. I'm walking through the kitchen. My wife will say, you know, just who ate all the Oreos? And I go, I don't know. But if she comes to me directly and says, did you eat all the Oreos? I already know she knows the answer.
0: Exactly.
2: I can't lie to her.
0: You can't lie. But wouldn't you think, and Bernie Sanders, I believe, is older than I am.
2: I mean, he's older than everybody, I think.
0: Or do you just not care? Do you actually? But the only way you would do that is you know it's a lie. You know that some people know it's a lie, but you think the people, your base, are such idiots where they'll buy anything. It has to be.
2: No,
0: there can be no other reason for that.
1: Yeah. Yep.
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2: And thank you.
1: We record the show, and it becomes our podcast.
2: We're always there for you, is what we're saying.
1: Exactly.
2: We're the station that cares.
1: Exactly. See, now it's self-evident we don't, so. No, yeah. But when I was talking about Bernie Sanders, you know, stating that he doesn't know anyone who is against defunding the police, where basically it's has been a mainstream opinion of the Democratic Party since really 2020. So that's 6 years. Since the summer of 2020, that's been the narrative. Mm-hmm. Defund the police, defund the police. Remember the whole thing of, well, what we need are social workers on the street. And then it has evolved into now with police and prisons. Well, when we get rid of poverty, there will be no need for police, or there will be no need for prisons, because there will be no crime. Well, we all know that's ridiculous. That's another argument they're making that nobody buys into. You got to do what U.S. House nominee Chris Rabb said on Hannity the other night. Mm-hmm. And Jonathan Turley caught it. He said on Hannity last night, what you do is you bring up an argument like this that people might have to research a little bit of it, which, of course, Turley does constantly. And just blows the guy away. But here it is. And this is where you have to assume the people that you are talking to are complete idiots, don't do any research, believe anything that you say, and you can sell them anything. House nominee Chris Rabb insisted that the founding fathers, the framers, had no idea, the founding non-gestating parents had no idea of what policing was, and thus abolishing prisons is just part of the evolving meaning of that term. So the founding fathers, the founding non-gestating parents had no idea what policing was. There was no concept of policing. Is that true? As Jonathan Turley said, absolutely absurd. In the 1600s, colonies organized the night watch forces that were the precursors to formal police departments. The British governor also enforced criminal laws through their own forces. Constables were prevalent. The ultimate example is John Morton, who served as a local county sheriff and justice of the peace from 1757 to 1774. He signed the Declaration of Independence.
2: Uh-huh.
1: So they come up with a scenario that, well, you know, in history, beginning of this country, there was no concept of police forces. So really, it's something that we created that we need to get rid of, because we're using the founding fathers argument that hopefully we'll be able to convince Hannity's audience that if the founding fathers didn't have police or didn't consider police, well, then we shouldn't have it now, except it's completely and totally inaccurate. False.
2: Yes.
1: Now, I don't know if I can call it a lie, because Chris Rabb may be completely just an ignorant, stupid human being.
2: Yeah, right. Yeah.
1: To make, you know, to try to make that case. The other thing that I saw Turley wrote, though, that was also great yesterday. Mm. Let me see. I'll find it here in a second, because this is another thing that you'll hear from Democrats now. We've been talking about how Democrats are going to form. We talked about how Republicans are forming their arguments. Also talking about how the Democrats are forming their arguments for November.
2: Mm.
1: It goes, CNN Abby Phillips corrected a guest, said, I will say El Sayed did not and does not support defunding the police. When she was confronted by CNN's own reporting that he called for defunding the police, this was her response. Well, I think that the question that I'm fundamentally asking is, by dredging up the sort of wedge issues of 2020, are you missing the point? And Turley says, well, the point is he called for defunding the police. It may be a wedge issue when a candidate wants to return to the state of nature. This is the same reporter who dredged up an attack line against Bernie Sanders in the presidential debates and made Sanders repeat his outright denial of the allegation by Elizabeth Warren that he told her no woman could be president. And so the entire, so that's what they're doing now. They'll make, she'll make something. Oh, he doesn't support defunding the police. Well, yeah, he said it in 2020. Oh, so now you're dredging up something he said in 2020.
3: Yeah.
1: As if because he said it in a particular year,
3: right,
1: an abstract year that Democrats first brought it up, that it has no bearing on today when she said he does not support defunding the police. It's dredging up. You're dredging this up.
2: So I guess we're going to the past.
1: Right.
2: Yeah, you said it recently. Yeah, that's the past. Unreal. But that's what they do, though. Well, you know, they did it. Who was it? Was it Jayapal? Listening to parents whose children were killed by illegal immigrants.
1: Oh.
2: This is the fourth time we've done this.
1: Oh, my God.
2: Can we, basically, can we move on?
1: Yeah.
2: And then, on the Fauci thing, I forget the ranking member that that said it. He said, listen, we want to focus on the future, not the things from the past. And I'm screaming in my mind. Well, actually, I said it to the television as I'm watching it. I said, if you can't learn from the past, you're going to repeat the mistakes of the past in the future. That's what this is all about, making sure this doesn't happen again, getting to the truth. You learn. And this is what they, but this is their tactic. Oh, so you want to dredge things up. Oh, so you want to go back to the past. Things are in the past. Really? Okay. I got two words. January 6th. Ready? Go. And this is, you know, this is exactly how they operate. It really is. No, you know what it is? This is like a really failed attempt by a teenager.
1: Yeah.
2: Son, hello, I'm your father. And I noticed that you came in real late last night, like 2 a.m. Dad, are we going to just sit and focus on the past? I noticed yesterday, you know, you were, I saw you drive out of here. You were speeding yesterday. Oh, so we're just going to keep focusing on the past.
1: I guess the question in politics, would it work with your parents, should be the key thing.
2: Say
1: that you should
2: it out
1: remember.
2: Loud to your parents.
1: Right.
2: We shouldn't bring up anything. By the way, everything is in the past. who did? Was it Mitch Hedberg or somebody? I forget who it was. Said, oh, this is a picture of me when I was younger. Well, technically, every picture of you is a picture of you when you were younger.
1: Yeah, exactly.
2: So, you know, I mean, if you say it, just picture a teenager saying the same thing to their parents.
1: That's the argument right there. I mean, that's how you settle the argument.
2: Yep. You sound like a teenager making a weak excuse. I mean, they've done it with everything. Spending. To raise the debt ceiling. Well, just because we raised the debt ceiling another $100 trillion.
1: That was Obama.
2: Yeah. Doesn't mean we're going to actually
1: use it.
2: Dad, just because you give me a credit card with a $10,000 limit on it doesn't mean I'm going to spend $10,000. Come on, Dad.
1: Look, not that politicians haven't said absurd things before, but really, to me, Obama's image was the tribalism was so great. I mean, I really believe that's where the modern tribalist movement started. Was with Obama.
2: No, you know what? That's a great point.
1: I really think that's where it's. I'm sorry. I'm not saying that there isn't tribalism and hasn't been towards Trump, But the and I'm not saying the tribalism disappears pretty quick. The tribalism for Obama is not where it was, you know, back then.
2: Right. Yeah.
1: But the I do believe that's where it started. And I believe that he thought he could just say any stupid thing, because I do believe the tribalism depends on the politician believing that the people that support him are complete ignorant idiots who have no critical thinking skills at all. Because who would say that?
2: Right.
1: When he said that, just because we're raising the debt ceiling doesn't necessarily mean you're going to spend it. For example, if you have a credit card and the bank increases the amount that you can your credit limit,
2: mm-hmm.
1: does not necessarily mean you're going to spend it. Well, that's apples and oranges.
2: Yeah.
1: I don't have the obligation. Many people don't have the obligation.

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1: Massive increase in productivity. For gosh sakes, I mean, going from agriculture to an industrial economy. You moved, remember. You had, as they call it in capitalism, the creative destruction of probably what? 95% of jobs over a 60 or 70 year period.
2: Yeah.
1: Because we were 98% farming.
2: Right.
1: And now it's like 3%.
2: Right.
1: And maybe it wasn't that great over that time. Maybe it was 130 years where you had that change. Because now what is it? Farming's what? 2% maybe? 1%? It used to be 98.
2: Yeah. Yeah.
1: So, I mean, you had massive job destruction in there, but then massive job, way more massive job creation. And we saw, for example, post-World War II, when you think about the job creation after World War II that brought all women into the, well, more women into the workforce. There's more women, I think, in the workforce now than men, I believe.
2: Yeah.
1: There's more women than men.
2: Right.
1: Right now. And the baby boom, that's not going to happen again.
2: No, it's not. And we've got a very low birth rate.
1: Right. And so all that brought in, still handled the incredible growth. But the futurists were saying the same thing. All jobs are going to be destroyed. We're saying the same thing now. And we're saying, well, because of the incredible productivity, well, they're talking 10 to 20% over a couple of decade period.
2: Right.
1: It will change a lot of things. But why is the assumption that it's going to destroy all the jobs when massive increases in productivity have not in the past? We are Red Eye Radio.
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0: Beer Runner Radio. He's Eric Carlin. I'm Gary McNamara. Did you see that story in Fox News about that Canadian woman that was here illegally and allegedly the deputies discovered 12 fake IDs? Why do you have 12 fake IDs? I read that and went, are you just trying to stay in the country illegally, or is there something else going on here? It was in Hillsborough County.
1: Yeah.
0: July 29th, body cam showed the deputy stopping a vehicle in Tampa because its taillights and taglights were not working. She identified herself as a different name than who she is.
1: Huh.
0: Initially told the driver or the deputy she had a driver's license but did not have it with her. Didn't have a driver's license, nothing, but 12 different fake IDs.
1: But 11 of them were New York City library cards.
0: Oh, then she can get free groceries.
1: That's right.
0: Okay, okay. Or cheaper groceries.
1: Yeah.
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8: A new tact taken. I'm Sue Guzman, Fox News. President Trump signing two executive orders Thursday dealing with birthright citizenship.
9: Now, these two orders were signed. One expands restrictions to birthright citizenship, denying it for children born to members of specific groups like terrorists. The other, though, banning birth tourism. That's when people who are pregnant come to America, typically on a tourism visa, but really it's to give birth so that their baby is a U.S. citizen. Data shows this makes up less than 1%. 1% of births in the U.S. each year. But the president is concerned about these children using welfare benefits and voting.
8: Fox's Natalie Chuck, the Supreme Court struck down an earlier executive order seeking to end birthright citizenship. Iranian officials say a deal with Oman to regulate shipping in the Strait of Hormuz is close. Fox's Steve Harrigan.
10: The agreement would give Iran control over ships entering the strait and Oman control over departing ships. The U.S. is expected to reject any demands from Iran for transit fees. And in the Red Sea, Iranian-backed Houthi terrorists launched fresh attacks against Saudi Arabia, firing missiles at two oil tankers. The Houthi attacks have slowed exports through the Red Sea and in the past have caused spikes in oil prices. They also risk creating a wider war with the threat of retaliation by Saudi Arabia. The Houthis also attacked military camps in Yemen, killing at least 38 soldiers.
8: A Gulf official says there's a 50-50 chance that Iran reaches a deal with the U.S. Friday. Kentucky Republican Senator Mitch McConnell has been discharged from a rehabilitation center. The senator says he'll continue his recovery at home. He's been absent from the Senate since June, where he was hospitalized after a fall. And a student opens fire at a high school outside Bangkok, Thailand, killing six and wounding several others. The shooter hospitalized. 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
1: Hotter for your Thursday across Southern Colorado, with many peaking in the 90s earlier this afternoon. We'll drop off into the 60s for many, with more hot temperatures and fire danger ahead into Friday and the weekend. With your KKTV 11 Alert weather, I'm meteorologist Josephine Sage.

0: Now, it's Red Eye Radio. Gary McNamara and Eric Hurley talk about everything from politics to social issues and news of the day. Whether you're up late or you're just starting your day, welcome to the show from the Relief Factor Studios. This is Red Eye Radio.
1: 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He is Eric Hurley and I'm Gary McNamara. Good morning.
2: No, you're Shamrock.
3: I'm Shamrock.
4: Hey, we don't discuss business here on the program.
2: I did a new promo for it yesterday.
3: All right.
2: You can find it on my X page at Gary Red Eye One.
3: And the promos are just, it's a mockumentary about the, is it a comedy? Is it supposed to be funny or do you?
2: Well, there's some comedic stuff. I mean, the thing I did today was supposed to, well, we did a couple of takes and we liked the one where it was more comedic.
3: Okay. Yeah.
2: Where I threw some, a little bit of comedy in it, but
3: right.
2: No, it's basically the tension, the whole premise of it. And again, this thing is, I think there are three in the can already. I'm not a part of the whatever they're going to do, how they're going to stream it or do whatever.
3: Yeah.
2: So I really don't know. I mean, I'm not.
3: Yeah.
2: I just go and when they ask me to do something, I do it because it's fun. That's it. I mean, that's why I do it. It's just, it's for me, it's just a, it's sort of like a hobby. But, yesterday we just met at the coffee shop. And because it's a mockumentary, we did the little promo that he put out yesterday on a cell phone.
3: Oh, that's great. Yeah, no, that looks,
2: you know, with the official text underneath and everything else, you know, about it. But that's the beauty of a mockumentary. You don't have to
3: make it look real,
2: right? You make it look like
3: it's interesting. That's real. An interesting, because if you think about it, like in the age of GoPros, today's phones, which are pretty amazing in terms of they can do, but that's a great approach because it makes it look real and everybody's sensibility from watching YouTube and everything else, it makes it look like you're watching something that a regular content creator made.
2: Exactly. And so it's basically about a mobster gets out of prison after 20 years and his one buddy, and I'm not sure his buddy, I think his buddy was a former mobster too, found God. And so he's trying to get Sal, who's the former mobster, to straighten out his life. And it's the tension between being brought back into the old life and trying to become basically a reborn Christian.
3: And his crew wants to keep the old life going. They want the business going.
2: Yes,
3: right?
2: we are the ones, because I'm part of the crew and I'm an Irish mobster.
3: Yeah, you've always been a bad influence, so this fits perfectly.
2: Yeah, and so we're the ones that doubt it, but. I'm not from what I get though, we're not working together. But again, I don't know how they put everything together. I haven't seen anything that has been a final production on it, and I really don't care about it. I just for me, Mark, and it's so funny because we were leaving yesterday after talking. We spent probably an hour and a half talking. It only took a couple of minutes we did two takes.
3: Yeah,
2: one was a more serious take. One was a more funny take for me, which was all ad lib. Well, whatever I came up with, and he loved it. He started laughing. I'm like, oh my gosh, it's a real laugh. It's not the character laughing. He's laughing at it.
3: Yeah.
2: And it was, basically he said, what do you have to say, about the, and he's basically promoting the series, as a legit documentary because we're in character.
3: Right.
2: The series coming up about my life, Shamrock. What do you got to say? And I think to paraphrase it, I said, well, I've got to thank you because of the millions of people that are now watching. This documentary, I'm getting a lot of action at the Senior Citizen Center. The women just, absolutely love it. So, and that was basically, it. And he just said, you're just nuts or whatever. And so, for me, it's just, I've shown up, I think, four or five different times over the last year just to cut very quick things. And, it's just fun. As I said, I'm not leaving my night job.
3: Yeah. Well, what's funny is, remember when we had the first time we had Steve Byrne and the cast of Sullivan and Son in studio. That goes back, to the old studio, actually. Steve Byrne, Roy Wood Jr., Ahmed, the whole, there were like a total of five comedians. And we took a picture before they left in that studio. And I think that's the picture I have when you're when your phone when you call me.
2: Really?
3: I think that's the picture got assigned to your contact. And so someone I remember though, a listener saying, "Wow, Gary looks like a tough guy." And I thought they were, didn't know if they were like joking, hey, tough guy or whatever. And they were, and then they responded again to their own comment and said, seriously, was he a boxer at some point or something? You know, and I thought to myself, I looked at the picture and I was like, I guess I've never thought of it that way. My wife always tells me that if I've got my serious face on, I look angry. I always look angry. So I always try and smile when I'm around people, like if I'm in the grocery store or something. She says, "You just got, you know, you just look angry all the time. It's just the way my eyes are shaped and the fact that I'm always clenching my fist in the air. But it's, you know, it's so I could see where it's, and I mean this with all offense, your age would play into." Your age would play into a timeline where people would believe it. Because if you talk about a crew in the mob, typically they're older guys. We think of guys our age group, right? And and so, yeah, I hope it works out. I hope they get some.
2: Yeah, so I posted the little promo we did and then a trailer of it, which is like a 35-second trailer.
3: Yeah.
2: That was done probably about 8-9 months ago on the trailer. Okay. It says coming in 2026. I'm not sure if it's coming this year or next year. I don't know. But the trailer says, the one trailer says coming in 2026. But like I said, it was just, it's a little fun. And believe me, with everything going on over the last 4 months of my life with dad and, you know, the passing of my friend Mike 10 days ago, which, by the way, tomorrow was his memorial in Texas, but, you know, it just anything to distract me is a good thing. So
3: I feel that too. I know exactly what you're saying.
2: But you know, the interesting thing is the self image that you have of yourself when you said that the caller, and I've got that from people saying, "Wow, you know, you really look like you're mean," you know, or you know, whatever. And I'm like, it's completely opposite. I always have the feeling that, you know, that I come across as very soft and having the cat. Maybe it's because of your insults. Maybe it's all because of you. Yeah. You're the one that when I was doing my hockey skating was accusing me of doing figure skating. Well, when you put that
3: out to everybody
2: and you do that day in and day out.
3: Did you or did you not once train with a figure skating teacher?
2: I was skating one time and a figure skating teacher who was out there gave me a tip.
3: Sir.
2: I did not pay for lessons from a figure skater.
3: I have 5 minutes of time, sir. We're not going to take up all of my time with your explanation.
2: And anyway, I watched that movie. What was the movie with the guy?
3: Did you perform gain of function or not?
2: I will admit, I performed gain of figure skating. What was the movie with the guy who was the hockey player and
3: Ice Castles, right?
2: It was Ice Castles.
3: Yeah, I think it was Ice Castles. Toe pick. And I remember that movie because my wife and I, you know, and our kids loved that movie. And it was a hockey player. And they needed a partner for a female figure skater. And the guy wasn't getting, you know, he wasn't successful as a hockey player. Was it Ice Castles? Was that it?
2: There were two of them. There were two movies on it.
3: Yeah.
2: Okay. There were two movies on it that I didn't watch.
3: No, Ice Castles was Robbie Benson.
2: Oh, okay.
3: Yeah. Hold on a second.
2: It wasn't the Robbie Benson one.
3: No.
2: By the way,
3: huh?
2: It happened to me on streaming the other day, and it was the end with Burt Reynolds.
3: Oh, yeah.
2: And
3: The Cutting Edge. The Cutting Edge, yeah.
2: And who was the guy in it?
3: He's a great actor. I love his work. I think he's highly underutilized. D.B. Sweeney.
2: Yeah, D.B. Sweeney was in what do you call it, the Fire in the Sky.
3: Yeah, and did a great job.
2: Yeah, he was great in that. In that movie. So
3: right,
2: but yeah, it's interesting how people, you know, you at times you don't know. I mean, you have a general idea of your image here doing this, but when it's just a picture alone, it's amazing how people, you know, view you one way and go, oh, wow, I didn't know he looked like that. And I guess you're going to have that in radio. I mean, that's going to always happen to you.
3: Well, a lot like John Bolton, I have to work really hard to smile. It's not that I don't want to. I like smiling, but it's work. I mean, I got a lot of things going on. Busy guy.
2: I think the reason you said, when the listener said I look like a tough guy and a boxer, it's because I've taken so many hits in the face.
3: Yeah, maybe.
2: You know? And all the pot marks and stuff like that.
3: Yeah.
2: You know,
3: it's like, yeah, it was a tough dating season that year.
2: So no, it's believe me, it's just, you know, it's a lot of fun. So yeah. Gary at Red Eye One, if you want to check it out. I mentioned it yesterday on the air, so I figured since I mentioned it, I should post it on X. Not that I believe I have a career in movies. It's just something that I fell into by everything I've think about this in my life. This, I never wanted to do this.
3: Yeah.
2: I got forced to. And the interesting thing is, I just saw yesterday it came down. Sue, the owner of the radio station who forced me in Niagara Falls back in 1989 to become a talk show host.
3: Yeah.
2: It was 5 years ago yesterday that she passed away. Mm. I saw that.
3: Mm.
2: And I just, but I was just, when I saw that, I felt sad, but I was just so incredibly grateful that she saw something in me that I never saw. I never wanted to do this. I didn't think I could do this.
3: Yeah.
2: I didn't want to be involved in the work that you have to do and the study that you have to do, the studying you have to do.
3: And back then, it took legwork.
2: Oh, yeah.
3: To do the study.
2: Yeah. Did you see that I think Barrett Sports Media had it, is radio getting easier? Hmm. Yeah, they were comparing radio to other professions, whatever.
3: Yeah.
2: And I will say this, it's still, you have to always be paying attention and the show prep never stops, right. But it's easier to get access to that information.
3: Yes. I think that's it. And I think that probably applies maybe to all professions. You know, if you think about the type of training that technicians have to go through or engineers have to go through or the constant training and educational process that a doctor has to go through. A lot of that, you know, based on the internet, based on what's available, based on, you know, FaceTime and Zoom and all of that, can be accomplished without a ton of legwork. And to me, I'd say it's become more efficient. I don't know about easier, but now I'll say this. For our friends over at Barrett Media, and thank you for listening. They listen to all the stuff on radio. But I'd say, how dare you? This is a hard job, and you need to be telling our bosses, you need to be writing articles about how Red Eye Radio is the hardest job in the world.
2: You're not helping our next contract negotiations.
3: You're not helping at all. So stop it.
2: Well, the thing is, if you compare it to, and I think about this all the time, I mean, coming into work.
3: Yeah.
2: I mean, I know it's nighttime, but you've got the street people, you know, the street maintenance people out there everywhere. You've got,
3: gosh.
2: If you've ever, I'll never forget when, the great Lars Larson that I used to work with at, KXL.
3: Yeah.
2: In Portland, Oregon, when he visited here, and his comment was, man, oh man, man, they roads. They're really on it in Texas. Yeah. I mean, they just don't, it's just, amazing. And wherever you go, I mean, there's construction going on because the population is expanding. And so they're widening everything all the time. They can't keep up, but they can keep up. I mean, for example, me coming in at night on the tollway, there's no traffic either way, which is great. But you see those people working out there in the heat. And yeah, if you want to compare, you know, labor stuff that's hard, for example, when I used to work when I worked at the United Steel worker, and when my machine would break at one company I worked for, Worthington Compressors in South Buffalo, they put me in heat treat, which are these huge blast furnaces that basically heat metal parts. Well, once they're heated, you got to take these huge trays out, and you have these, you know, great big steel bars you hold up, and you grab it, you hook it up, and you quench them. You dump them in oil. That's all the process of doing it. When you dump them in oil, the flames just go.
3: Yeah.
2: When you unhook it, you turn around and you ran the other way.
3: Yeah.
2: I'm telling you right now, OSHA would not have approved what was going on.
3: Yeah.
2: But you were, and when I first did it, these guys who were doing it were like 60 years old, and the flames looked like they were about 2 feet behind their head. But you wore basically, and I, thank goodness I've never had an effect from it. You wore asbestos jackets,
3: yeah.
2: pants,
3: yeah.
2: everything.
3: Yeah.
2: Because it was that hot in the summertime.
3: I still wear those here in the Texas summer.
2: I mean, you compared that to this. Well, when the air conditioning's working here in the studio,
3: yeah.
2: I mean, it's much easier. No, I'm kidding. It's worth it.
3: And when the men's room is working.
2: Yeah, do we fix the, the men's room get fixed?
3: Well, you'll notice that when we're in a good mood, it means the men's room is working properly. But
2: do we have to use the woman's room?
3: Yeah.
2: Oh, we have to use.
3: Oh, we have to identify.
2: The last night, the bathroom, the men's bathroom flooded.
3: Yeah.
2: So
3: yeah.
2: We can only use the women's bathroom, but there are no women in the building right now. We don't have to identify.
3: I haven't asked the production team how they identify. So how dare you? How dare you, sir?
2: We are Red Eye Radio.
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0: We're on our radio. He's Eric Carly, and I'm Gary McNamara. Coming up on the bottom of the hour, some great audio cuts of Democrat politicians getting booed in their own homes.
1: Oh.
0: Basically, they're you know, when home district. They're, yeah. their political home.
1: Yeah.
0: Plus, I just popped into my head right now. Did you see Bernie Sanders yesterday saying he doesn't know anybody who wishes to defund the police? Here we go.
1: Yeah.
0: Here we go.
1: Yeah.
0: When the primaries are basically over.
1: Yeah.
0: Now, Democrats are going back to where they were before 2006. You and I always looked at 2006 and said, wow, the Democrats are opening up now. They're opening up.
1: Right.
0: I think now they've gone so radical that now that the primaries are over, they're going to attempt to move to the middle,
1: well,
0: if that's possible when you're so radical.
1: Well, Tallarico in Texas, you know, after winning the primary there, you know, he's tried to, you know, the campaign's vegan, but I eat beef. You're the campaign. You know, that's the prime example for me, or maybe prime rib example.
0: Well, it also proves what we've said.
1: Yeah.
0: They believe the people that will vote for them are complete idiots and morons.
1: Yep.
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1: We are Red Eye Radio. He's Eric Carly, and I'm Gary McNamara. How about some booing audio? We'll get to it in just a minute.
2: All right.
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3: All right, so my analysis yesterday on just viewing the Democrats, I just went, okay, they're back to moving to the center again or attempting to do it. Mm. And for day one of doing it, and I don't know, I just viewed yesterday's, I know it's not day one, but in my mind, okay, a lot of the primaries are over,
1: yeah,
3: you know, and everything else, not that they're all over yet. But I just viewed it as day one. We start off first with Senator Amy Klobuchar of Minnesota. Farm Fest in Minnesota.
1: Okay.
3: All right.
1: Wow.
3: All she said Farm Fest in Minnesota. Here we go.
1: All right.
3: You ready?
1: I'm ready.
3: All right. Here we go. Let's play this one.
4: I've long believed and supported funding for order at the border, and I have worked well with law enforcement in Minnesota for years. But what I...
1: Quiet. Quiet.
3: First, it was laughter, like, are you kidding? And then it was laughter, then boos. It's like, whoa.
1: Yeah.
3: B-O-O-S, not
1: yeah,
3: B-O-O-Z-E.
1: Yeah.
3: Right. Laughter and boos at that, which I just went, whoa, that is pretty unbelievable.
1: Yeah.
3: And then we have, this is maybe one of the most beautiful ones. Hmm. And I listen to this, I'm like, okay, do I hear any cursing in it? And then they bleeped something. So
1: okay,
3: this is a pretty good audio cut.
1: Okay,
3: and this is one of the city's biggest pro police celebrations on Staten Island, is how Fox News described it. Here is Memdani coming up to give his remarks at the pro-police celebration.
1: Oh, boy. Yeah.
3: 25 seconds he had to get off stage. He was talking.
1: Yeah.
3: The boos and everything else were like, whoa.
1: Yeah.
3: And he's smiling and everything else. It's like, whoa, in your own city, you can't
1: this
3: even.
1: This is the way it goes.
3: Yeah. You can't even do something at a police function to honor police. It's like, sorry,
1: nobody
3: going
1: buys it
3: to buy it. And this is the other one that I saw, the audio cut that I saw yesterday. Bernie Sanders, okay?
1: All right.
3: Here's Bernie Sanders.
1: All right.
3: All right.
5: But nobody I know, you know, believes in defunding the police.
3: I don't have to go any further.
1: Nobody I know.
3: And then he said, well, I'll play the whole thing. It's only fair, because then he moves to prisons. Here we go. All right. All right.
5: But nobody I know, you know, believes in defunding the police in terms of doing away with prisons. I hope the day comes. I hope the day comes when we don't lead the world in the number of people who are incarcerated. That's
3: there you go. That's been the new twist. That well, no, we're talking long term. When we get rid of, when we get rid of poverty, there will be no crime.
1: Uh huh.
3: Yeah.
1: Right.
3: And so, which of course is ridiculous.
1: Yeah. I mean,
3: there's no indication in the history of the world.
1: Yeah.
3: That is the case. But when I saw that, I went, okay, you have a passionate dislike in the most liberal areas of the country. And, you know, for Democrat politicians who have said one thing, because this is what the point is on all three of these audio cuts. It's you've been promoting one thing, and then you believe that you can be welcomed when you're in front of a crowd that passionately disagrees with what you have said all along and how you have acted all along, and you pretend that you're one of them who agrees with them. The hypocrisy is not going to stand.
1: You know, it's just insane how they believe they can get away with it. But there are enough willfully ignorant people to allow them to do it. You know, because you think of the hypocrisy. You think about what they say one day and and say something very different the next. I wonder even why Mamdani would show up to a pro-police event. Why? We know where your convictions are. Why would you even go? I mean, the duties of a mayor. But here's the thing. Here's what works against you with the Democratic Socialists of America. You can't even pretend to go celebrate and thank and be grateful for those who serve behind a badge.
3: No, you can't.
1: You cannot.
3: No.
1: You're seen as supporting them.
3: Right.
1: It doesn't matter that you're the mayor of New York City. They don't care about that.
3: Reasonable, critical thinking people.
1: Mm-hmm.
3: And I think I probably don't have to add reasonable, because if you're actually a critical thinking person, you are reasonable.
1: You're likely reasonable.
3: Right. The conclusions you come to are reasonable conclusions.
1: Yes. It's the yeah. It's
3: right.
1: The,
3: and it's extremely simple. We all know if you're a critical thinking person, you know, human beings are flawed.
1: Right.
3: You know that there are wonderful human beings, and you know that there are human beings that are flawed.
1: Right.
3: And
1: I've met some of those flawed people.
3: Well, I know you tell me that all the time.
1: Mm-hmm. I work with some.
3: Exactly. Well, that's what I meant. You not that you say that about other people. Present company was included here.
1: Yeah.
3: But
1: present company withstanding.
3: But critical thinking people know police are necessary. Absolutely necessary. I mean, there's no question about it.
1: Yeah,
3: police
1: of course.
3: In fact, that's the number. Not only are they necessary, it's the number one reason that government exists.
1: Yes. We're a nation of laws. We're I won't say a fully lawful nation, but the idea is to keep us lawful and protect us from
3: right.
1: the unlawful.
3: Right.
1: And it's the process, and everybody gets it, except, of course, the DSA.
3: Right. So, you look at it and you say, well, no, the police are absolutely necessary. And when a police officer breaks the law, for example, if you're involved in the conspiracy of a drive-by shooting in New York City, you heard about that one, right?
1: Yeah. Yeah.
3: You know, if cops are crooked, you bust them.
1: Yes.
3: But it is not an indictment on the reason that that profession exists.
1: Right.
3: It is an indictment on that particular person.
1: Well, it's like someone lives in a neighborhood and they commit a crime. It's not an indictment of everybody in that neighborhood.
3: Right, exactly. Right. Because...
1: Except for maybe my neighborhood.
3: Because there are moronic podcasters and radio hosts are no indictment on the great, incredible, humble quality of excellence that you get from Red Eye Radio.
1: Well, I was going to say Mark Levin. Say, listen, when you listen to our, don't judge Mark Levin based on what we do.
3: Exactly. And so reasonable people, critical thinking people know that. People that are drama kings and queens and whatever type of monarchy gender you want to identify them as.
1: Monarchy gender.
3: Come up with that one. So, okay, that's number 63. Monarchy gender.
1: I am a king. Which would be weird because if I did that and said I identify as a king, I would have to be clearly liberal and also attend No King's rally. So
3: exactly, yeah. Right.
1: It's just how it works. I don't write the rules.
3: Tony, though, it's a comedy treasure, isn't it?
1: It really is.
3: Liberals are really, I mean, they've become,
1: oh my gosh,
3: comedy treasures. But like anything in life, when you look at the police, absolutely necessary. In fact,
1: yes.
3: Arguably the number one reason that government exists. And on the federal level with the military,
1: yeah.
3: That's the number one reason.

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1: How Plattner got through, sailed through the primaries. And then you and I both said, if there's a history here, there's bound to be something else that comes along. And sure enough, that was the case. But where was the liberal activist media putting the scrutiny? They're looking to protect. They're part of it. That's why we call them activists. You know, I remember the first time I said that to Sean Spicer, the first time he heard it. I was interviewing him when I was on filling in with Hal J on WVAP, our flagship. And I said, you know, these media people in the White House press room are activists. They're not journalists. They're activists. And he said to me, wow, that's the first time I've heard it phrased that way. And I said, how dare you not listen to my radio? But it was, you know, we've been saying this for the longest time. And I mean it by the true sense of the word. These people are activists. You know, you look at the current host of Meet the Press. She's an all-out activist.
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0: We are on our radio. He's Art Carlin. I'm Gary McNamara. I just loved this yesterday on X. Mehdi Hasan, who, remember, he was on MS Now, writes, and he's as radical as you can get. It's only been a few hours since the first viable Muslim Senate candidate won a primary in Michigan, and his GOP opponent is already running ads featuring Osama bin Laden and 9/11. The Islamophobia over the next few months is going to be vicious, Ted Cruz writes. Hasan is bringing to life Norm MacDonald's famous quip. What terrifies me is if ISIS, this is from Norm MacDonald way back when, what terrifies me is if ISIS were to detonate a nuclear device and kill 50 million Americans. Imagine the backlash against peaceful Muslims, end of quote.
1: Yeah.
0: I remember that from Norm MacDonald.
1: Oh, yeah. He also did a bit on Germany, and he's talking about, because of World War II, those,
2: I think should be no longer part of the whole thing is Germany.
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14: Cautious optimism. I'm Chris DeMeo, Fox News. President Trump says he wants to secure a peace deal with Iran, but warns bombings could resume. Fox's Peter Ducey reports.
15: He is disputing reports the U.S. has cleaned out precision surface-to-surface missiles with this Truth Social post. The U.S. has massive amounts of munitions, especially of certain types. Additionally, large amounts are being manufactured and shipped to the U.S. as needed. Defense companies are building the largest number of plants and factories in our country's history. The leakers of these treasonous statements are being hunted down. Long-term jail sentences will be sought. In a separate post, he also just said he thinks Pete Hegseth is doing a great job. And now for the first time, the Iranians on their side of the table are offering up specifics about a deal to reopen the Strait of Hormuz.
14: Now, the president maintains the U.S. won't allow Iran to have a nuclear weapon in any agreement, but it's still not clear what Iran is willing to agree to. Well, this morning, the Labor Department releases the key jobs report for July. Fox's Hillary Barsky with a preview.
16: Payrolls are expected to increase by a modest 80,000 for the month, which would be an improvement from 57,000 in June, which was far less than expected. The unemployment rate is forecast to hold steady at 4.2% after falling unexpectedly to that level in June. The report takes on added importance after the Fed left rates unchanged last week, and Chair Kevin Warsh emphasized that officials will be led by incoming data. A stronger than expected report could revive the case for a Fed rate hike, while further cooling would give policymakers more reason to stay on hold, even in the face of still elevated inflation. Hillary Barsky, Fox News.
14: Police say three teachers and three students were killed in a school shooting outside Bangkok, Thailand. The shooter died at a hospital. 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
1: Hotter for your Thursday across Southern Colorado, with many peaking in the 90s earlier this afternoon. We'll drop off into the 60s for many, with more hot temperatures and fire danger ahead in Friday and the weekend. With your KKTV 11 Alert weather, I'm meteorologist Josephine Sage.

0: Now, it's Red Eye Radio. Gary McNamara and Eric Harley talk about everything from politics to social issues and news of the day. Whether you're up late or you're just starting your day, welcome to the show from the Relief Factor Studios. 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
1: All across America, we are Red Eye Radio. He is Eric Harley, and I'm Gary McNamara.
2: Hi.
1: All right.
2: What?
1: The Republican burrito debate.
2: Hmm. And like a Republican burrito. Can I get extra guacamole on that, please?
1: I saw it and I went, I hope this goes away quickly. And it didn't go away. So it's like then the vice president got involved. I go, okay, I'll talk about it.
2: All right. Okay.
1: But it all started with, and we had mentioned this the other day where Matt Walsh wrote, grocery prices are insane. They're still rising. Addressing this problem should be the number one priority of every elected leader. End the stupid foreign wars and focus on this issue. It's one of the main reasons socialists are gaining power. And the reaction to it was a lot on the right stating that, you know, well, you know, people should cook more at home. If you look at the history of food prices, it's the lowest that it's ever been, even with the price increases. Or it was mainly because of what happened in the Biden administration that was the cause of this. Then you had Andrew Colbert, right? One of our Turning Point USA college students gave me his take on affordability. A burrito should not cost $20. And he writes, yeah, a lot of this is a hangover from COVID and Biden era inflation, but the lived experience is the same. It just feels like basic things cost too much. Then Washington Post columnist Mark Thiessen wrote, Cry me a river, the burritos in the college cafeteria are included in your meal plan, which then the vice president, J.D. Vance, responded to Thiessen. I'm surprised to hear Mark say this. If you've ever met him in person, it's quite obvious the man has never missed a burrito. And it was like, okay, the vice president is fat shaming here. And I'm just like, oh, God, please stop. Just stop. Number one, the only place, you know, I've talked about this before, because I'm a type 2 diabetic, I hardly ever eat out anywhere. You know, except for when I meet with the family and I go to the breakfast place in Clarence Center, New York, Marty's that I always talk about that I go to.
2: Yeah.
1: But when I go in there, I count carbs.
2: Mm-hmm.
1: You know, when you're type 2 diabetic, you count carbs. And because I had my doctor told me a while back, he said, want the good news or the bad news? And I said, give me the bad news first. And he said, type 2 diabetes is going to kill you. And I went, what's the good news? And he goes, you'll be 120 when it does, if you keep, you know, doing its way. Because, you know, what I have is chronic. It keeps getting worse. It will get progressively worse. Luckily, I've had it 10 years and my blood sugar is lower than when I was originally diagnosed. And again, not even close to doing any damage to my organs. So that's good. You know, it's all good. But so I count carbs in order to do that. And normally it's between 40 and 60 grams of carbs a day. The average human being is supposed to eat about 300 grams of carbs, which shows you you've really got to watch your diet if you're going to do just 40 to 60 grams a day.
2: Yeah.
1: So I don't go out much, but when it comes to burritos or tacos or whatever, the only place I ever really hit it is when I'm back in Buffalo and I go to Mighty Taco.
2: All right.
1: So, I went, Googled it, you know, Mighty Taco burritos. How much are they? Are they $20?
2: Hmm.
1: I'm like, you know, I go in and I get, you know, two or three different things. And then when I get there and I like it because pretty low carb. The only carbs are in the shell.
2: Right.
1: You know, and it says a standard super, super mighty burrito and Mighty Taco costs $3.10 to $3.20 in stores, while delivery apps like DoorDash price individual specialty burritos closer to $5.85.
2: Mm.
1: So there you go.
2: Okay.
1: A super mighty burrito in store, $3.10 to $3.20. Super mighty chicken beef delivery, $5.85 to $5.97. And, you know, that's, you know, there. At restaurants, I'm sure they cost more if you go to a fancy Mexican restaurant.
2: Well, yeah, I think if you go to a sit-down restaurant, a casual dining, I looked it up. I don't have a thing against Chipotle, but I don't really eat there. My son does, my wife and my daughter, they like it. And I looked it up, and I thought, because I Googled while you're telling this story, most expensive burrito in fast food. And the Chipotle has these are add-ons. You have to add this on. Like double meat, extra guacamole, queso, and basically customize your burrito. It can be anywhere from $14 to a little over $26. Now,
1: for one burrito?
2: Yeah, but that's add-ons, right? So there's a comedian that does this thing, you know, if you ask for guacamole, it's an add-on. It's actually extra. You know, well, that's whatever it is, $2 extra or whatever it is. And he says, you know, I felt, you know, kind of slighted that she assumed I couldn't afford the $2. And the truth is, I couldn't afford the $2. But anyway, they do these add-ons. Like if you do double meat, you know, I mean, you can do an add-on at any fast food place. You know, extra cheese. Well, they're going to charge you extra. So anyway, I don't know what that burrito looks like, a $27 burrito from Chipotle. I would really love to see the size of that burrito. It looks like a toddler wrapped in foil, I'm guessing.
1: I'm going to guess I would not eat that in one setting.
2: Well, you're going to have to share that. That's going to be a family meal. Let's get a burrito for the table kind of thing. But, you know, it goes through. Like they have Taco Bell, one version of their burrito, one of their burritos is roughly $6. Del Taco has one for roughly $8. It's a premium, heavily loaded options. You know what I mean? You can add on to these things. Look, if you're eating, here's my point. If you're eating $20 burritos, maybe it's time to recheck your dietary decisions. maybe. I'm just saying. You know, if you're hungry, or you know, you buy one and you split it into like three or four meals. Now it's getting expensive. I went through a drive-thru and I ordered. This goes back to last summer, actually. And I went through a drive-thru and I ordered two of what I thought were, you know, the mid, you know, priced items, and a drink. You know, it was like $14, and to me that's a lot of money. But when you add it up, you know, it's like $6 for each, and then the drink. I was like, oh, okay. You know, so because when we were around, a burrito cost half a penny. We could go through the value menu. I lived off the value menu. You know, I mean, I used to buy ramen by the truckload. You know, it was like $12 a truckload. And, you know, so I know how to be frugal when it comes to food. I still love frugal food. Beans and cornbread, I can survive on that. Ask my wife. But, it's, you know, we talked about the pricing thing, but part of the pricing thing is also the convenience of it. It mentioned the delivery apps. There's an upsell on those delivery apps. There's one or two grocery stores that promote our in-store pricing is what you get on the delivery app. It's not increased. I don't know how they work that out with DoorDash, but that's how it works. With a couple of them. Sprouts is one of them. And, you know, if you're in the world of having it delivered to your door and complaining like I do, they don't deliver it all the way to the couch. You know, people, you know, complain about what they're paying for. You can be frugal and in any setting. I understand pricing is an issue. I'm not discounting that. You and I have talked to no end about that. That's an issue right now. However, you can also be frugal. And if you're complaining about a $20 burrito, well, remember, well, there was the, what was it? The McDonald's $18 meal or something. I forget what it was. You know, but look, if you go through a fast food place, you order the big things and make it a large, supersize it or whatever, then, you know, you're starting with add-ons, which is one more reason not to do that very often. You know what I mean? I mean,
1: right.
2: Are other choices
1: right.
2: you can make and complaining getting, about it, you know.
1: Getting to the economics and the politics of it.
2: Mm-hmm.
1: And we had talked about Matt Walsh's column the other day, and then the criticism that he got from mostly Republicans,
2: mm-hmm.
1: where Republicans are saying, yes, but food, because they, right now, Republicans understand that prices are killing them. Whether you like it or not, whether it's $20 or not, forget about the burrito thing.
2: Yep.
1: Prices are the one thing that are just killing this administration.
2: Yep, as I mentioned.
1: Right. The administration came in and said, we are going to lower prices day one.
2: Yep.
1: That never happened. Don't overpromise and underdeliver.
2: Right.
1: And that's what this administration has done. And when you look, for example, at the politics of it, and Jim Garrity wrote this in his column yesterday about the vice president responding to Thiessen, Mark Thiessen, who was in essence defending the administration by saying, Crimea River, the burritos in the college cafeteria are included in your meal plan. The vice president of the United States responded to Thiessen, I'm surprised to hear Mark say this. If you've ever met him in person, it's quite obvious a man has never missed a meal. You can see Thiessen's recent appearance on Fox News here, and you can see for yourself whether Thiessen looks overweight to you. Note that Thiessen is effectively defending the Trump administration's record on the cost of living, or at least contending that the complaints are hyperbole, and Vance is calling him fat in response. It is just unthinkable that anyone would want an option besides Vance as the 2028 Republican presidential nominee. Huh? And it's the point that you should be talking about the fact of the goal to bring prices down instead of calling somebody fat. Yeah. And as we said, Republicans can do everything they want and say the history of food. And as we said the other day, it's all about what people are experiencing now. You can say all you want and justify it, and it can be true, as we said, with the history of what it costs to buy food. It doesn't matter because people live in the bubble of today. Trump knows that. That's why last December he lowered 200 tariffs, because as much as he says the foreign governments or the foreign companies pay for it, when he lowered the tariffs, he said this will lower the prices for the consumer. But great point made by John Puri in National Review. Talked about everything else that's out there. Well, you know, whether it's just, you know, what we saw during the Biden administration and everything else. But during the Biden administration, this is, you know, this is the thing, and it's still going up. He said, as he wrote in his column, but you know what could be the main cause of higher food prices over such a short period of time, or even the cause of higher prices of goods and services across the board? Maybe it was blowing up the money supply by 50% in 6 years and dishing out all that new money like candy. Look at the growth of the money supply over the past 10 years. Look at the average prices for food away from home. Now look at the average prices for all consumer goods. I'm looking at the two graphs right here. I'm not saying that it's exactly the same chart, but it's exactly the same chart. When you look at it, when you look at inflation and you look at the money supply going up, it almost looks exactly the same.
2: Well, you know, and you bring up a point about the GOP and the Republican Party, you know, having some issues with the White House on this, on messaging. And it's actually a story that the Politico put out just a few hours ago. And here's just one part of it. At a briefing last month, for example, White House officials encouraging lawmakers, GOP lawmakers, drawing a contrast with the radical Democrats who they argue are unelectable, which is a solid point. Quote, rather than standing on our accomplishments, which is on the cost of living side, are mixed at best with the war, one, end quote, one House Republican said. In other words, look, you know, what your any accomplishments with the economy, we're still not over this hump on pricing. And then you add in the cost of energy with the war, and it makes it even worse. So we're not getting anywhere with that. We can't do accomplishments. And yeah, you can point to the crazy left, but people are expecting you to do something. And if they think you can't do it, they're going to possibly, we don't know, possibly look at the other side for some kind of solution to get them to a better place financially, economically. And that's a problem. And, you know, Politico's a left-leaning publication. We understand that. But they point out things that are going on with House GOP members where you don't want to come out against the president. You don't want to come out against your own party leader. But there are issues right now. And you're going to have to focus. It's too late to get anything done by November on pricing. And with Iran, they don't expect anything that's going to be done between now and November there. So how do they explain it at home in their districts? How do you explain that? What do you say to them? Oh, that's the crazy left. Yeah, but prices are too high. $4 a gallon. Yeah, but the crazy left. I don't know. You and I have been talking about this.
1: We said it day one when Trump was in office. We've been screaming, you've got to do something about prices now. We were criticized by many people in our own audience for doing that.
2: Yep.
1: Now we look where we are right now.
2: Yep. Yeah, exactly. You
1: know, this isn't rocket science.
2: Right.
1: We are Red Eye Radio.
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4: The difference between a cold frame and a hot bed: cold frames use only sunlight to moderate the interior temperature. 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For individual plants, one could use a cloche as a season extender.
5: They're this bell-shaped structure that's covered with cloth. You don't have enough space to really justify doing a low tunnel. It's almost like putting an individual little low tunnel over a single plant.
4: I'm Rod Bain reporting for the U.S. Department of Agriculture in Washington, D.C.
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0: I'm Gary McNamara. Also, see Peggy Noonan's column. This is, I think it was Peggy Noonan who wrote it. 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Because really no party's telling you what they're going to do. They're just criticizing the other party.
1: Huh?
0: As you said, the crazy Democrats.
1: Yep.
0: We'll get to...
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1: And he's Eric Cronin. I'm Gary McNamara. More burrito talk.
2: Yeah, actually, that's a prices talk
1: coming up in just a minute.
2: All right. And, you know, this is something that I've been noticing, Gary, that a lot of people are talking about those injections, the weight loss injections, because the results are pretty dramatic. 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
1: So we look at the upcoming midterm elections, which is not a presidential election, but the President Trump is the Republican Party.
2: Yeah.
1: The things that he believes is a direction that the Republican Party is going in. And when I was reading Peggy Noonan's column yesterday, she was talking about the fact that it was, you know, this is an election about nothing. That it's basically we're not promoting what we're doing successfully either side. It's that we're not the other side. They're more, you know, as you said before, with the meeting that they had in the House, communism, socialism,
2: yeah.
1: You know, from the Democrats are insane.
2: Right.
1: But any thinking person, which would have to be a Republican, because right now they don't exist in the Democratic Party at all. Not that the Republican Party has a ton of thinking people, but they've got a lot more thinking people. But when you say we need to stop socialism and communism, and the president believes, President Trump, the leader of the Republican Party, has already taken equity in companies, when the president of the United States, backed by J.D. Vance, believes that the government should have a sovereign wealth fund and have equity and ownership in a significant amount of artificial intelligence companies, you've lost your argument because you're doing the same damn thing that they want to do. And yeah. You've actually done it because you've taken the equity in some companies already, as the president has done. You can't scream socialism and communism, as the president has this week, and then practice and promote doing the same damn thing.
2: And opening the door for a lot more of that if Democrats can get control. I mean,
1: yeah, well, I mean, you make it easier for Democrats to make their argument.
2: Well, it's because they'll use the line, hey, we agree with, well, maybe they won't say it this way. We agree with Trump. I doubt they'll say that. But they'll say, hey, this is a bipartisan issue. The former administration did it. We're going to do it. If that level works, we're going to do it even better. We'll have a better approach and do more of it. That's how they work. And they'll take it to the end. And, you know, it's like that housing bill. If President Trump is working with Elizabeth Warren on any bill, I've got a problem. And if you're opening the door for Democrats to just take it completely off the charts when it comes to socialism and socialist programs and government ownership in the private sector, I've also got a problem.
1: Yeah, if you don't remember it, this was in, we had talked about it, and so yep. This is unconscionable that Republicans are talking yeah. about it. And J.D. Vance said he supports Donald Trump in the U.S. government taking ownership stakes in major artificial intelligence companies.
2: No.
1: Liking it to the, God, the Saudi sovereign wealth fund style approach.
2: Oh, so maybe, Gary, the U.S. government should buy the PGA.
1: Live Golf. I wonder if Trump is the investor.
2: Yeah.
1: They, you know, because they've said, but speaking on an episode of this was a diary of a CEO that aired in late June. Vance said Trump has stated the position publicly and called it unconventional for a Republican administration, describing the president as a pragmatist rather than an ideologue. I don't care how the hell you want to define it. Socialism is socialism.
2: Yeah, it doesn't matter if you're saying, well, we're doing it differently. We're taking it differently. Right. We have a different view of it. It doesn't matter if the end effect is still the same.
1: Here's the quote. The president is supportive of the United States owning these big AI companies. Adding that Trump likes the idea of as sort of a sovereign wealth fund. He called Trump a very unconventional person for a Republican to hold that view. You know, you had said it way back then, and we had said it, you know, in Trump's second term, the thing that we were most concerned with is that since he didn't have to get reelected again, his liberal side would come out.
2: Right. Right. And it's that was my problem. Now, during the first term, my concern was that his daughter would have his ear, you know, as an advisor, and she's not around in that role during a second term, but she had some very liberal type of programs. This goes even further, a lot further, because if you're talking about there are a couple of things. Government ownership in the private sector of companies, huge problem, major red flag, communist red. Now, beyond that, how is the government in the future going to use AI? My greatest concern about AI,
1: oh God, yes,
2: is not just the foreign actors and foreign nations and what they can do, which is a very viable threat, but just as viable is the abuse of power by our own government through AI, or sending AI in a, you know, putting it in a sandbox, as they call it, thinking, oh, that will never happen when the government's in control. All of a sudden, AI decides it's going to break itself out of the sandbox and is in everybody's business. But you don't even need that. You don't even need, because the will to be in people's business is there by the humans already. And we've seen that in practice for years and years and years. So government ownership of AI is to me, or any business, any industry, but especially AI, is a massive red flag for me.
1: So, yeah. So when you look at when you see that, it's like that's a problem, because conservatives in the Republican Party, there's a lot of populist liberals in the Republican Party today.
2: Oh, yeah.
1: Trump and J.D. Vance are part of that, especially when it comes to monetary policy and the things that they want to promote, which are socialism.
2: Right.
1: You can't scream that the Democrats are socialist and then advocate that the United States government needs to own more companies and have equity in more companies.
2: They have too many liberal tendencies.
1: Yeah.
2: And this, look, President Trump, what he accomplished in his first term. Unreal. I never thought they would get corporate taxes down to below 30%.
1: I wonder if he regrets it now.
2: I have to wonder. Because if you say, well, we could be raising so much money. Yeah. Look at how much money we could be raising. Because when a president says that, regardless of who the president says, and he says that about tariffs, will be so much money coming in, that's for the government, not you.
1: Well, and that's the
2: not the individual.
1: You know, look, this is the point. You cannot, you know, one of the problems, the Democrats lost because they BS'd completely. They BS'd on the economy, on inflation, and they BS'd on immigration.
2: Yeah.
1: Illegal immigration.
2: Right.
1: They BS'd. That's why they lost.
2: Right.
1: Trump came in and started day one BSing on economics.
2: Yeah, and over-promising,
1: under-delivering. GAO report out on DOGE. It's around the figure that we said. And they, you know, the GAO brought it out. They were promised $2 trillion in savings. It's closer now, right now, because they're looking at all of it. The General Accounting Office, Trump's General Accounting Office.
2: Right.
1: So just so you know, it's from his administration. Though they claim to cut, they aim to cut $2 trillion in federal spending, even by Doge's own estimates, fell well short. A sporadically updated website tallying its cuts in the wall of receipts now stated the initiatives had saved only $215 billion. The GAO examined $110 billion of this claimed savings that derived from the contracts and grants and leases. The Doge wall of receipts included leases identified for termination before the group was established. So they were using figures of things that had already been cut.
2: Yeah.
1: According to the report, in total, 108 of the 264 leases Doge identified on its website were already in the process of termination when Doge was created. In addition, Doge claimed to have terminated 13,476 contracts, but the GAO analysis showed nearly 2,000 of these contracts were not terminated. Of the $61 billion in contracts savings Doge reported, the GAO said that more than half the funds, nearly $35 billion, were either not terminated or unable to be verified by investigators because Doge's data was not specific enough to identify it. Roughly $27.4 billion of the savings Doge claimed from cancellations were from contracts that were not actually terminated. The GAO said in these cases and other actions such as reducing the contract's value or de-obligating some funds could have occurred. But basically, the majority of that $110 billion wasn't cut. So we're down to now we're exactly the figure that we talked about.
2: Yep.
1: We'd be happy if they cut $100 billion.
2: And here we are.
1: And that seems... But as Trump said, well, you cut this. He was asked that question, I don't know, about 6 months ago. You've cut this, but you're spending more. Yeah, because we're cutting what was unnecessary spending, and now we're doing our priorities with our spending. So spending is now greater this year than it was last year. So the entire goal was not accomplished at all.
2: Well, we None talked about this during the Bush administration. Man, we got railed on during the Bush administration, George W. Bush, you know, with the Republicans, you know, things were revenue started increasing to the government, and then spending just went through the roof.
1: Yeah.
2: I said, you can't do that.
1: Yeah. Yeah, we took it on the head for going after Tom DeLay.

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1: The other half, but they're not talking about dismantling the Constitution.
2: Right.
1: So when Peggy Noonan says, well, it's about nothing, it actually isn't. There is a great case that you vote now for the party that will do less damage than the other party.
2: Yes.
1: Not what will move you forward, but will do, and not one that will be honest with you, but one that will BS you less and not destroy the country completely as the Democrats wish to do.
2: Which is exactly how the GOP as a party has been acting for years, yeah. Going further and further left, a little bit slower, but still doing things that have leftist tendencies.
1: We are Red Eye Radio.
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0: We are Red Eye Radio. He's Eric Curley, and I'm Gary McNamara, and I agree with you. I'm still going to vote Republican. I don't know the last Democrat I voted for.
1: Yeah.
0: But to not look at where the Republican Party is going or bury your head in the sand when Trump says, when the biggest fight right now is against the socialist communist.
1: Yeah.
0: Yet both Trump and J.D. Vance believe in government ownership of companies.
1: Right. Yeah. Yeah.
0: And are promoting it actively for AI, and the Republicans bury their head. We don't want to hear it. You guys don't bring that up. That's a problem.
1: Well, because if you're losing your base and independents, there's a huge problem. And hopefully that's not the case in November or in 2028.

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8: Still waiting on another deal with Iran. I'm Dave Anthony, Fox News. President Trump has warned it's their last chance in the conflict.
9: I think it's going to end pretty soon. I don't think they can go much longer.
8: This is Iran and Oman keep working on an agreement that aims to get shipping flowing through the Strait of Hormuz.
10: Just 33 vessels have passed through the Strait of Hormuz so far this week, compared to 50 the week before. Concern and uncertainty continues over the narrow passage in and out of the Persian Gulf. Iran insists it must have control over the strait, effectively closed by Iranian attacks on shipping. Normally a fifth of the world's crude oil transits through.
8: That's Fox's Jonathan Savage. A student in Thailand went on a shooting spree at school, killing at least five people, wounding more than a dozen others before turning the gun around, killing himself at his school near Bangkok. Police believe the gun belonged to his grandfather, with a 14-year-old boy also shot dead along with his grandma before going to school. Back to the president. He signed another executive order on birthright citizenship.
9: People are building businesses around it. From wealthy people are building businesses around birthright citizenship. That's not the way it's supposed to work. It's a disgrace. They're buying their way in.
8: His executive order attempts to reject visas to foreign visitors suspected of coming to the U.S. to have a baby here.
11: Earlier this year, the U.S. Supreme Court reaffirmed birthright citizenship in an opinion striking down an order from President Trump that would have ended automatic citizenship to children born to parents living in the U.S. illegally.
8: Fox's Jared Halpern at the White House. A Trump-backed congressman has been primaried out in Tennessee. Andy Ogles lost to a Republican challenger, Charlie Hatcher, who had been endorsed by Governor Bill Lee. Now, the governor's term limited can't run again in the race to replace him. Senator Marsha Blackburn won the GOP primary.
12: We're going to do a Tennessee Doge to make certain we do not waste one dime of your taxpayer money.
8: She'll face Democrat Jerry Green. 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
1: Hotter for your Thursday across Southern Colorado, with many peaking in the 90s earlier this afternoon. We'll drop off into the 60s for many, with more hot temperatures and fire danger ahead into Friday and the weekend. With your KKTV 11 Alert weather, I'm meteorologist Josephine Sage.

0: This is America in the Morning from Westwood One. I'm John Trout. It's Friday, August 7th, 2026. Here's what's coming up on America in the Morning.
1: A Senate committee finds Anthony Fauci in contempt of Congress. Now the big question, will he actually be prosecuted? I'm Steve Futterman.
2: President Trump signed two executive actions on immigration. One deals with birthright citizenship.
3: And they've made a joke out of it.
2: Ed Donahue, Washington.
4: A statement from Mitch McConnell. I'm Clayton Neville.
5: Aaron Farinacci is being charged with first-degree arson for allegedly sparking the Old Trails fire currently burning in Spokane. I'm Jennifer King.
6: The Trump administration is moving ahead with its plans to overhaul Head Start. I'm Lisa Dwyer.
7: A peace bell rang Thursday to mark 81 years ago when the U.S. dropped an atomic bomb on the Japanese city of Hiroshima. I'm Donna Warder.
0: All ahead on America in the Morning. It's 7 after. A Senate committee voted along party lines Thursday to hold Dr. Anthony Fauci in contempt of Congress over his refusal to answer questions at a hearing and his handling of the COVID-19 pandemic. Steve Futterman reports that instead of having the full Senate vote on the contempt charge, it went directly to the Department of Justice, who will decide Fauci's fate.
1: 1 week after this.
8: It is a total disgrace what you did to this country. Who the f- do you think you were for doing that?
1: The Republican-controlled Senate Homeland Security Committee gathered to consider holding Anthony Fauci in contempt. Last week, Fauci refused to answer all questions, more than 100, resulting in a bit of political theater when Republican Josh Hawley asked Fauci this.
9: What day of the week is it today?
10: On the advice of counsel, I respectfully decline to answer based upon my rights under the Fifth Amendment to the Constitution.
9: What color tie are you wearing?
10: On the advice of counsel.
1: Like last week, it became a battle between Republicans and Democrats, but with the GOP holding an 8-7 majority, the eventual result was pretty clear. Before the vote, both sides spoke. Republican Ron Johnson from Wisconsin.
11: It's been 6 years since the pandemic began. Last Wednesday's hearing was an excellent hearing from a standpoint of legitimate questions being raised, legitimate questions the American people want answers to. Legitimate questions that some of them only Anthony Fauci, Saint Fauci, Mr. Science could answer.
1: Democrats accused the GOP of conducting a witch hunt, and Connecticut Senator Richard Blumenthal compared it to the McCarthy era of the 1950s.
12: Even during the darkest days of the McCarthy hearings, counsel were allowed to speak. We denied that opportunity to Dr. Fauci. And we should hear from his counsel.
1: In the end, Fauci was found in contempt. Normally, the next step would be to take the resolution to the full Senate. But with Senate approval virtually impossible, Rand Paul took the resolution directly to the Justice Department. It will now determine whether to bring charges. President Trump stopped short yesterday of saying exactly what he would like to be done, but did say what Fauci did was, in his words, a lot more serious than a lot of crimes. I'm Steve Futterman.
0: Despite a recent Supreme Court decision, President Trump signs two executive orders Thursday that target birthright citizenship and end a practice he described as birth tourism. Correspondent Ed Donahue reports.
13: The real reason they're here is to have a child, to make that child an automatic citizen, leave our country, and then have a U.S. citizen child. It gives them access under this broken system to welfare benefits, ultimately to the voting booth, and all the other rights and privileges that belong solely to Americans. So that practice of birth tourism is, as of the signing of this order, hereby banned.
2: President Trump signed two executive actions on immigration. One deals with birthright citizenship. It would limit the number of people eligible to become U.S. citizens after being born in the country. The second would curb birth tourism, increasing visa restrictions on people who want to give birth in the U.S.
3: This will give us the right to do it in a much more forceful manner. They've taken birthright citizenship and they've made a joke out of it. And we're actually the only country of size, I think just about the only country, period, that does birthright citizenship. I thought we were going to win it at the Supreme Court. Unfortunately, we had a bad decision, very unfair decision. Our country suffers because of it. and we're ending it a different way.
2: President tried at the start of his second term to end birthright citizenship. 2 months ago, the Supreme Court upheld a broad conception of it, rejecting the president's previous attempts to declare children born to people in the U.S. illegally or temporarily aren't American citizens.
3: We had a very unfortunate decision in the Supreme Court concerning birthright. It was close, but a very, very unfortunate decision. So we're making adjustments because it's very unfair.
2: Opponents had sued, saying the earlier executive order went against the 14th Amendment. The president says he thinks his latest actions would be constitutional.
3: This was not what it was for. This was meant for the babies of slaves. It was right after 1 week or 2 weeks after the Civil War ended. This wasn't for wealthy multi-millionaires, billionaires coming in and bringing 15, 20, 30 children along with them. It's become a big business, and we're ending that business.
2: Ed Donahue, Washington.
0: 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It's 12 after. McConnell's health and suspected wildfire arsonist. When America in the Morning continues after these messages.
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0: America in the Morning continues. Rain not likely in those wildfire areas in the west. Here's AccuWeather.com meteorologist LaTroy Thornton.
1: Today brings no real change to the overall pattern, with hot and dry conditions well in place around interior portions of the Pacific Northwest, thanks to a high pressure zone centered over the southwest that continues to strengthen through the day today. This feature will result in continued sunshine, with the flow of wind around that high pressure still promoting the start and active spread of any wildfires in the area for the next several days to come. This wildfire risk looks to be the highest from eastern Washington and northeastern Oregon through all but southern Idaho, across the border into much of western and southern Montana, even reaching as far to the south and east as northwestern Wyoming. However, at least a slightly elevated wildfire risk stretches across essentially all of the west away from the immediate coast, as well as into western and central portions of not only the Dakotas, but also Nebraska and Kansas, along with the Oklahoma and Texas panhandles. In terms of precipitation, thunderstorms may turn severe today, with gusty winds from interior portions of the Mid-Atlantic into central New York State and southwestern New England, as well as an area from western Upper Michigan across a large portion of Iowa, and a third zone from southeastern Arizona into far southwestern New Mexico, with hail also possible in that Midwest and Great Lakes zone, and blowing dust a potential issue over the southwest area of severe weather. Watch for at least a spotty thunderstorm anywhere from the Texas Gulf Coast through the southeast and Ohio Valley, with many from the south into southern lower Michigan. Also in line for at least a thunderstorm, while monsoon storms redevelop for portions of the Four Corners states and into Nevada. In Reno, Nevada, today looks hot with sun, the high 99. For Erie, Pennsylvania, expect a humid day with some sun and a thunderstorm around, high 81. That's the nation's weather. I'm AccuWeather.com meteorologist LaTroy Thornton.
0: 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While still absent from Washington, Republican Senator Mitch McConnell is providing an update on his health after recently being hospitalized. Correspondent Clayton Neville reports the update comes amid intense speculation about the Kentucky senior senator's health and a call for transparency on Capitol Hill surrounding McConnell's condition.
2: Senator Mitch McConnell said in a statement released on Thursday that he's been discharged from a rehabilitation center where he was recovering from a fall in mid-June. The statement said that McConnell and his wife, Elaine Chao, are grateful for the well wishes and support and for the care he's received from doctors, nurses, therapists, and hospital staff. The Kentucky Republican said that he would continue to work from home and didn't provide a timeline for his return to the Senate. In coming days, though, senators are expected to begin a five-week recess, essentially giving McConnell until mid-September before the Senate officially is back in D.C. I'm Clayton Neville.
0: The man charged with starting one of the wildfires in Spokane has now admitted to the crime that has destroyed hundreds of homes and businesses in Washington State's second-largest city. With more, here's correspondent Jennifer King.
3: Aaron Farinacci is being charged with first-degree arson for allegedly sparking the Old Trails fire currently burning in Spokane, as well as other fires in the summer of 2025.
4: Could you state your name for the record?
5: Aaron Forrest Farinacci, 1989.
4: Farinacci, the right to remain silent. Anything you say can be used against you. You have the right to an attorney. If you cannot afford an attorney, one will be appointed to represent you.
3: He was scheduled to be arraigned Thursday, but his lawyer is asking for a competency evaluation.
6: Judge, we have reviewed the information, but we're going to move the court for an order for competency evaluation pursuant to RCW 1077. I provided those documents to Mr. McCullough and the state. They have signed off on those documents.
3: He previously served a decade in prison after killing his adoptive father and shooting himself in 2010.
4: The court does find that there is a significant risk to community safety.
3: Judge Jeremy Schmidt
4: will set bond in the amount of $2 million.
3: According to court filings, County Detective Michael Drapeau says Farinacci confessed to the crime and planned it for weeks, looking up the work of a serial arsonist to make an incendiary device and choosing August 1st because the forecast called for high winds. I'm Jennifer King.
0: 19 after. We're up, we're down. The roller coaster on Wall Street continues. Business news this Friday next, when America in the Morning continues after these messages.

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5: Salad chain Sweetgreen on Thursday cut its full-year outlook and is now projecting steeper same-store sales declines due to diner fears of eating fresh produce during the ongoing cyclospora outbreak. Shares of the salad chain fell more than 15% in trading Thursday. According to CNBC, Sweetgreen has not been implicated in the ongoing outbreak that has sickened at least 10,000 people and led to two deaths. The Food and Drug Administration has pointed to iceberg lettuce supplied by a Taylor Farms facility in central Mexico as the likely culprit. The only nationwide restaurant chain linked to the outbreak is Yum Brands Taco Bell, which is already seeing sales bounce back. And the salmonella outbreak linked to jalapenos is growing, which led a Minnesota woman to sue Chipotle after she was sickened. A generally down day Thursday on Wall Street, where the Dow Jones Industrial Average shed more than 460 points. Uncertainty in the Middle East sent the price of oil higher, and gold hit a seven-week high amid those same Middle East concerns and weak payroll data. A recap from Wall Street and Seth Soutell.
6: I'm Seth Soutell, and this is the AP Market Report. Stocks rallied to the edge of a record on Wall Street after easing oil prices helped calm Wall Street's worries that inflation could get even worse. The S&P 500 jumped 1.5% Monday. The index is just 0.1% below the record it set earlier this summer. The Dow rose 1.3% to an all-time high. The NASDAQ Composite climbed 2.1%. The price of Brent crude fell 4.7%. That helped airlines and other companies with big fuel bills. United Airlines rose 5.8%. Treasury yields moved lower in the bond market. The yield on the 10-year Treasury fell to 4.68%. Seth Soutell, New York.
5: 24 after. One of the nation's best-known early education programs could be in for significant changes when America in the Morning continues after these messages.
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5: America in the Morning continues. It's 26 after. The Trump administration officially announces plans to roll back regulations for Head Start. Correspondent Lisa Dwyer reports on what it means for the program.
12: The Trump administration is moving ahead with its plans to overhaul Head Start, a key early education program for the nation's poorest children. Officials from the Department of Health and Human Services say the changes, now posted online, would encourage more local decision-making by eliminating many federal regulations. The program currently serves around 700 vulnerable children, including those who are homeless or in foster care. The proposed changes would replace extensive federal regulations with state and local requirements. Experts warn it may also lower standards. The public has 60 days to weigh in. I'm Lisa Dwyer.
5: Thursday marked the 81st anniversary of an event that led to the end of World War II. Correspondent Donna Warder reports on the remembrance ceremony of the U.S. atomic bombing of Hiroshima.
13: Mokuto!

0: peace bell rang at 8:15 a.m. local time Thursday to mark 81 years ago when the U.S. dropped an atomic bomb on the Japanese city of Hiroshima and 3 days later Nagasaki. Hiroshima's mayor Kazumi Matsui criticized major powers for waging wars. He urged them to stop justifying the possession of nuclear weapons. Downplaying the inhumanity of nuclear weapons and accepting the use of force to pursue one's own prosperity risked cycles of violent retaliation that could ultimately result in another Hiroshima or Nagasaki. Japanese Prime Minister Sanae Takeuchi says Japan has maintained its post-war three non-nuclear principles, but even it has fallen short of expressing commitment for sticking with the policy into the future. I'm Donna Warder.
1: America in the Morning for Friday, August 7th, 2026 is produced by Jeff McKay. I'm John Trout. This is Westwood One.
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1: This is America in the Morning from Westwood One. Coming up this half hour.
17: Addressing a reported munition shortage and the potential reopening of the Strait of Hormuz. I'm Clayton Neville.
18: Volodymyr Zelensky has said that Ukraine has hit more oil facilities deep inside of Russia. I'm Karen Shemas.
0: Scientists are working on creating preventative vaccines for people with a family history of cancer, especially colon cancer. I'm Donna Warder.
19: The U.S. announced it has suspended government operations in Michoacan, a state in Mexico, which is the leading exporter of avocados to the U.S. I'm Jennifer King.
20: The number of Americans applying for unemployment benefits rose last week. I'm Lisa Dwyer.
21: A condo fire has led to an arrest. I'm Katie Clark with details.
1: Back after these messages.
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0: We're back. This is America in the Morning. Watching the radar for severe weather? AccuWeather.com meteorologist LaTroy Thornton has the outlook.
1: No fewer than three separate areas of the nation face the risk for severe weather this afternoon and into the evening. Working from west to east, a portion of southeastern Arizona and neighboring areas around the New Mexico border is in line for storms that may bring strong wind gusts of at least 60 to 70 miles per hour, as well as the risk for flash flooding in areas of blowing dust thanks to that wind. Heading into the Great Lakes and Midwest, a cold front sweeping into a warm and humid air mass will result in thunderstorms from Iowa and southeastern Minnesota through much of Wisconsin and the western Upper Peninsula of Michigan that may bring damaging winds of 50 to 60 miles per hour, along with hail and the risk for flooding downpours. Finally, from the mid-Atlantic into the northeast, a rather large area extending from northern Virginia and eastern West Virginia through all but far western Pennsylvania and north and east through interior portions of New Jersey, much of the New York metro area, areas south of I-90 in upstate New York, and southwestern New England may also face some gusty thunderstorms with a risk for flash flooding later today. The east looks to be rather active today in general, with most places east of the Mississippi River facing at least the chance for an afternoon thunderstorm, with that particular risk highest over the southeast. Showers and storms turn more numerous from eastern Kentucky and Tennessee into western North Carolina and Virginia, although there may also be a thunderstorm around at any time from eastern Oklahoma through central Illinois, Indiana, and Ohio. Otherwise, monsoon thunderstorms again favor Arizona and New Mexico this afternoon, but some of that activity may extend into southwestern Utah and portions of southern Nevada as the rest of the West, away from the coast, faces a combination of a continuing heat wave and an ongoing elevated wildfire risk. I'm AccuWeather.com meteorologist LaTroy Thornton.
0: 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Oil prices are on the rise again as the U.S. and Iran continue to work on a deal to reopen the Strait of Hormuz. Correspondent Clayton Neville has the latest impacts of war amid reports that U.S. weapons stockpiles are dwindling, something the Trump administration is downplaying.
2: Crude oil prices jumped on Thursday after Iranian state news published a draft plan with restrictive conditions for ship traffic in the Strait of Hormuz. That after prices had fallen about 8% when Treasury Secretary Scott Bessent said earlier in the week that a deal to reopen the Strait of Hormuz was expected in days. Iran and Oman were supposedly working on a deal that could see inbound traffic transit Iranian waters while outbound traffic would go through Omani waters. But new reports suggest more restrictive conditions on through traffic. President Trump confident, though, that the economy will bounce back in the United States and prices will eventually come down.
3: We'll see those days pretty soon again, based on everything I see, as soon as the war ends. And I think it's going to end pretty soon. I don't think they can go much longer.
2: The president reportedly butted heads with Secretary of War Pete Hegseth at Camp David over the weekend as he demanded more answers for a reported missile shortage, but the president said he doesn't have any concerns about munition supplies.
3: They may not be as accurate. They may not be, you know, they're not as elite. We have elite too, but we're watching that very closely. But we have certain types which are very powerful and very good, and we have an unlimited supply, and so we're in great shape.
2: Meanwhile, UN officials condemning Iran for a rising number of public executions taking place in that country.
4: We want the international community to take action, to condemn.
2: Israeli ambassador to the UN, Danny Dannon, told Fox News more world leaders should condemn the killings.
4: You know, in September, you're going to have the General Assembly. All the leaders will come to the UN. The Iranian leader will also come to New York City. He shouldn't be welcomed here. He should be condemned for this behavior.
2: The Commissioner for Human Rights confirms that at least 56 people have been executed since March. At least 27 of those have been linked to recent widespread protests against the Iranian regime. I'm Clayton Neville.
0: The war between Russia and Ukraine continues to drag on, and Russia's getting help from North Korea, who's sending a missile unit and launchers along with troops to fight alongside Kremlin forces. Ukraine has struck two oil refineries deep inside Russia, including one of the nation's largest refiners. Correspondent Karen Shamus reports that Secretary of State Marco Rubio, speaking on Fox News, says President Trump remains committed to exploring a path for peace, but the attacks on both sides continue.
5: We're the only country in the world, and President Trump's the only leader in the world, that can bring the Russian side and the Ukrainian side to begin to talk about how you end it. The reality is that dynamics have changed just a little bit in that conflict over the last few months. The Ukrainians now are able to conduct long-range strikes deep into Russia, bringing the war toward to the Russian people. What we are willing to explore is whether that new dynamic has in any way opened the door to some negotiated settlement. I know there's going to be, you're going to see some efforts over the next few weeks to see if we can't restart talks between the two sides and bring this war to an end.
6: Ukraine's president, Volodymyr Zelensky, has said that Ukraine has hit more oil facilities deep inside of Russia. Ukrainian forces targeted refineries in Bashkortostan and the Yaroslavl region in an attempt to weaken Russia's wartime economy. They also hit Russian military patrol boats in the Black Sea. Meanwhile, Russian drone and glide bomb attacks across Ukraine killed at least three civilians and wounded several others. Zelensky is urging allies to supply interceptor missiles to bolster Ukraine's air defenses. Speaking a day earlier during a meeting with Britain's defense minister, Zelensky said,
7: This night, again, the signal before the winter, we think that we need the unanimity and we need strong support from your country and from all other European friends, that this is a signal also that Russia gives us and to the world that they don't want to stop.
6: Analysts believe Russia is attempting to exhaust Ukraine through endless barrages. I'm Karen Shamas.
0: With the news earlier this week that the FDA has approved a new blood test designed to detect colorectal cancer early, due in part to the rise of younger adults testing positive earlier in life, scientists are now working to create vaccines for people with a family history of cancer, especially colon cancer. As correspondent Donna Warder reports, groundbreaking work is underway to create a vaccine that teaches the immune system to intercept this type of brewing colon cancer before it turns into a full-fledged tumor.
8: Scientists are working on creating preventative vaccines for people with Lynch syndrome, a family history of cancer, especially colon cancer.
9: My mom passed away in her early 30s of colon cancer. And at the time I was 7 and my sister was 5. And then my sister passed away from brain cancer, glioblastoma, when she was 25.
8: Stacy Norton, a doctor at Houston Methodist Hospital, is taking part in one of two U.S. studies to develop a vaccine.
9: In my third year of medical school, I recall hearing a lecture from one of my internal medicine professors about Lynch syndrome. And I thought to myself, wow, I think my family has that.
8: Dr. Eduardo Villar Sanchez does research at UT MD Anderson Cancer Center in Houston.
10: Lynch syndrome predisposes carriers to develop colon cancer up to 80 to 90% over their lifetime, compared to 5% risk for general population. We are cautiously optimistic because we have seen a lower frequency of advanced lesions in the colonoscopies of the participants after the vaccination.
8: Dr. Norton says so far her colonoscopies have come back with no polyps. I'm Donna Warder.
0: 16 till. Avocado shipments into the States halted from Mexico. And will Google make an intelligent decision with Gemini AI? Those stories and more when America in the Morning returns after these messages.
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0: Welcome back this Friday. You're with America in the Morning. It's 14 till. A surprise in the Tennessee primary, where Congressman Andy Ogles lost to Charlie Hatcher, the former state agricultural commissioner who rode support from prominent establishment Republicans to a victory over the controversial congressman who had the endorsement of President Trump. Senator Marsha Blackburn has won the Republican nomination for governor in Tennessee, defeating fellow Republican John Rose in a race in which Trump declined to endorse. Blackburn will take on Memphis City Councilwoman Jerry Green, who's projected to win the Democratic primary. Bill Hagerty was running unopposed for his U.S. Senate seat. The Republican will now face Democrat Marquita Bradshaw in a race he is expected to win. Shifting gears, the United States has suspended government operations in a western Mexican state, including USDA inspections required for avocado exports. Correspondent Jennifer King reports.
19: The U.S. announced it has suspended government operations in Michoacan. The cartel-plagued state in Mexico, which is the leading exporter of avocados to the U.S. because of a threat to U.S. interests.
20: Una suspensión temporal.
19: Michoacan's governor, Alfredo Ramirez Padilla, says there's been a temporary halt to avocado inspections there to safeguard workers due to recent extortion arrests. That will disrupt avocado exports. When you think of the danger in Mexico from organized crime, you might not think of U.S. government fruit inspectors, but besides trafficking drugs, cartels also make money through extortion, including of the avocado industry. Over the weekend, Mexican authorities captured a cartel leader nicknamed El Pancho, the leader of the Los Reyes cartel. The U.S. government had offered a $5 million reward for his arrest. I'm Jennifer King.
0: Firings and pink slips handed out this week. Details from correspondent Lisa Dwyer.
21: The number of Americans applying for unemployment benefits rose last week, but layoffs remain in the historically healthy range of the past few years. Filings for jobless aid in the week ending August 1st rose by 1,000 to 199,000. The previous week's figure was revised up by 1,000 to 198,000. Last week, the Federal Reserve's preferred inflation metric came in at 3.7% for June, still well above the U.S. Central Bank's 2% target. If inflation remains elevated, Fed officials say they are ready to raise interest rates, raising costs for businesses and making them less likely to hire. I'm Lisa Dwyer.
0: The Justice Department has concluded an investigation into the Duke University School of Law, determining the school unlawfully discriminated against white and Asian applicants in admissions for three past incoming classes. According to the findings, the DOJ's Civil Rights Division said Duke Law took racial diversity into

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1: 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There's no going back to the old Google Assistant. 2 years ago, Google ran across the same play on their search itself. They swapped the classic 10 blue links for the Gemini Power AI overviews. 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We're not entirely sure what you're going to lose yet, but the interpreter mode and automated daily briefings have not been confirmed with Gemini. Everything else is just going to shift with a different personality behind it. 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I guess we'll just have to wait and see. Not everything feels like it's been made better with AI. 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
3: Baseball Thursday, the Braves won their season-high eighth straight game, mauling the Marlins 11-3. Ronald Acuna Jr. homered twice. Red Sox needed overtime to extend their winning streak to eight, but they got it done, outlasting the White Sox 12-11 in 13 innings. Boston got a run in the bottom of the ninth to force extras, where both teams scored in the 10th, the 11th, and the 12th, before Caleb Durbin's third hit of the night brought in the walk-off winner. Cubs came on strong late to shade the Blue Jays 3-2 in 11 innings, after being held to just two hits over the first seven by Dylan Cease. Chicago tied the game in the bottom of the ninth on an Alex Bregman two-out, two-strike, two-run shot.
4: Just trying to put a good swing on a good pitch to hit and just kind of battle and compete.
3: They wound up winning it on a throwing error. Brewers buried the Pirates 5-2. Dustin May got the win in his Milwaukee debut after coming over from the Cardinals in a deadline deal. Mets roughed up the Guardians 13-6 to sweep that series. 18 New York hits, including three dingers. A rough start for All-Star Foster Griffin in his first Cleveland start since they acquired him from the Nationals on Monday. Reds hit four solo homers and handed the A's their eighth loss in a row. Padres earned a four-game split with the Diamondbacks. Phillies topped the Nationals. Christopher Sanchez becomes the first 15-game winner in the majors this season. Angels over the Orioles. Twins scored three in the eighth to usurp the Royals. And the Tigers trounced the Mariners. Dylan Dingler homered for the third straight contest. NFL 2026 is underway with the Hall of Fame game last night. The Panthers outran the Cardinals 33-30. Former Georgia Tech quarterback Haynes King threw two TD passes. Then the rookie ran for the winning score as time expired. Induction ceremonies in Canton, Ohio tomorrow, as the Hall welcomes quarterback Drew Brees, running back Roger Craig, wide receiver Larry Fitzgerald, linebacker Luke Kuechly, and place kicker Adam Vinatieri. That's Friday Sports.
2: Thank you, Robert. It's 7 till. When we return on America in the Morning, among the stories we're covering, the ice cream man cometh after these messages.

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0: It's 5 till. America in the Morning continues. An arrest has been made in the destruction of an entire 51-unit San Francisco area condominium development from a fire started by a gas grill. Katie Clark reports the fire left more than 150 people homeless.
1: Over the weekend, firefighters were called to Spinnaker Cove Condominium Complex in Foster City, about 20 miles south of San Francisco. The complex has 51 units, 150 residents, and is now considered a total loss. San Mateo Consolidated Fire Department was on scene for 23 hours working to extinguish the six-alarm fire. There were no reports of injuries to residents, but four firefighters had non-life-threatening injuries. One resident spoke to KNTV NBC Bay Area.
2: It's horrible. Like, literally everything I own is in my unit, and I may not even be able to go in and retrieve any of it. It's really awful to have to start over with nothing.
1: A nearby neighbor spoke to KPIX-TV San Francisco.
3: Embers flying. We're worried about the trees catching on and everything, so we were on high alert for the whole night. Didn't even sleep and thought, this morning I woke up, could still see flames. At 5 a.m.
1: There's now been an arrest related to the fire. Police not releasing the name, but say the suspect is being held on suspicion of unlawfully causing a fire and resisting, obstructing, or delaying fire in police work. Investigators say the fire was started by an unattended propane barbecue. Red Cross has set up a nearby shelter for the displaced residents. I'm Katie Clark.
0: Heading to the theaters this weekend, the big movie release could have you talking about the horrors of dessert. Kevin Carr has a sneak peek at Ice Cream Man.
4: Watch for children because horror superfan Eli Roth is behind the wheel of a terrifying ice cream truck.
5: You guys see that weird ice cream man today?
6: What do you mean weird?
5: Like he was following me.
4: Ice Cream Man tells the story of a small town that goes berserk when an ice cream vendor serves a mesmerizing treat for the kiddies.
5: That ice cream's demonic.
4: It turns the children into homicidal maniacs, and a group of youngsters who did not eat it try to save the town.
5: They're not trying to kill us. They're trying to turn us.
4: This isn't a remake of the 1995 direct-to-video thriller starring Clint Howard, but it does deal with some similar themes.
7: What is going on here?
4: This new flavor has Roth's cynical nihilism stirred into the mix, delving deep into the darkness of the human spirit. If you're not ready for another film from the guy who gave us Hostel, you'll want to skip this one.
5: Is everyone sick or something?
4: The movie staggers haphazardly along the line between comedy and horror, often missing the mark, but still hitting a few solid notes.
7: Head to your classrooms!
4: Most of the film is a splatterfest mimicking the beginning of Children of the Corn, taking too long to get to the cleverest bits. But at least it has some of those sprinkled in.
8: What happened? Someone hurt me, Mommy.
5: Who?
8: Me.
4: Not for the faint of heart, weak of stomach, or intolerant of lactose, Ice Cream Man gets 3 scoops out of 5. I'm Kevin Carr, and that's the way I see it.
0: America in the Morning for Friday, August 7th, 2026 is produced by Jeff McKay. I'm John Trout. This is Westwood One.
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13: And good morning, it's 5 o'clock. I'm Jim Arthur, and you're on Colorado 740 KVOR. The news on this Friday, the 7th of August. The 4th Judicial District Attorney's Office says it will appeal the vacated order in the Deborah Nichols case. The Colorado Springs woman was found guilty of 3 counts of first-degree murder in the deaths of her 3 children in 2003. They died in a house fire the prosecutors say was intentionally set by Nichols and her husband. In April, a judge determined the prosecution suppressed evidence in the case, and he ordered the case vacated and the conviction was dismissed. 4th Judicial District Attorney Michael Allen said his office is appealing that order, and if necessary, will retry the case. Nichols hopes to have a bond hearing later this month. In other news, on 740 KVOR, a shelter-in-place order issued last night for a Colorado Springs neighborhood. Police responded to a call for help on Alpine Drive near Circle and Constitution. KKTV 11 News anchor Adam Atchison tells us more.
6: Police say they issued the order just before 8:30 while they responded to what they call a domestic incident involving a gun at a home along Alpine. They say the victim was able to get out safely and was not injured. The suspect surrendered to officers.
13: That suspect has been identified as 90-year-old Richard Coulier. One shot was fired inside the home. Nobody was hurt. The Pueblo County Sheriff's Office says 2 people were arrested accused of obstruction during the Aspen Acres fire. The two have been identified as 69-year-old Teddy Thurman and 60-year-old Michael Anderson. Thurman was driving around town during the fire and was ordered to get off the roads and go home. He refused and was taken into custody. That was on July 2nd. A day later, Anderson was arrested. He'd been previously warned to stay off roads but was seen that day driving around Beulah. In other news, on Colorado's 740 KVOR, shipping through the Strait of Hormuz dwindles as the world watches for progress on a potential deal to get it back open. Fox reporter Jonathan Savage.
14: Just 33 vessels have passed through the Strait of Hormuz so far this week, compared to 50 the week before. Concern and uncertainty continues over the narrow passage in and out of the Persian Gulf. Iran insists it must have control over the strait, effectively closed by Iranian attacks on shipping. Normally, a fifth of the world's crude oil transits through. Talks between Iran and Oman on a reopening deal were said yesterday to be in their final stages. In an apparent reference to the United States, an Iranian spokesman warned against certain parties obstructing the process. Jonathan Savage, Fox News.
13: Colorado Parks and Wildlife officials announcing Thursday the closure of a lower section of the Arkansas River in Pueblo for fishing. They've shut down a section from Pueblo Boulevard to Fountain Creek. Officials say the hot weather is putting stress on trout in the river because the water has less oxygen in it. Now, the section of the river will be closed daily from noon until midnight. Fishing will be allowed in the early morning hours. A former Parker police sergeant pled guilty to a felony count of unlawful sexual conduct and first-degree misconduct. Tony Brienzo agreed to a plea deal with prosecutors. He allegedly sexually assaulted a member of the Parker Police Department's Explorer program. He was arrested in April after being accused of forcibly groping a female juvenile. The prosecution agreed to drop 5 charges in exchange for the guilty pleas. Sentencing is set for October. And in Park County, a man died at 11 Mile Reservoir Thursday afternoon after his kayak flipped into the water. Rescue crews rushed to the scene and pulled the man to shore. They worked for more than an hour, but resuscitation efforts failed. Officials say the kayak flipped over in high winds. The victim had a life jacket on, but officials say it was too big for him and it covered his face when he fell into the water. 504 at Colorado's 740 KVOR.
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19: That was the first time we ever went to LA. 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

0: 507 at KVOR. Remember, two more chances today to qualify to win four season tickets to see Air Force football this year at Falcon Stadium. We'll give you one chance to qualify between now and 8 with myself and Sean, and then this afternoon with Ryan Kaufman, Drive Time Sports between 3 and 6 on Colorado 740 KVOR. 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Here's Sean Martinez in the KVOR Traffic Center.
1: Well, I-25 in good shape through Colorado Springs. Starting to see heavier volume. Milton Proby at Powers near the Springs Airport. Also starting to see heavier volume over off of Powers near Fountain Boulevard, near Constitution, and up at InterQuest. I'm Sean Martinez. It's traffic.
0: KVOR from the 11 Alert Team at KKTV. More of the same. Sunny, hot, and dry. Highs today low to mid-90s. In Colorado Springs. So we will really crank the heat up today. Looks like our best chance of rain won't be until Monday, and then we could see maybe a pretty good chance of rain each and every day for most of next week. Around the area this morning, didn't cool down much in Manitou, 68 degrees, 60 degrees at Colorado 740 KVOR. 508, welcome to the weekend. Lot going on around the Pikes Peak region and across the state. If you want some things to do, plenty of events like the Country Rising Concert, which is today, and it is at Sky Sox Stadium, and it begins at 1 this afternoon. You're going to see a lot of acts performing. This is where country's best up-and-coming artists are meeting, and you get a chance to hear music before anybody else. Go to TIXR.com for ticket information. 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Makes an appearance here in Colorado Springs. Ace Austin, Jake Doyle, Orange Cassidy among the wrestlers as AEW makes a stop in Colorado Springs. 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The doors open and wrestling begins at 5:30 tomorrow afternoon. Up in Woodland Park on Saturday, there's going to be a vintage baseball game. 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In Monument tomorrow, it's called Rock the Ridge, the second annual event. This is for King of the Ridge football competitions as part of the entertainment. There'll be a concert on the field by Wirewood Station. They are from Monument. There'll be games and booths and concessions. Go to givebutter.com. Don't ask me why that's the address, but that is the address. G-I-V-E butter.com. For ticket information. That's pretty interesting. GiveButter.com. All right. Never had any problems with butter. 512 at Colorado 740 KVOR. Long week. Glad that Friday has arrived. Sean Martinez is traffic and weather together coming up in sports. We'll talk Bronco football. And we finally have a bit of an understanding why Courtland Sutton, the Bronco wide receiver, hasn't been practicing. And we'll talk Air Force football as well. It's coming up on Colorado 740 KVLR.
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2: Well, so far everything moving pretty close to posted speeds. Looks like we're seeing a little more volume now at Mark Scheffel at Highway 94 headed southbound. Also, Milton Proby at Powers near the Springs Airport. And if you're traveling I-25 from Pueblo, looks good all the way up to Colorado Springs. And if your journey takes you to Denver, so far so good there as well. I'm Sean Martinez. It's traffic.
0: 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Here's Southern Colorado's most accurate forecast on KVOR.
3: Continue to warm up here across Southern Colorado. Temperatures into the 90s and triple digits. Lots of sunshine today. There is a red flag warning out for Fremont and Pueblo counties from 1 p.m. to 8 p.m. due to some high fire danger. With your KKTV 11 Alert weather, I'm meteorologist Nick Lalonde.
1: And we're looking at sunny and dry Saturday and Sunday, mid-90s both days. And then we'll reintroduce a chance of rain into the forecast for Monday, Tuesday, and Wednesday of next week. 60 degrees at 740 KVOR. It's 518.
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1: 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We talk sports on 740. Broncos practiced yesterday at Broncos Park. And for the first time, we actually saw Courtland Sutton out on the practice field. He worked out, but he didn't take part in any team activities. He was queried by reporters afterwards, and it turns out the Broncos are just making sure that he's okay and kind of quasi-protecting him. The phrase is called load management, how much a guy practices or how much a guy plays. You hear it a lot in the NBA, so they're just being cautious with Courtland Sutton. He feels fine, and the Broncos say they are going to do it with more players, not just with Sutton, in the days ahead. Denver's first preseason game is a week from tonight as they take on the Atlanta Falcons. The Hall of Fame game last night. Well, I'll be the first to tell you, usually these games are yawners. Last night was an exception. A thrilling finish. Carolina scores on the last play of the game to beat Arizona 33-30. Good on you, fellas, for an entertaining football game. Detroit gives three-time Pro Bowl running back Jahmyr Gibbs a three-year contract extension for $67.5 million. He's now the highest paid running back in the National Football League. Baseball. Colorado off Thursday tonight in St. Louis as they take on the Cardinals. College football, Air Force continues their workouts at the Academy as they prepare for Duquesne in their season opener on Saturday, September the 5th. It's a new look Mountain West Conference this year for Air Force in New Mexico and teams like Wyoming with UTEP, Northern Illinois, and North Dakota State coming into the conference. I asked linebacker Blake Fletcher about the addition of those new teams.
11: Yeah, it'll be interesting to play some new teams, see some new faces, see some new schemes and concepts. I'm super excited to kind of watch their film, learn more about their teams, and go compete with them on Saturdays.
1: And Air Force will play all three of those schools, two of them here in the Springs this upcoming season. 523 at Colorado 740. KVOR news coming up at 5:30. We told you yesterday that a murder conviction was overturned. Well, the 4th Judicial District Attorney's Office says, not so fast, my friend. We've got details coming up on 740 KVOR.
12: 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This is KVOR's Business Report.
1: And the latest from Wall Street on Colorado 740 KVOR. It has been a very good week for Wall Street, and we check what's going on today and this morning. S&P futures are moving higher. We are awaiting the release from the government of the July jobs report, and that will be one of the influencers on the market today. NASDAQ futures up 0.5%. S&P futures up 0.2%. Dow futures are up some 41 points. Also, oil prices moving lower this morning. West Texas Intermediate crude futures were down 0.1%, and Brent crude futures were down 0.2%. And there are a lot of people eager to see if Oman and Iran can agree to a deal to reopen the Strait of Hormuz. If they can, the anticipation is we will see oil prices and gas prices begin to slowly drop. 524 at Colorado 740, KVOR, traffic and weather together next.
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3: Can't wait to see the planes fly over again and the excitement of the stadium and all the cadets over there doing push-ups after every touchdown.
2: Well, and the parachutists dropping in before the game.
3: Yep.
2: I mean, it's unlike any other place in the country.
3: Yeah, even Deion Sanders said that the other day when he just met with those guys. Didn't even play against them, but he said they were very impressive.
2: Yeah, and he loved the view from the practice field to the foothills where they're very close by. Now, what Deion doesn't know, that in particularly October and November, when the sun goes down behind those foothills, the temperature drops 15 degrees.
3: It does, but it's colorful, though, at that time of year.
2: Colorful and cold.
3: Yeah.
2: Here's Sean at the KVOR Traffic Center.
3: True, very true. I-25, good shape through Colorado Springs. No accidents to, well, actually, I take that back. We do have a crash coming in here, and actually, northbound Powers between Palmer Park and Constitution. Looks like they've actually just closed Powers northbound. Once again, northbound Powers closed between Palmer Park and Constitution because of a crash. You have to use an alternate route. Most likely, use Babcock to the west or Peterson Road to the east. Everything else in the city moving pretty well. I'm Sean Martinez, as traffic.
2: KVOR weather from the 11 Alert Team at KKTV. Sunny, hot, and dry. Highs in the mid-90s. Today. If the heat really affects you, try to stay indoors and cool and hydrated. 60 degrees at KVOR.
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2: 5:30 at Colorado, 7:40 KVOR. Good morning. I'm Jim Arthur. In the news, the 4th Judicial District Attorney's Office reacting yesterday, saying it will appeal the vacated order in the Deborah Nichols case. The Colorado Springs woman found guilty of three counts of first-degree murder in the deaths of her three children. In 2003, they died in a house fire the prosecutors say was intentionally set by Nichols and her husband. But in April of this year, a judge determined the prosecution suppressed evidence in the case, and he ordered that case vacated and the conviction overturned. Michael Allen, the 4th Judicial District Attorney, said yesterday his office is appealing that order and, if necessary, will retry this case. A shelter-in-place order last night for a Colorado Springs neighborhood. Police responding to a call for help. It was on Alpine Drive near Circle and Constitution.
8: Police say they issued the order just before 8:30 while they responded to what they call a domestic incident involving a gun at a home along Alpine. They say the victim was able to get out safely and was not injured. The suspect surrendered to officers.
2: KKTV 11 News anchor Adam Atchison, that suspect, 90-year-old Richard Coulier, one shot was fired inside the home. Nobody was hurt. The El Paso County Sheriff's Department announcing the arrest of a man last weekend, 28-year-old Jacob Anderson. He was accused of an armed robbery near Drury Lane and De La Vista Street in the security widefield area. The victim said Anderson held them up and hit one of them with a gun. They would go to a home in the 300 block of De La Vista, where it turned out Anderson was living. Numerous agencies responded, but they couldn't find Anderson at that location. Springs police and the FBI joined the search. Anderson was found at another address with a 16-year-old victim who he was accused of sexually assaulting. He was arrested, charged with aggravated robbery, sexual assault, and second-degree assault, and is currently out on bond. KVOR News Time, 5:32. Two people were arrested by the Pueblo County Sheriff's Office. They've been accused of obstruction during the Aspen Acres fire. 69-year-old Teddy Thurman was driving around town July 2nd during the fire, was ordered to get off the roads and go home. He did not and was taken into custody. On July 3rd, 60-year-old Michael Anderson was arrested. He'd previously been warned to stay off the roads, but was seen that day driving around Beulah and was picked up. Well, shipping through the Strait of Hormuz, not much of it these days as the world watches and waits and hopes for progress on a potential deal to reopen the strait. Fox reporter Jonathan Savage.
9: Just 33 vessels have passed through the Strait of Hormuz so far this week, compared to 50 the week before. Concern and uncertainty continues over the narrow passage in and out of the Persian Gulf. Iran insists it must have control over the strait, effectively closed by Iranian attacks on shipping. Normally, a fifth of the world's crude oil transits through. Talks between Iran and Oman on a reopening deal were said yesterday to be in their final stages. In an apparent reference to the United States, an Iranian spokesman warned against certain parties obstructing the process. Jonathan Savage, Fox News.
2: Colorado Parks and Wildlife officials announced Thursday the closure of a lower section of the Arkansas River in Pueblo for fishing. They are shutting down a section from Pueblo Boulevard to Fountain Creek from noon to midnight each day until further notice. The reason? Officials say the hot weather is putting stress on trout in the river because the water has less oxygen in it. 5:34, traffic and weather together next here on KVOR, your home of the Air Force Falcons.
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2: 537 now at KVOR. Updates every 10 minutes with traffic and weather together on the 7s. Here's Sean Martinez.
3: We have powers closed northbound. This will be between Palmer Park and Constitution. Use either Peterson Road to the east or Murray to the west to get around that crash scene. Once again, northbound lanes up, powers closed between Palmer Park and Constitution because of a crash. Southbound lanes are open. And we're also starting to see heavier volume over off of Milton Proby at powers near the Springs Airport and also south Academy I-25. I'm Sean Martinez. Traffic.
2: KVOR weather forecast from the folks at the 11 Alert team at KKTV. Sunny, hot, and dry. Maybe some smoke in the area from western wildfires. Highs will be in the low to mid 90s. Crank that heat up. Wow. 60 degrees. Colorado 740 KVOR. It's 5:38 on Colorado Springs Morning News. Well, the weekend has arrived. If you're looking to get out of the house, there's a lot to do around the area. And it starts with an event that begins this afternoon at Sky Sox Stadium, the biggest country party. It's called Country Rising. And it's a big concert featuring a number of country bands. It begins today, this afternoon, specifically at 1 o'clock at Sky Sox Stadium. Go to TIXR.com for ticket information. And then Saturday, also at Sky Sox Stadium, Tacos and Tequila, the annual Tacos and Tequila Festival, will be back. There'll be an exotic car show. There'll be a Chihuahua beauty pageant. And, of course, Tacos and Tequila, some great music as well. Concert for the people over the age of 21. For tickets, go to TIXR.com. 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Also, tomorrow, it's the Black Forest Festival. 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The day begins with a pancake breakfast early tomorrow morning at 6:30. 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
1: 547 at KVOR. We'll have another qualifier this morning, another this afternoon, with Ryan Kaufman as we count down to the season opener for the Falcons against Duquesne. It's Parents Weekend, Labor Day weekend. Labor Day is later this year than it has been in the last several years. It's usually, sometimes it's earlier. This year it happens to be later.
2: Yeah, I like the later.
1: I do too, and if you said to me why...
2: just seems better.
1: It just seems better. Yeah. I'm going with what Sean has to say. Yes. Here's Sean in the KVOR Traffic Center.
2: Well, we do have power still closed northbound between Palmer Park and Constitution. Use Peterson Road to the east or Murray to the west as an alternate route to get around that crash scene. Southbound lanes are open. No word on when they'll reopen those northbound lanes of power between Palmer Park and Constitution. Everything else, though, actually in pretty good shape through Colorado Springs. Growing volume, but still moving. I'm Sean Martinez with traffic.
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3: Continue to warm up here across Southern Colorado. Temperatures into the 90s and triple digits. Lots of sunshine today. There is a red flag warning out for Fremont and Pueblo counties from 1 p.m. to 8 p.m. due to some high fire danger. With your KKTV 11 Alert weather, I'm meteorologist Nick Lalonde.
1: And going to stay hot through the weekend as well. Mid-90s Saturday and Sunday will be hot and dry. And then we bring a chance of rain back into the forecast. It looks like for most of next week, at least right now. 60 degrees at KVOR.
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2: 550 now at KVOR. Football news. Another workout plan today for the Broncos at Broncos Park. Yesterday, for the first time, we saw Courtland Sutton, the wide receiver, work out. But he didn't take part in any team drills. Now, he was asked why. He's been kind of held over there on the sidelines. Says he's healthy. And the answer is a phrase you hear in the NBA quite a bit called load management. In essence, what it means is teams want to protect some of their more important players by not practicing them every day. I wished I'd had that in high school. But then again, I wasn't one of the team's more important players. And Sean Payton, the Broncos head coach, said that they are going to do that with other players over the next several days. Called load management, just kind of taking things in stride. You want them as healthy as can be for when the season starts in September. Their Hall of Fame game was last night. It was a good football game. Carolina and Arizona, they went up and down the field. Arizona led late, but Carolina would score on the last play of the game and beat the Cardinals 33-30. The Detroit Lions are giving three-time Pro Bowl running back Jahmyr Gibbs a three-year contract extension. Could pay him as much as $67 to $75 million, which will make him the highest-paid running back in the National Football League. College football. Air Force setting their sights on their season opener versus Duquesne Saturday, September 5th at Falcon Stadium. Air Force also setting their sights on three new schools coming into the Mountain West Conference: North Dakota State, Northern Illinois, and UTEP. Air Force center Rudy Varela has one specific team that he can't wait to play.
3: I'm excited to see what North Dakota State has to offer. They're a program who is proven to win and knows how to win very well, and I'm very excited to play against them.
2: He is right about that. That is a sterling football program, and they are now immediately eligible to appear in a bowl and win the conference title, which is great news, certainly for that program. Baseball, the Rockies at Thursday off there in St. Louis tonight as they take on the Cardinals. 5:53 at Colorado, 7:40 KVOR. We've got the news on the way at 6. There was a shelter-in-place order last night issued in Colorado Springs. We'll have the latest on that at 6 on 7:40 KVOR.
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7: This is the Bloomberg Money Minute. The FAA is ordering inspections on hundreds of Boeing 737 MAX jets over concerns about cracks that could weaken a part of the plane's structure. Boeing says it's been working with its airline customers on the issue for years and supports the inspection.

0: actions. The plane maker says it's working through changes to prevent future cracking. On the radar for Wall Street, the July jobs report, which will be out before the opening bell. Economists believe 80,000 workers were added to the labor market last month. Traders not making any big moves before that. S&P futures are rising 12 points. However, Dow futures are little changed. And Google Wallet is now making it possible for parents to send money directly to their children. Parents can set daily spending limits, get alerts when purchases are made, and even lock or unlock a child's balance remotely. It's Google's answer to services like Apple Cash, Venmo, and Cash App, which already offer accounts for teens where adults can keep an eye on spending. Courtney Donahoe, Bloomberg Radio.
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11: 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We've got the news in 3 minutes. Let's get you caught up on traffic. A tough morning already around Colorado Springs. Sean Martinez of the KVOR Traffic Center.
12: Yeah, we have a fatal accident. This is northbound Powers right there at Palmer Park. They've got both all lanes, northbound Powers, blocked from Palmer Park to Constitution. Southbound lanes are open. We do have heavier volume over off of Powers near the Springs Airport at Milton Proby and farther north up from Woodman up to InterQuest. And Woodman Road starting to see heavier volume, Union I-25. I'm Sean Martinez, this traffic.
11: KVOR weather forecast from the 11 Alert team at KKTV. It will remain sunny, hot, and dry. Highs today in Colorado Springs, mid-90s, and you can expect the mid-90s through the weekend as well. In the spring, 61 at KVOR.
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11: 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Call Dunright. Colorado Springs police at the scene of a fatal traffic accident this morning. It is at Powers and Palmer Park. At least one person is dead. Northbound lanes of Powers closed right now and will be closed for the next several hours. We don't know much more about the accident or how many cars were involved or if anybody else was injured. We'll continue to update that story. Well, the vacated order in the Deborah Nichols case that was announced yesterday caught a lot of people by surprise. The Colorado Springs woman was found guilty of three counts of first-degree murder in the deaths of her three children. This was 23 years ago. They died in a house fire. Prosecutors say it was intentionally set by Nichols and her husband. In April, a judge determined the prosecution suppressed evidence and ordered the case vacated and the conviction dismissed. Fourth Judicial District Attorney Michael Allen reacted to that news and said his office is appealing that order. He also said if it's necessary, he will retry that case. Nichols is hoping to have a bond hearing later this month. In other news, on Colorado's 740 KVOR, a shelter-in-place order issued last night for a Colorado Springs neighborhood. Police responding to a call for help. It was on Alpine Drive near Circle and Constitution. KKTV 11 News anchor Adam Acheson picks up the story.
3: Police say they issued the order just before 8:30 while they responded to what they call a domestic incident involving a gun at a home along Alpine. They say the victim was able to get out safely and was not injured. The suspect surrendered to officers.
11: Identified as 90-year-old Richard Coulier, one shot was fired inside the home, according to police. Nobody was hurt. The Pueblo County Sheriff's Office says two people were arrested, accused of obstruction during the Aspen Acres fire. The two identified as 69-year-old Teddy Thurman and 60-year-old Michael Anderson. Thurman was driving around town during the fire and was ordered to get off the roads and go home. He refused and was taken into custody. That was back on July 2nd. A day later, Anderson was arrested. He'd been previously warned to stay off the roads, but was seen driving that day around Beulah and was taken into custody. Shipping through the Strait of Hormuz, not much of it these days as the world watches for progress on a potential deal to get the strait back open.
9: Just 33 vessels have passed through the Strait of Hormuz so far this week, compared to 50 the week before. Concern and uncertainty continues over the narrow passage in and out of the Persian Gulf. Iran insists it must have control over the strait, effectively closed by Iranian attacks on shipping. Normally a fifth of the world's crude oil transits through. Talks between Iran and Oman on a reopening deal were said yesterday to be in their final stages. In an apparent reference to the United States, an Iranian spokesman warned against certain parties obstructing the process. Jonathan Savage, Fox News.
11: In Park County, a man died at 11 Mile Reservoir Thursday afternoon after his kayak flipped into the water. Rescue crews rushed to the scene. They pulled the man to shore. They worked for more than an hour, but resuscitation efforts failed. Officials say the kayak flipped over in high winds. The victim was wearing a life jacket, but officials say it was too big for him and it covered his face when he fell into the water. The news on 740 KVOR brought to you by Dunright Home Improvements. 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
11: 608 at KVOR. Weather forecast from the 11 Alert Team at KKTV. More of the same. Going to be very hot and we will stay dry. Highs will be around 95 degrees today in the Springs. At the Air Force Academy, 63, 61. Colorado, 740 KVOR. 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Well, the weekend has arrived. Let's see what's happening around the area. If you want to get out, have some fun. It will be busy this weekend at Sky Sox Stadium. Today, the Country Rising Concert begins at 1 o'clock. 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Today only, beginning at 1, Sky Sox Stadium, the Country Rising Concert. Then, tomorrow at Sky Sox Stadium, the Tacos and Tequila Festival. This is always a lot of fun. Great tacos and tequila. A wonderful festival atmosphere. Lucha Libre Wrestling, Chihuahua Beauty Pageant. Okay. An exotic car show and a concert for those over the age of 21. 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Also going on Saturday, the Black Forest Festival. Today of fun and live music at the Black Forest Community Center. 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
5: Dane Best was 9 years old when he made history. For nearly a century, throwing snowballs was against the law in Severance, Colorado, the small town where Dane lives. That created a real dilemma for Dane and his friends. After all, what good was a neighborhood lined with snow forts without snowballs to defend them? And that's why Dane took his snowball fight to City Hall. He showed up at a city council meeting with his parents, a 3-minute PowerPoint presentation, and a simple request: repeal an ordinance that was as old as the town itself. Dane promised that he and his friends wouldn't throw stones or aim snowballs at anyone who didn't want to participate. Perhaps his biggest selling point was that repealing the law would encourage more kids to play outside more often. In the end, Dane won his crusade for the right to bear snowballs, and he became the first resident in town history to legally throw one. Rules can easily become outdated in a community or in your home. And that's why forward-thinking parents need to take a fresh look at their household rules. Children need different boundaries at age 5 or 6 than when they're 15 or 16. Household rules should offer children relevant guidance and protection, but not become expectations that have outlasted their usefulness. Remember, your children are always changing, so let your rules be flexible. Change right along with them. For Focus on the Family, I'm Jim Daly.
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11: Colorado's 740 KVOR 617. Traffic and weather together. Here's Sean Martinez with an update.
10: We had that fatal crash there. Northbound power is still closed between Palmer Park and Constitution. You may want to use Peterson Road or to the east or Murray to the west to get around that crash scene. You are being diverted at Palmer Park. Southbound lanes are open. Also, we're seeing heavier volume over off of Powers up at Woodman and farther south near Fountain Boulevard. At Mesa Ridge and South Academy, busier headed to Fort Carson. I'm Sean Martinez. It's traffic.
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12: Continue to warm up here across Southern Colorado. Temperatures into the 90s and triple digits. Lots of sunshine today. There is a red flag warning out for Fremont and Pueblo counties from 1 p.m. to 8 p.m. due to some high fire danger. With your KKTV 11 Alert weather, I'm meteorologist Nick Lalonde.
11: All right, Nick, thanks a lot. And we will stay hot through the weekend. Highs in the mid-90s Saturday and Sunday. And then a chance of rain back in the forecast for each day for most of next week. At the Air Force Academy, 64. Here in the Springs, 58. At Colorado 740 KVOR.
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11: 6:19 sports on KVOR. Well, a week from tonight, the Broncos will be in Atlanta, preseason game number one against the Falcons. Now, it's a long NFL season when you think about when training camp started last week and going into January and early February. And one of the things teams do is they protect some of their more important players. They don't allow them to practice as much. And that's been the case for the Broncos with wide receiver Courtland Sutton. He didn't practice Tuesday or Wednesday. He did work out yesterday, but he didn't take part in team activities. The teams call this load management and, in essence, resting key players at times throughout the season, especially in practice. Sounds like Courtland Sutton wants to practice, and the Broncos are saying, you know what, let's just ease you in to practice and don't worry so much about being out on the field, at least at the moment. And Sean Payton also added that you could see more players get some time off under that load management umbrella in the days ahead. Last night, Hall of Fame game, and it was a good game. Carolina scores on the last play of the game to beat Arizona 33-30. The Detroit Lions are giving running back Jahmyr Gibbs, a three-time Pro Bowler, a three-year contract extension for $67.5 million. College football news. Air Force working out at the Academy. They'll host Duquesne Parents Weekend Saturday, September the 5th at 11 here on KVOR. Air Force thrilled to have their quarterback Liam Zarka back in the fold. He was outstanding 1 year ago. He says he is very excited about the offense and the makeup of that offense around him.
3: At the O-line position, you know, all those guys have got good reps last year and lots of time, and so wasn't really worried about that because I trust them and they trust me. And then just the skill positions, I feel like all the people there have gotten the experience they need and just the hunger that they have.
11: Major League Baseball, the Rockies were off yesterday. They're in St. Louis tonight. They'll open a series against the Cardinals. 6:22 at Colorado, 7:40. KVOR in the news at 6:30. The latest on a fatal traffic accident early this morning. And there was a shelter in place in the Springs last night. We'll tell you what happened at 6:30 here on KVOR.
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11: Update for you from Wall Street on Colorado 7:40 KVOR. And the update really is focusing on two particular areas this morning. The first is, can Oman and Iran agree to reopen the Strait of Hormuz? That would certainly take the edge and the pressure off of oil prices, which have been moving higher because there are not a lot of tankers moving through the Strait of Hormuz because the strait remains closed. That's number one. Number two, the government here in a few minutes will release the July unemployment numbers, and we'll get a feel for new job creation and where the numbers stand, and that could influence which direction the markets take as the morning unfolds. 6:23, your business update brought to you by Dunright Home Improvements, kitchens, baths, counters, and floors, and even replacement windows and doors. 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
11: 625, Colorado 740 KVOR. Jim Arthur, Sean Martinez. Well, looky what I found.
10: What did you find, Jim?
11: This is very interesting. So the fifth tranche of UFO files and videos and information released just about a half hour ago by the United States government. They're coming out like every Friday. And a lot of this, to be fair, are what they're calling artistic interpretations of a reported incident.
10: Okay, artistic interpretation.
11: Not necessarily a picture or video, but some are artistic interpretations. And the first one I see comes from an unidentified anomalous phenomena that was witnessed by two people here in Colorado Springs.
10: Really?
11: In October of 2023, two people standing in their backyard where they reportedly observed a dark translucent triangle in October of that year passing overhead here in the Springs.
10: Okay. A dark triangular.
11: Dark translucent.
10: Translucent.
11: Triangle.
10: Okay.
11: That's what they're calling it.
10: Okay. I wonder where that was at.
11: Don't know. Doesn't say other than just generally somewhere here in the city. And you can go to the website war.gov/UFO. And that's where all the releases are. If you want to take a look at the pictures they have, these interpretive images they have, there is some video. There's also some paperwork that they have released. And the other interesting part about all of this week, Time Magazine does a major article about what's going on with unidentified aerial phenomena. And they say the time has come to be honest with the American people.
10: And, of course, picture that they're saying, or that second one, we had that one earlier that was released about that potato-looking phenomenon over Fort Carson.
11: Over Cheyenne Mountain.
10: Cheyenne Mountain, yes.
11: Yes.
10: Yeah,
11: so Richard Randall has talked about that.
10: Yeah, so that's the second one we've got a report of. So it kind of makes you go,
11: Yes, it does.
10: In the Springs especially.
11: Eyes to the skies, everybody.
10: Yeah.
11: 628, here's Sean in the KVOR Traffic Center.
10: So northbound powers closed between Palmer Park and Constitution because of that fatal accident. No order when they'll reopen it. You are being diverted off at Palmer Park going northbound. The southbound lanes are open. Now, we do have heavier volume on Powers south of that near Milton Probing near the Springs Airport. And also, we got heavier volume on InterQuest from Powers to I-25. I'm Sean Martinez. This is traffic.
11: All right, Sean, thank you. KVL weather forecast pretty much the same as we have seen. We're going to be hot. We're going to be dry. Mid-90s here in Colorado Springs. Low 100s in Pueblo and southeast Colorado. And we're going to stay in the mid-90s here in the Pikes Peak region for Saturday and Sunday. Next best chance of rain, it looks like, arrives on Monday. In Colorado Springs, we currently have 58 at 740 KVOR.
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11: I'm Jim Arthur. Good morning. 6:30 on Colorado 740 KVOR. We are waking up to news this morning of a fatal traffic accident in Colorado Springs. That accident occurred about 90 minutes ago at Powers and Palmer Park. Northbound lanes of Powers are closed or are being detoured off of Powers if you're trying to head northbound in that area. We don't know how many cars were involved, and we don't know if there were any injuries to any occupants of that vehicles, but we do know certainly one fatality has been reported. A shelter-in-place order last night in the Springs. A call for help from Colorado Springs Police on Alpine Drive near Circle and Constitution. KKTV 11 News anchor Adam Acheson.
0: Police say they issued the order just before 8:30 while they responded to what they call a domestic incident involving a gun at a home along Alpine. They say the victim was able to get out safely and was not injured. The suspect surrendered to officers.
11: That person's been identified as 90-year-old Richard Coulier. One shot was fired inside the home. According to police, nobody was injured. Well, the 4th Judicial District Attorney's Office says it will appeal the vacated order announced in the Deborah Nichols case. She's from Colorado Springs. She was found guilty along with her husband of 3 counts of first-degree murder in the deaths of her 3 children. In 2003, they died in a house fire the prosecutors say was intentionally set. In April, a judge determined the prosecution suppressed evidence in the case. He ordered the case vacated and that conviction dismissed. Reacting to the news yesterday, 4th Judicial District Attorney Michael Allen, who said his office will appeal the order and, if needed, will retry that case. Nichols hopes to have a bond hearing later this month. 6:32 now at Colorado 740 KVOR. In other news this morning, the El Paso County Sheriff's Department announced the arrest of a man last weekend, 28-year-old Jacob Anderson. He was accused of an armed robbery near Drury Lane and De La Vista Street in the security Widefield area. The victims said Anderson held them up and hit one of them with a gun. They then got a call from a friend. The friend needed a ride, so they drove to a home in the 300 block of De La Vista, and Anderson was there with that friend. Anderson reportedly wasn't going to allow the friend to join the people that arrived to pick that individual up. Anderson took off. Police eventually found Anderson at another address with that 16-year-old friend who he has been accused of sexually assaulting. Anderson was arrested, charged with aggravated robbery, sexual assault, and second-degree assault. He is currently out on bond. The Pueblo County Sheriff's Office says 2 people were arrested accused of obstruction during the Aspen Acres fire. One of them, 69-year-old Teddy Thurman, was out driving around on July 2nd. He was ordered to stop driving around town and get off the roads. He did not. He was arrested. A day later, 60-year-old Michael Anderson was taken into custody. He'd previously been warned to stay off the roads, but was seen that day driving around the town of Beulah. The Strait of Hormuz remains closed this morning as Iran and Oman continue negotiations on trying to get that waterway back open. Fox reporter Jonathan Savage.
2: Just 33 vessels have passed through the Strait of Hormuz so far this week, compared to 50 the week before. Concern and uncertainty continues over the narrow passage in and out of the Persian Gulf. Iran insists it must have control over the strait, effectively closed by Iranian attacks on shipping. Normally, a fifth of the world's crude oil transits through. Talks between Iran and Oman on a reopening deal were said yesterday to be in their final stages. In an apparent reference to the United States, an Iranian spokesman warned against certain parties obstructing the process. Jonathan Savage, Fox News.
11: 634 at Colorado 740 KVOR.
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11: 6:37 now, Colorado Springs Morning News. The commute not off to a very good start. We check in with KVOR's Sean Martinez.
10: Yeah, we have that fatal crash there. Northbound Powers. This will be at Palmer Park. Traffic's being diverted at Palmer Park. No word on when they reopen those northbound lanes. Southbound lanes are open. You have heavy volume, Highway 94 at Highway 24 and also at Mark Scheffel. It's getting busy over off of Mesa Ridge at I-25 and picking up on the west side, Highway 24, between Manitou and the interstate. I'm Sean Martinez. It's traffic.
11: KVOR weather from the 11 Alert team at KKTV. Sunny and dry today and very hot. Temperatures will be in the low to mid-90s in Colorado Springs. If you have trouble with the heat, try to stay indoors, stay cool, find some shade, and keep hydrated. And you'll need to do that for the next several days because we'll be in the mid-90s for Saturday and again on Sunday. 59 degrees at Colorado 740 KVOR. KVOR News Time, 6:38. What's happening around the area this weekend? Actually, there's a lot going on, and it begins today at Sky Sox Stadium with the Country Rising Concert. Some great country artists and aspiring and up-and-coming country artists will be performing at Sky Sox Stadium, and this all begins at 1 this afternoon. TIXR.com is where you can go for ticket information. And then they do a quick flip at Sky Sox Stadium because tomorrow the stadium will host tacos and tequila. Oh, so much fun. There'll be some margaritas. There'll be an exotic car show. Great music. Even lucha libre wrestling with tacos and tequila and the big festival. TIXR.com is where you can go to get the latest on tickets. Other events happening this weekend around the Pikes Peak region. AEW Wrestling at the Broadmoor tomorrow afternoon at 5:30. 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A vintage baseball game to be held at Woodland Park Saturday. 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Saturday, the Black Forest Festival will go on. It's a day of fun and live music at the Black Forest Community Center. They start off early tomorrow morning, and I mean early, 6:30, with a pancake breakfast. A lot of fun right there. And then they've got a parade that will begin at 10. There'll be vendors. There'll be music. A lot of cool things to see and do, and that will be in Black Forest for the Black Forest Festival. bfcommunityclub.org. You can get schedule information. If you want to head on down to Southwest Colorado, the Telluride Jazz Festival, now a two-day event today and Saturday. 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That's what's happening around the region. From Colorado's 740 KVOR. 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
20: 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I'm John Tesh with today's Intelligence for Your Life Minute.
28: Get out and stay active.
10: Yeah, that's good advice for not just cancer, but just for everything in general. Even your mental state. Because, you know, if you're just sitting there and just sitting there, you just kind of feel like your body's just not in sync. So you need to get it in sync.
28: And another thing, and I've got to do a better job of this, while you're being active, put the phone down.
10: Yeah, that's very important. Or, you know what, even if you have it on you, don't, you know, have it in front of your face. You know, maybe,
28: right, yeah.
10: Maybe you listen to music, something out of that.
28: Yeah.
10: It just, you know, clear your mind. Sometimes you just need that reset.
28: I lose brain cells by the billions sometimes.
10: And don't get yourself down if you start a little bit, then you kind of step back and you don't do it for a couple of days. Just get back on and do it again. Don't beat yourself up if you're, you know, struggling. Because sometimes, you know what, we all struggle.
28: Yes, we do.
10: So
28: good advice.
10: Yeah.
28: Life coach Sean Martinez to my left. He's got KVOR traffic, and it's been a tough morning so far on Colorado Springs roads.
10: Yeah, it has been. We have got Powers northbound still closed between Palmer Park and Constitution. There's a fatal accident there, and so they're diverting you off there at Palmer Park. A lot of folks are using Waynoka, the road that's kind of to the east of there, to get around it. But there's either Peterson Road or Murray on the west side to get you by that. Southbound lanes are open. Everything else is actually busy, but so far, so good. No other accidents to report, just heavy volume. I'm Sean Martinez. It's traffic.
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0: Continue to warm up here across Southern Colorado. Temperatures into the 90s and triple digits. Lots of sunshine today. There is a red flag warning out for Fremont and Pueblo counties from 1 p.m. to 8 p.m. due to some high fire danger. With your KKTV 11 Alert weather, I'm meteorologist Nick Lalonde.
28: Going to be hot this weekend as well. Temperatures in the low to mid-90s in Colorado Springs for Saturday and Sunday. We'll start to cool off a little bit next week and reintroduce a better chance of rain throughout much of the week in the afternoons around the Pikes Peak region. Sunny and 59 at Colorado 740 KVOR.
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1: This park yesterday they worked out, and we saw Courtland Sutton work out a little bit on the field. He took part in individual drills, not team drills. Everybody's asking why. He's healthy. The Broncos are just trying to protect him and kind of ease him into things. And that's the reason why. It's as simple as that. It's called load management. It's like when teams in the NBA give their players a night off. There's so many games, of course. You can do that in the NBA, not so much in the NFL. And that's what they're doing right now with Courtland Sutton. And head coach Sean Payton says they're probably going to do that with a number of their players in the coming days. And don't forget, one week from tonight, we've got Bronco football, the Broncos, and the Atlanta Falcons as Denver kicks off the first of three preseason games. Preseason began last night, Hall of Fame game. What a game between Arizona and Carolina. Carolina scores on the last play of the game, and they beat Arizona by the count of 33-30. College football news, Air Force working out at the Air Force Academy. The Falcons eager and anticipated to start the 2026 campaign. Blake Fletcher has been named All-Conference preseason linebacker for the Falcons. He has also been named to the Bronco Nagurski Award list. And he has a new defensive coordinator, Steve Russ, who played at the Academy. He was the DC from 2014 to 2017, went to the NFL, and he is now back as the defensive coordinator for the Falcons. Fletcher reacted to that news.
2: Yeah, Coach Russ has just brought a new spark to our defense. Not only defense, but our entire team. You can kind of feel the change around here. We've got some new concepts that we're figuring out, and kind of ironing out the kinks right now. But I'm super excited to see what we do come September 5th.
1: He is passionate. I'll tell you what. Great addition by Troy Calhoun. 654 at Colorado 740. KVOR coming up in the news. Fatal traffic accident this morning in Colorado Springs. And reaction from the 4th Judicial District Attorney's Office after the news of a murder conviction being overturned for a Colorado Springs woman. The story's in 6 minutes on KVOR.
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6: This is the Bloomberg Money Minute. The FAA is ordering inspections on hundreds of Boeing 737 MAX jets over concerns about cracks that could weaken a part of the plane's structure. Boeing says it's been working with its airline customers on the issue for years and supports the inspections. The plane maker says it's working through changes to prevent future cracking. On the radar for Wall Street, the July jobs report, which will be out before the opening bell. Economists believe 80,000 workers were added to the labor market last month. Traders not making any big moves before that. S&P futures are rising 12 points. However, Dow futures are little changed. And Google Wallet is now making it possible for parents to send money directly to their children. Parents can set daily spending limits, get alerts when purchases are made, and even lock or unlock a child's balance remotely. It's Google's answer to services like Apple Cash, Venmo, and Cash App, which already offer accounts for teens where adults can keep an eye on spending. Courtney Donahoe, Bloomberg Radio.
1: 656 at KVOR. Let's update those employment numbers. The jobs report for the month of July, not good. U.S. employers shed 23,000 jobs last month. And that figure well below analysts' expectations, because remember, just a moment ago, you were hearing that the anticipation was adding 80,000 jobs. No.

0: U.S. employers cut 23,000. And not only that, they also revised downward the jobs growth estimates in the month of May and in June. And so, you know, May and June and July, and now all of a sudden the jobs market and the jobs picture looks a little bit weaker than everybody had originally anticipated.
1: Yeah, you know, it's turbulent times right now because there's just so much flux going on. We've got, you know, gas prices up because of the war. We're not sure what's going on with that, and it's a domino effect with everything else.
0: I buy donuts. Mm-hmm. At my favorite grocery store, which will go unnamed, and these are the donuts they bake daily.
1: Yeah.
0: And they put them in those racks. You go out and you put two or three in a bag or whatever.
1: Yeah.
0: Used to pay 60 cents a donut.
1: Yeah.
0: 99 cents a donut.
1: Wow.
0: Right
1: yeah.
0: now.
1: Yeah.
0: A small sample size of an example of prices going up.
1: Well, we know that a lot of people are saying that the prices right now are higher, but I have a feeling this is our new normal. Quite honestly, you know, there is always those times a year that they go up a little bit and they come down. I don't think we're going to see them come down.
0: I agree. Yeah. I really believe you're right in that.
1: Yeah.
0: Economist Sean Martinez. there's nothing he doesn't know.
1: Life coach.
0: Life coach. You do everything. And he does traffic and weather together for us here on 740 KVLR.
1: Well, I got bad news this morning. We do have a fatal crash there northbound I-25. This will be between Palmer Park and Constitution. And that's got people diverted off the roadway there at Palmer Park. So expect delays if you're going down Murray or up Murray or going up on Peterson Road. We've also got heavier volume southbound lanes. They're actually still open there, and it's busy in that area. Obviously, curiosity slowing. We've also got growing volume at Highway 24 and 94 at Mark Sheffel. I'm Sean Martinez. This is traffic.
0: KVOR weather from the 11 Alert team at KKTV. Sunny and hot today. Highs in the mid-90s. 60 degrees at KVOR.
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0: 7 o'clock at KVOR. Good morning, I'm Jim Arthur. 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Call Dunright. The 4th Judicial District Attorney's Office announced yesterday afternoon that they will appeal the vacated order in the Deborah Nichols case. Word came down yesterday that the Colorado Springs woman, who was found guilty of 3 counts of first-degree murder and the deaths of her 3 children, had her case vacated and the conviction overturned. The children died in a house fire in 2003. The prosecutors say it was intentionally set by Nichols and her husband. But a judge back in April determined the prosecution suppressed evidence in the case, and that's why the conviction was dismissed. 4th Judicial District Attorney Michael Allen said his office is appealing that order, and if they have to, they will retry the case. Nichols hopes to have a bond hearing sometime later this month. Last night in a Colorado Springs neighborhood, a call for help. Colorado Springs police responding to that call on a domestic disturbance incident on Alpine Drive near Circle and Constitution, and a shelter-in-place order was issued.
6: Police say they issued the order just before 8:30 while they responded to what they call a domestic incident involving a gun at a home along Alpine. They say the victim was able to get out safely and was not injured. The suspect surrendered to officers.
0: Identified as 90-year-old Richard Coulier. Nobody was hurt in that incident. The El Paso County Sheriff's Department announced the arrest of a man last weekend, 28-year-old Jacob Anderson. He was accused of an armed robbery near Drury Lane and De La Vista Street in the security widefield area, and the victim said that Anderson hit one of them with the butt end of his gun. They would get a call from a friend and go to a home to give that friend a ride in the 300 block of De La Vista. It turned out Anderson was at that home and wouldn't allow that friend to join the other friends who just arrived. Anderson and that friend departed. Springs police and the FBI joined in the search for Anderson, and they found this creep, and he was found at another address with that 16-year-old friend who he has been accused of sexually assaulting. Anderson was arrested, charged with aggravated robbery, sexual assault, and second-degree assault, but he is currently out on bond. The Pueblo County Sheriff's Office says two people were arrested and accused of obstruction during the Aspen Acres fire. 69-year-old Teddy Thurman was one of the two. Driving around Beulah during the fire, was ordered to get off the roads and go home. He refused. He was arrested. That was on July 2nd. On July 3rd, another man, 60-year-old Michael Anderson, driving around the area. He'd previously been warned to get off the roads, but he wasn't. And he was seen that day driving around Beulah, and he was taken into custody as well. Well, the world awaits to see if the Strait of Hormuz will reopen as Iran and Oman negotiate. Fox reporter Jonathan Savage.
7: Just 33 vessels have passed through the Strait of Hormuz so far this week, compared to 50 the week before. Concern and uncertainty continues over the narrow passage in and out of the Persian Gulf. Iran insists it must have control over the strait, effectively closed by Iranian attacks on shipping. Normally, a fifth of the world's crude oil transits through. Talks between Iran and Oman on a reopening deal were said yesterday to be in their final stages. In an apparent reference to the United States, an Iranian spokesman warned against certain parties obstructing the process. Jonathan Savage, Fox News.
0: It's 7:04, and the news brought to you by Dunright Home Improvements. 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Here we go, kids. We're looking for another qualifier for a chance to win those four season tickets to Air Force football games this upcoming season. And there's seven games. Oh, unbelievable. What a great prize. We're looking for another qualifier right now. 719-715-0740. Caller 5 qualifies and gets their name in the drawing. 719-715-0740. And good luck from 740 KVOR.
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0: 707, Colorado 740, KVOR. Congratulations to Steve Justice. Steve, I believe it's Justice. Justice or Gustus. But you know what I'm saying.
1: Yeah.
0: Steve knows who he is. Steve is qualified to win those four Air Force football tickets.
1: All right. Good luck to you. Should be a great time, great season to get those tickets. Hopefully you win.
0: We continue qualifying with Ryan Kaufman this afternoon. From 3 until 6 on 740 KVOR. Right now, traffic and weather together on the 7s.
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0: KVOR weather from the 11 Alert Team at KKTV. Hot and dry. Highs will be in the low to mid-90s. 60 degrees now at KVOR. 709, we have the notebook on the way next on 740.
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0: 712 at 740 KVOR. In my left hand is the notebook. All right, here we go. Notebook. We'll start off with little things.
1: Okay, little things.
0: Little things, quick things.
1: Okay.
0: Mike Shanahan, former Denver Bronco coach with the Broncos practice yesterday.
1: Yeah. Oh, yeah.
0: Yeah. Talking to Sean Payton and saying, now here's how you win a Super Bowl in Denver. Because I've done it twice, okay? Deion Sanders, we talked about, went up and visited with his football team, the Air Force Academy, and was really impressed with Troy Calhoun, the players up there. And they're hoping at some point if rules change that they could practice against each other.
1: You know, I don't understand why it hasn't been a thing already. Because, I mean, these schools are not very far from each other.
0: Right.
1: And they're not, like, you know, selling tickets for it or anything. Well, they might. I don't know. But it's just something maybe helps generate maybe some revenue. So why can't they do that?
0: I agree.
1: Because, you know, with the way that things are nowadays with paying players and stuff, you know, any kind of money generation would help.
0: Well, there are four reasons. I looked this up. Four reasons why they can't.
1: Okay.
0: And they are the letters NCAA.
1: Ah, there it is.
0: That's the reason
1: why.
0: That's
1: why.
0: On Twitter, and I will find this guy's name and Twitter handle, there's a guy, and he's a music aficionado, and he's been in the business, and he will sit down in his studio and take a very popular song from days gone by and break it down for you. And break it down into tracks.
1: Okay.
0: And show you how a song was made. From the vocals to the musicianship to how the rhythm guitar sounded here, how the bass sounded here. If you love music like I do, it's fascinating.
1: Mm-hmm.
0: It is absolutely fascinating to see how a song is put together and the things musicians do. And it's taken from the actual recording of the song. And it's multi-tracked, and he breaks it down track by track. Fascinating.
1: Interesting.
0: That's little things. This was and is a big thing. Akron, the Zips, they have a football team in Akron, Ohio. They have a promotion, a little bit different kind of promotion than what we have seen. Those who purchase season tickets will enter a random drawing with the winner. With the winner. Scripting the first offensive play of their season on September the 12th.
1: Interesting.
0: Yeah.
1: Wow.
0: Yep.
1: So it looks like, so they get to, so some fan or whoever gets, who's the winner, you say, okay, I'm going to throw a bomb to the wide receiver.
0: That's exactly right.
1: Interesting.
0: Yeah,
1: okay.
0: You have to be a season ticket holder.
1: Okay, that's good.
0: All right, so there is an incentive for the athletic department, which I think is pretty cool, but you get to call the first play of the game.
1: Now, of course, the season tickets, it looks like, are like $600, which isn't too bad.
0: Not bad.
1: And then, you know, you get a chance.
0: I mean, Akron, after all.
1: Yeah. I'm trying to figure out who they play here. It doesn't say, but.
0: Well, they're in the MAC.
1: Okay.
0: I believe.
1: All right. So I'm just thinking, because, you know, some of these schools play like, these MAC teams will play like SEC teams just to kind of make a money, they call it a money game, where they make money off of it from playing the victim of these big schools.
0: Yep, that's exactly right.
1: So I'm just curious on whether who they were playing, if it was like Alabama or something. So
0: I don't know who their first game of the year is. We should need to look that up and find that out. So you handed me this, and I haven't had a lot of time to go through it, but boy, it gets everybody's attention when you talk about these things. the cities with the best and worst drivers in America.
1: Yeah, that's right. So, of course, they rank from Consumer Affairs, analyze data from the Department of Transportation, National Highway Transportation Safety Administration, and they rank these cities. And so it looks like the worst drivers, according to this list, Waterbury, Connecticut, has the worst drivers, followed by Memphis.
0: Okay.
1: Other cities on that list for the worst drivers, Baton Rouge, Louisiana, North Charleston, South Carolina, Kansas City, and Hesperia, California, are the worst, they say. I didn't see Colorado Springs on this list.
0: No, we haven't. Some of the larger cities that are on the list, Dallas, ranked 14th. Milwaukee, ranked number 25. Houston, ranked number 30. But they also talk about the cities with the best drivers in the nation.
1: So according to this list, Salinas, California was number one, with Olathe, Kansas as the runner-up. Other cities that were on this list include Coral Springs, Florida, Lowell, Massachusetts, Oxnard, California. But the one that got me the most,
0: and I know the answer to this, but go ahead.
1: New York City.
0: That's exactly right.
1: How did New York City make the list of the best drivers?
0: Here's the reason why.
1: Okay.
0: It's actually simple if you take a moment to think about it. They made that list because if you drive in New York City, you can't be messing around with the phone, all right? You got to have your head on a swivel. You got to pay attention all the time. You've got to be a good driver to drive around New York City to avoid an accident.
1: Oh, okay.
0: And so because of just the craziness of one of the largest cities in the world, that's why they have good drivers. Otherwise, you know, it's a mess each and every day in the city.
1: Okay, well, that makes sense, I guess. I've never been in New York City, so I wouldn't know. But we just saw that list, and, you know, the largest city in America has the best drivers. I'm just shocked by it.
0: Well, I get it, and you should be shocked by it. But, that's the reason why. In order to drive in New York City, you got to be an excellent driver. you got buses coming at you, cabs galore, and you got, you know, the side streets in New York City. Man, they're not very wide.
1: So you got to pay attention?
0: Absolutely.
1: Okay.
0: Pay attention. And that's a message for Colorado Springs drivers as well.
1: Yeah.
0: I won't name names. 718, traffic update on 740 KVOR.
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18: Continue to warm up here across Southern Colorado. Temperatures into the 90s and triple digits. Lots of sunshine today. There is a red flag warning out for Fremont and Pueblo counties from 1 p.m. to 8 p.m. due to some high fire danger. With your KKTV 11 Alert weather, I'm meteorologist Nick Lalonde.
0: 60 degrees at 740 KVOR. It's now 720. 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
0: 721 Sports on KVOR. Speaking of Air Force, they practiced again yesterday out at the Academy as they settle into fall camp, getting ready for Duquesne on Saturday, September the 5th. Air Force has back this year quarterback Liam Zarka. Honorable mention All-Conference one season ago. He started his first game against Hawaii, and after that, he did not look back. He had all kinds of crazy records, including a single-season game record, a single-game record of 417 yards total offense of rushing and passing. That was against Hawaii. Suffered a broken bone in his arm, and he missed the last several games. Troy Calhoun talking earlier this week, saying that Zarka looks ready to go.
19: But the last 2 months, he's been able to do everything. And he's full go. You know, even some of the limited things that you're allowed to do in the summer, he can grip a ball completely in the whole bit. There's no holding back.
0: Zarka told me he's got a plate in his forearm, and he is ready to start hitting people. Love that attitude. Bronco football. We found out yesterday why Cortland Sutton, the wide receiver, isn't practicing. It's the phrase load management. The Broncos taking it easy with Cortland Sutton. They don't want him to hurt himself. They want to make sure that he's getting the right kinds of prep, but at the same time, not too much. He is a veteran, and Sean Payton said he's going to do that with a number of veterans, hold them out from practice to make sure that they are in optimum shape and ready to go once the season begins. Last night in the NFL, Carolina beat Arizona 33-30, and in baseball, the Rockies, after a Thursday night off, they are in St. Louis tonight. 723 at Colorado 740 KVOR. Fatal traffic accident this morning in Colorado Springs. We'll have the latest on that coming up and the rest of the day's news at 730 on 740.
5: Keeping our eye on the financial market so you don't have to. This is KVOR's business report.
0: Well, there was somewhat disappointing news when the July jobs report was released this morning. Wall Street folks were anticipating 80,000 jobs added. No, sir, that was not the case. Instead, 23,000 jobs were lost in the month of July in our country, and that wasn't good news, and the numbers for May and June were revised lower as well. And that means, well, it depends on who you talk to. The unemployment rate fell to 4.1% as the labor force participation rate fell to its lowest level in about 5 years. We'll see how the markets react to that when they open here in just about 6 minutes. Airbnb shares were up 7% after the vacation rental company posted a beat on the top and bottom lines. Cloudflare surged 16% in pre-market trading. 724, your business update brought to you by Done-Right Home Improvements, kitchens, baths, counters, and floors, and even replacement windows and doors. 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
0: 725 at KVOR. That Twitter guy I was telling you about who breaks down songs and music.
1: Yeah.
0: He actually, I watched yesterday, broke down Brick House by the Commodores.
1: He did.
0: He did.
1: Wow. Okay.
0: He's a big lover of disco music.
1: I know.
0: He is, and he's just an ordinary guy who's been in the music industry.
1: Okay.
0: All right, let's clean up some business. Akron, we were talking about their promotion. Season ticket holders, one of them. Mm-hmm. will be drawn at random, and they will be allowed to call the first offensive play in Akron's second game, which is their first home game of the year.
1: Ah, okay.
0: That's how that's going to work. They're going to take on Robert Morris.
1: Gotcha.
0: So it's a home game, so it isn't Alabama rolling into Akron to play the Zips.
1: Okay.
0: Or anything like that.
1: Gotcha.
0: Because that was a good concern. What if they're playing a money game?
1: Right.
0: Yeah, no, it's the first home game, and they're taking on Robert Morris.
1: Didn't the Air Force play Robert Morris recently, I think, like a couple years ago? Maybe I'm thinking basketball.
0: I'm going to take your word for it. The seasons kind of blend together a little bit.
1: Yeah, you're right.
0: A little. I think they did. A couple years ago, I know they played James Madison.
1: No, maybe I got my guys wrong.
0: I always used to get them wrong.
1: Yeah.
0: Robert Madison and James. No, I got them all messed up. But they played. And what's interesting about when they played James Madison, it was in a bowl game, and Air Force won the game. James Madison, that season, had been coached by Kurt Cignetti.
1: Oh, that's right.
0: But he left before the bowl game to take the job at Indiana.
1: Ah.
0: And the rest, as they say,
1: is history.
0: There you go. 727. Here's Sean in the KVOR Traffic Center.
1: So that fatal crash there, it's an auto-pedestrian accident. Northbound Powers between Palmer Park and Constitution still blocked there. They have the northbound lanes closed. Southbound lanes are open. We also have a crash. This will be westbound Woodman at Black Forest Road. And we've got heavier volume on I-25 as you're coming southbound now as you're going from Briargate down to Guard of the Gods. And northbound lanes heavier from Fillmore up to, it looks like, Woodman. I'm Sean Martinez with traffic.
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0: KVOR weather from the 11 Alert team at KKTV. Sunny and hot, highs in the low to mid 90s. If the heat really bothers you, try to stay indoors, stay cool, find shade, and stay hydrated as well. In the weekend, you're not going to find any relief there. Mid 90s Saturday and Sunday. Our chances of rain begin to increase Monday and on into most of next week, and we should cool down back into the upper 80s, it looks like, for next week. But a hot, hot August certainly is underway. 63 at Colorado's 740 KVOR.
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0: It's 7:30 at Colorado's 740 KVOR. Good morning. I'm Jim Arthur. We lead off with breaking news. A fatal traffic accident reported at around 5 this morning. Powers and Palmer Park Boulevard is where that accident occurred. Northbound lanes of Powers closed indefinitely as investigators continue to work the scene. We don't know what specifically happened. We don't know if, besides the fatality, if anybody else was hurt in that accident. Again, at least one fatality in that accident at Powers and Palmer Park. Northbound Powers does remain closed. Sean Martinez will give us an update on traffic in about 7 minutes. The 4th Judicial District Attorney's Office will appeal the vacated order in the Deborah Nichols case. She's the Springs woman who was found guilty alongside her husband, three counts of first-degree murder, and the deaths of her three children in 2003. They died in a house fire that prosecutors say was intentionally set by the husband and wife. But back in April of this year, a judge said that the prosecution suppressed evidence in the case. He ordered the case vacated and the conviction was dismissed. Reaction to that yesterday afternoon from 4th Judicial District Attorney Michael Allen, who said his office is appealing that order and, if necessary, will retry that case. Nichols is hoping to have a bond hearing later this month. She has been transferred to the El Paso County Jail. Yesterday, a shelter-in-place order for a Colorado Springs neighborhood. Police responding to a call for help last night on Alpine Drive near Circle and Constitution. With more, KKTV 11 News anchor Adam Acheson.
6: Police say they issued the order just before 8:30 while they responded to what they call a domestic incident involving a gun at a home along Alpine. They say the victim was able to get out safely and was not injured. The suspect surrendered to officers.
0: The suspect has been identified as 90-year-old Richard Coulier. One shot was fired inside the home. Nobody was hurt. In other news, in Park County, a man died at 11 Mile Reservoir yesterday afternoon after his kayak flipped in high winds. Rescue crews rushed to the scene. They pulled the man to shore, worked for more than an hour, but resuscitation efforts failed. The victim was wearing a life jacket, but officials say it was too big for him and it covered his face when he fell into the water. The Pueblo County Sheriff's Office says two people were arrested, accused of obstruction during the Aspen Acres fire. The two have been identified as 69-year-old Teddy Thurman and 60-year-old Michael Anderson. Thurman was driving around town during the fire, ordered to get off the roads and go home. He did not. He went to jail. That was on July 2nd. A day later, Anderson was arrested. He'd been warned previously to stay off roads, but authorities caught him driving around Beulah, and they took him into custody as well. 7:33 at Colorado's 7:40. KVOR, Colorado Parks and Wildlife officials announced Thursday the closure of a lower section of the Arkansas River in Pueblo for fishing. They shut down a section from Pueblo Boulevard to Fountain Creek. It will be shut down indefinitely to all fishermen from noon to midnight each day. And the reason why, officials say the hot weather is putting stress on trout in the river, because with the hot weather, the water has less oxygen in it. And a former Parker police sergeant pled guilty to a felony count of unlawful sexual conduct and first-degree misconduct. He was identified as Tony Brienzo. He agreed to a plea deal with prosecutors. He allegedly sexually assaulted a member of the Parker Police Department's Explorer program. He was arrested in April after being accused of forcibly groping a female juvenile. The prosecution agreed to drop five charges in exchange for the guilty pleas. Sentencing is set for October. 7:34 at KVOR.
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0: 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That means traffic and weather together. KVOR, Sean Martinez.
1: So that fatal crash there, northbound power still blocked there at Palmer Park because of the auto pedestrian fatal. They are being detoured off of the road there. We also have a crash westbound Woodman at Black Forest Road. Now it's causing some backups there. We've also got heavier volume on powers over by Fountain Boulevard and Platt's backing up over by Murray. I'm Sean Martinez. It's traffic.
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0: 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We take a look around the city, give you some ideas if you want to get out of the house and enjoy and have some fun. There is a big country concert at Sky Sox Stadium. And it begins at 1 o'clock today. And this is where country's best up-and-coming artists are meeting. 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And again, at Sky Sox Stadium, begins at 1 this afternoon. 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And then tomorrow at Sky Sox Stadium, it will be the site of Tacos and Tequila. The festival returns. 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It all begins tomorrow morning with a pancake breakfast. That will kick things off at 6:30. And then there is a parade as well. And that parade begins tomorrow at 10 Saturday morning. Go to bfcommunityclub.org for the schedule. bfcommunityclub.org for that schedule. And that's a look at some of the things going on around the area. 7:41 now at Colorado 740 KVOR. 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
1: Okay, batter up. 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
1: Did you know two of the three ball players in the lyrics of center field?
2: So say hey, Willie, tell the cow, and Joe DiMaggio.
1: Say Hey Willie is, of course, Willie Mays. And Ty Cobb and Jolton Joel DiMaggio round out a pretty good outfield.
2: Look at me, gotta be center field.
1: Mays, Cobb, and DiMaggio. If you name two of them, then you hit a home run and you pass today's pop quiz. Class dismissed.
6: I hate this game. I really, really do.
7: Well, especially when he said center field, the song, I knew right away that obviously Ty Cobb and Joe DiMaggio, and especially Joe DiMaggio because he says his name in this.
6: Oh, we haven't come to you yet, okay? Oh, so just hold off there. We know you got it right.
7: Okay.
6: Wait your turn.
7: Sorry.
6: Air Force Troy weighed in. His guess was the same as my guess. He only got one of the three. He said Joe DiMaggio, Mickey Mantle.
7: Okay.
6: I guessed both those incorrect. Have not heard from Anonymous. He's busy with the Air Force football team, I would imagine. And you got it right, of course.
7: Yeah.
6: Yeah. Yeah, you got it right.
7: Sorry, buddy.
6: Yeah. You don't know a baseball from a beach ball, and you got it right.
7: Well, but I didn't know John Fogerty. I saw him in last year here at the Ford Amphitheater.
6: You did. You said yes. It was a great concert.
7: Great show. One of the best.
6: Mm-hmm. Yeah. So. It's amazing that he is playing all these decades later.
7: Oh, yeah. Sounds great still and got energy. You know, he's a 70-year-old man with energy of a 45-year-old.
6: God bless him.
7: That's right.
6: Man, that's great. So you're the only one who got it right, so you get 2 points. Bonus day for Sean Martinez.
7: Yeah.
6: Who increases his lead, and I just tabulated this, increases his lead officially to 110,000 over the rest of us.
7: No, I've only had 105, so. Troy's at 46,
6: yeah.
7: Jim's at 37, and Mom's at 25.
6: Okay, that's great. That's great.
7: And Richard Randall's got 3. So you're ahead of him.
6: Well, it's not saying much, to be honest with you. Here's Sean. And he has no idea that we're talking about him either. Here's Sean in the KVOR traffic center.
7: Well, I-25 still in good shape through Colorado Springs. We do have that fatal, though, unfortunately. This is not a pedestrian accident. Going to be northbound Powers at Palmer Park closed. They are diverting you off of Powers, so be aware of that. Nowhere to when they reopen northbound lanes of Powers. We've also got heavier volume over at Woodman Road from a crash from earlier at, looks like, just west of Black Forest Road. I'm Sean Martinez's traffic.
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9: Continue to warm up here across Southern Colorado. Temperatures into the 90s and triple digits. Lots of sunshine today. There is a red flag warning out Fort Fremont and Pueblo counties from 1 p.m. to 8 p.m. due to some high fire danger. With your KKTV 11 Alert weather, I'm meteorologist Nick Lalonde.
6: Beautiful morning. We're turning up the heat. Manitou 73, 69 in the Springs at KVOR. Weekend outlook, just like what we're expecting today. Highs in the mid-90s, so try to stay cool and hydrated. 748 at Colorado's 740.
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2: 750 Sports. 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The Broncos will practice again today. Yesterday, Courtland Sutton was on the field for the first time, really, since the Broncos reported. He didn't take part in team activities, just light individual workouts. And the team is doing what they call load management with him and several other players. They're resting them. And they're not really, you know, worried about them being in shape. And they're not concerned about them knowing the playbook. I mean, they're concerned about that, but

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1: Oh, he was honorable mention, all conference. He's also been named to the Maxwell Award list. That honor goes to the nation's best college football player. And he talked a little bit about, because remember, he's a junior. After last year, he had the option of leaving the academy. No players left the academy after last year from the football team. And I asked Liam Szarka why he thought that was.
2: I definitely thought, like, you know, what if I did transfer? And so I sat down with my parents, had like a list of pros and cons about this place and, you know, kind of how I was feeling about the environment. And I was going through it. I just realized there was a lot more pros than there was cons. You know, I have a great opportunity to go serve my country after, or whether I go play at the next level in the NFL.
1: He's an amazing athlete, all right? And he will be a better Air Force military member once he graduates from the academy. Really, really sharp young man, Liam Szarka. 7:53 at 7:40 KVOR. On the way next, what's happening with Wall Street? We'll check the numbers in a moment on 7:40.
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1: Let's take a look at Wall Street. The Dow was up 94 points in early trading. The S&P 500 is up 27. And the NASDAQ has gained in the early going, up 230 points. Traders right now are betting that weak jobs data will keep the Fed from hiking rates. And we always talk about bad news being good news as it's

0: viewed by the analysts and Wall Street experts. The jobs numbers came in for the month of July lower than expected. Matter of fact, we shed 23,000 jobs, and they revised the May and June numbers lower as well. So they say the jobs market isn't as good as some people thought it looked just a few weeks ago.
1: Yeah.
0: But at the same time, the analyst said, well, if these numbers are bad, maybe it's going to give impetus to the Fed to reduce interest rates.
1: Right.
0: So that's how they take bad news and turn it into good news, thus the positive start on Wall Street.
1: Yeah, so we'll find out in next week or so whether that happens or not.
0: No, they last week decided not to raise interest rates.
1: Oh, okay, I thought that was still coming, okay.
0: Yeah, so I think it's going to be probably several weeks down the
1: gotcha,
0: road.
1: Gotcha.
0: And they got a new chairman, and he doesn't want to meet as often either. The new chairman.
1: Really?
0: Doesn't want to meet. Apparently he doesn't like meetings. That's my kind of guy.
1: Who does?
0: That's right. Aye, aye, aye. Sean Martinez in the KVOR Traffic Center.
1: Well, they're still got that northbound Powers blocked there at Palmer Park because of a fatal auto pedestrian accident. Hopefully they'll have that reopened sometime soon, but right now it's still blocked. There are detours in place. Still that crash area at Woodman at Black Forest Road. That's backing things up. And northbound I-25 still seeing heavy volume around Motor City Curve to Fillmore. And southbound lanes are busy from, it looks like North Academy all the way down to Guard of the Gods. I'm Sean Martinez. It's traffic.
0: And your forecast from the 11 Alert team at KKTV. Hot and sunny and dry. Today, Saturday, Sunday. Temperatures between now and Sunday in the mid-90s. Chance of rain back in the forecast, not only Monday, but for most of next week as we see some of the monsoon moisture start to spill back into the region. We are warming up 70 degrees at Colorado's 740 KVOR. KVOR News Time 7:59. That does it for us. Richard Randall following Sanjay Gupta and the news. Hey, don't forget, another chance to qualify to get into the drawing to win those four Air Force football season tickets with Ryan Kaufman and Drive Time Sports this afternoon from 3 until 6 on KVOR. 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What they do.
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0: 802 at KVOR, good morning. I'm Jim Arthur. Colorado Springs Fire Department reports a fatal traffic accident this morning. That accident was at Powers and Palmer Park. Northbound Powers is still closed. We don't know if that was a multi-car accident or if it was an auto-pedestrian accident. We do know there was one fatality. We don't know if anybody else may have been injured. The 4th Judicial District Attorney's Office says that they will appeal the vacated order in the Deborah Nichols case. Word came down yesterday that back in April, a judge determined that the prosecution suppressed evidence in the case. You may remember it from back in the 2000s. Deborah Nichols and her husband found guilty of 3 counts of first-degree murder in the deaths of her 3 children. In 2003, the judge determined that evidence was suppressed, so he ordered the case vacated and the conviction was thrown out. 4th Judicial District DA Michael Allen said his office is appealing that order and, if necessary, will retry that case. Last night, we had a shelter-in-place order issued for a section of a Colorado Springs neighborhood as a call for help came in on Alpine Drive near Circle and Constitution. KKTV 11 News anchor Adam Atchison.
7: Police say they issued the order just before 8:30 while they responded to what they call a domestic incident involving a gun at a home along Alpine. They say the victim was able to get out safely and was not injured. The suspect surrendered to officers.
0: That suspect, 90-year-old Richard Cooley. One shot was fired inside. Nobody was hurt. 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I'm Jim Arthur. 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
1: Still have northbound powers blocked there between Palmer Park and Constitution because of the fatal crash there. It's not a pedestrian accident. Also, westbound Woodman at Black Forest, a crash from earlier in the final clearing stage. And we've also got heavier volume on Woodman from Union to I-25. I'm Sean Martinez. It's traffic.
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23: Soapy Cunningham. Data centers and facial recognition. Here we're going to go primarily with Sophie Cunningham and the whole trans thing. Dave's done a great job of pulling some really even retro information on this and pointing out the abundant hypocrisy that your position on trans, whether you are left alone or whether you are attacked, apparently it differs if you're white or black. It differs if you are gay or straight, and Sophie Cunningham is both of those. We'll get to that over the course of the program. Ryan Kaufman joins us a little bit later on as well. But here's the first thing, and I think it's the overarching context here. Do you have a right to know what each and every person out there thinks? I'm serious, right? I got an opinion on the whole trans thing. I've given it to you before. I'll give it to you again here today. They pay me to do exactly that. What a job. Richard, you have to... Yeah, you do this research, and then you just sit there and tell people what you think. In essence, that's exactly it. And I'm trying to think if there's ever been anything where I just said, you know what, I really don't want to share my opinion on that. I think I share my opinion on everything. I can't say that in the years that has never happened, but I don't recall it right off the bat. But am I entitled to know what Caitlin Clark believes about this or that? Am I entitled to understand what Sophie Cunningham or anyone else believes about the whole trans thing, right? Well, if you're saying, well, yeah, then now what? We're supposed to ask all of these musicians or athletes. So what's your position on reparations? Could I know your position on abortion? Is that how it works? These people didn't become who they are because they were experts on any of this. I think the majority of them are kind of just like you and I. We go through life. Yes, we've got an understanding of this or this or this, but that doesn't make us an expert on it. And yet, Sophie Cunningham is catching hell from a ton of people. And a bunch of other people are saying, nope, you know what's great about Soapy is she speaks for me. And I think Soapy speaks for more Americans than anybody, especially the Women's League, would like to give her credit for. And I know there are going to be people out there, well, you know, her and Riley Gaines, this is just them trying to solidify a way of making money when their athletic career is over with. No. They're doing something, just like Aaron Lee here in Colorado, they're doing something that I think is extremely important, and that is they're standing up for women and Title IX, and I don't understand how you could have people now who are turning their backs on women, and that's what you're doing. When you're saying, oh, yeah, it's okay for guys to come in here and play with us, you're turning your back on women. It's as simple as that. But, Richard, if you're so smart, why don't you play that basketball player from the WNBA who just said, well, I'd welcome somebody in the league. Well, that can be her opinion all she wants. You could have somebody playing on a team who says, well, I'd welcome a whole bunch of Klan members onto my team as long as they can play ball, and I don't have any problem with somebody who's homophobic being on my... What? Does that mean the league is supposed to do that? That league was given a rare opportunity. The kind of player that brings this much attention, like Caitlin Clark, to a league and fundamentally changes the dynamics and the finances and all the rest... I don't know how often that comes along. I'll probably ask Ryan Kaufman that, but I'm trying to think if there's ever been something like that in another sport where it really was a huge game changer. And think about it. Ever since she got in there, it couldn't just be basketball. It couldn't just be this team against that team. It always had to be Caitlin Clark. Oh, we got a little vendetta against her. And is it the racial thing? Because she's white. We got a bunch of black players here. Is it that she may or may... You know what? I don't even know. And I'm not asking you. Caitlin Clark, is she gay? I've heard rumors here or there, whatever. And you know what? I don't give a damn. Because what makes me entitled to anybody answering that question? Well, are you gay? Are you lesbian here? I mean, do we have your support for this? Have support for what? Everybody's going to, as soon as you go down that road, as soon as you go down that road and say, well, yes, I'm going to wade in on the waters of this social issue, the next thing you know, I guarantee you, everybody and their brother is going to want you to be representing them and taking a side in this thing. And you know what? I take a side on everything. But there are a lot of people out there who would just like to live their lives. They like to be able to get along with their neighbors, the people in their family. They have to get along with the people that they work with and on and on and on. And yet, I feel like there's a small group of people here who just keep agitating and agitating and agitating. Now, David has followed the careers of Caitlin Clark and Soapy Cunningham much more than I have. We've got a friend, Sean, who, same thing, Soapy Cunningham, and we'll have Ryan Kaufman here. So if you've got thoughts on any of these people, you can do it. And before anybody jumps me for me saying that Soapy is not my cup of tea when it comes to allure, she's young enough to be my granddaughter. So I'm not going to sit here and say, oh, yeah, I got an Oscar Soapy because she's what? Young enough to be my granddaughter? That's pretty damn creepy, I have to tell you. But beyond that, she's really not my thing. I mean, she's a little bit too skinny. Her personality totally is my thing. Let me tell you, her personality is 100% my thing. But as I'm doing research this morning, I'm looking, oh, yeah, she's twerking. Why is she twerking in that video? And I'm thinking, the whole twerking thing, I've never understood. I've never seen a woman do that, whether they were great looking or whether it's some chubby person who is an elected official out there in Rhode Island on the beach. I've never seen it where I thought, oh, dang, that twerking thing's really working. And so maybe it's just that as opposed to Soapy. And I'm like, why are you doing that? And as somebody pointed out to me, Richard, she's just having fun. That's the main component of what she does. She plays hard. She does all that. She tries to protect her, her teammates. But she's got a lot of fun going on with her. David, you know this stuff better than I do. And usually when you grab the microphone, put it in front of your face, it's because you've got something to say. And I want to hear it.
2: I was just going to say what bothers me most about this is this is nothing new. And Serena Williams actually started this conversation with Letterman back in 2013.
23: Whoa. Seriously?
2: Seriously. I got the cut right here.
23: You want to play? Let's go ahead. Well, okay. Might as well do it now. And this gets to one of the things I'm talking about. So if somebody like Martina Navratilova, or you have somebody like Caitlyn Jenner, these people say something. Well, yeah, I know she's gay and she's talking about that. I know that he's trans. He's talking, but they don't count. Why don't they count? They don't count because they're not saying what I want them to say. This is Serena on Letterman.
1: Correct.
3: Who's been joking about myself and him playing a match. And I'm like, Andy, seriously, like, are you kidding me? Because for me, tennis and men's tennis and women's tennis are completely almost two separate sports. So I'm like, if I were to play Andy Murray, I would lose 6-0, 6-0 in 5 to 6 minutes, maybe 10 minutes. Because it's not, no, it's true. It's
4: honestly,
3: true.
4: It's a completely
3: different sport. The men are a lot faster, and they serve harder, they hit harder. It's just a different game, and I love to play women's tennis, and I only want to play girls because I don't want to be embarrassed. I would not do the tour. I wouldn't do Billie Jean any justice. So Andy, stop it.
4: Yeah.
3: I'm not.
23: Well, and that's the thing, because anyone other than her who wants to challenge her, and we had this. I don't remember Bobby Riggs maybe against. Billie Jean King or something. I don't even remember how that turned out. But if you're some middle-aged person and you're a male and you want to take on a female and get a little bit of attention, you start lobbying for all this stuff. And a lot of it's grandstanding. But we're going to be hearing from Clay Travis a little bit. He's one of the Fox satellites here. And one of the things that he was talking about the other night was, well, I've got this thing where I'll put up more than $1 million for some high school, a state high school championship team to play against a, you know, team from the league. How would that turn out? You know what? I don't know. I don't understand half of this. And I don't understand the women's league more than I do, you know, basketball. Trust me. I played on a bunch of basketball teams, and yeah, they were pretty good teams, but I was the worst person on the team. So having me talk about basketball is not going to work. Having you talk about basketball, so just tell me that. You think a high school team could beat the Fever, one of these other teams out there? And if so, does that even matter? And are they big wimps over there on the female side? Because I keep hearing that, you know what, that game is a little bit more brutal than it is in the NBA. 719-715-0740.
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1: Still have northbound powers blocked there between Palmer Park and Constitution because of the fatal crash there. It's not a pedestrian accident. Also, westbound Woodman at Black Forest, a crash from earlier in the final clearing stage. And we've also got heavier volume on Woodman from Union to I-25. I'm Sean Martinez. It's traffic.
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31: Continue to warm up here across Southern Colorado. Temperatures into the 90s and triple digits. Lots of sunshine today. There is a red flag warning out for Fremont and Pueblo counties from 1 p.m. to 8 p.m. due to some high fire danger. With your KKTV 11 Alert weather, I'm meteorologist Nick LaLonde.
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23: Richard Randall, so Sophie Cunningham, and is she a role model? Is she a star? Well, I think she's a good basketball player. I don't know that she's great. In fact, people have told me, well, she's not the best basketball player, even on her team, but she's not an all-star or anything like that. But she is entertaining, and like anybody else, she has her games, right? Angel Reese, I'm looking at a highlight. It was not a highlight reel, actually. Did you see that, David? It was bad. I mean, they took like 7 or 8 clips of her shooting, some of them three-point range, some of them just layups. She didn't hit a thing. I'm sure she actually did hit some in between, but if we were to take anybody...
1: She's not an impressive player, at least to my eyes.
23: Really?
1: She really isn't. She hasn't been since college. She lost something in the transition to
23: You know
1: pros.
23: What? See, that is interesting because whether... I always like trying to understand the college game to the pro game. And at the time, I was a big Nebraska fan. And you've got a quarterback who wins the Heisman Trophy, right? He's a great runner. He's actually a better passer than people gave him credit for, right?
1: Are you talking about Tommy Frazier?
23: No, I'm not talking about Tommy Frazier. Tommy Frazier didn't win the Heisman, did he? I don't think so. Microsears did. Correct. In any event, I just think there are always, and it took me a long time to understand this, simply because you're great in college, whether you win a trophy or not, does not mean that you are going to be good in the NFL. Everything, and all the athletes will say it, NFL, everything is faster. You don't have the time to check off that you did in high school, etc. And when it comes to the women's game, I really don't know much about it at all. That's why I have to rely on you and Ryan and my producer, David. Han, hang on a second here, because I want to get a little bit of Sophie Cunningham in on the show.
2: I think that basketball is being played at the highest level it's ever been. I think our team in specific, we are breaking history right now with the amount of points that we're scoring on back-to-back games. I think the Minnesota game, there's just so much distraction. I think the WNBA media, all we ever do is cover everything except basketball. And it's like, what are we doing? There's so much. Like, you can talk about other things. I think those are great stories. I think it shows fans, you know, who people are outside of the court. But I also think we got to keep the main thing the main thing. And I think when it comes to the Minnesota game, I think there is so much distraction. But, like, the matchup between Miles and Kelsey was phenomenal. Our team, I mean, that game in particular was a great game. And so I think that there's a lot to be said, and I'm going to let people just do the speaking for themselves. But for me, I want to get back to basketball. It's always been about basketball. That interview happened in February when I was asked a question. And so for me, I just want to, you got to keep the main thing the main thing. And
23: you know what I didn't know? I'm embarrassed to say this because I saw the interview. It's, you know, I just assumed that it was recent, and they actually went all the way back to, you know, if they wanted to, they could just stir this controversy all the way until the league was finished for the season. I don't know what benefit they would have from that. I mean, they would get a bunch of protesters here and there, and I don't know. Are people going to tune in to watch this stuff because they've got all this stuff going on, or maybe because it's basketball? Let's do this. Let's go to Han. Han, you're on 740 KBOR. First off, welcome aboard. And secondly, what do you got for us?
3: Good to talk to you again, Richard. It's been a while. But I played basketball all through probably since I was 12 years old, all the way up through high school, even in college a little bit. And I can tell you right now that the level of play that the most of those teams in the WNBA is horrible. Especially, I know your guest was talking about Reese, Angel Reese.
23: Yeah, yeah.
3: She is absolutely horrible. I mean, she does not need to be on the in the WNBA. And as far as the way that the and let's just call it what it is, it's straight up racism. Okay, because if it was a primarily white sport and a black player was getting bashed like that every single game, I mean, there would be lawsuits, the media, the left media would be blowing it up. I just think the double standard exists, and people need to call it out for what it is, and it needs to change. People,
23: you know what, Han? I agree with you. I mean, and I think that you just called it out. Let me thank you for the call, and I got a news break coming up here, but other side, I'll talk to you, but it is racism. You know, and I don't even, in my heart, I've known that every time I've looked at these games and the fouls and how things were being called and what was going on in the games. And I guess maybe I was reluctant to want to acknowledge that that is a component, perhaps a very big component of all of this. And I'm sick of it, too. Didn't we want a country? Didn't we want sports in our nation to be, again, MLK Jr., it's going to be based on your talent, the content of your heart, and all these other things, not the color of your skin? Well, but it's not the color of your skin if you're black or have color, a person of color. But if you're white, those rules don't apply to you. Back after the news.
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5: It's 8:30 in Colorado Springs. I'm Jim Arthur in the KVOR 24/7 News Center. The 4th Judicial District Attorney's Office said Thursday that they will appeal the vacated order in the Deborah Nichols case. She's the Colorado Springs woman found guilty of three counts of first-degree murder along with her husband in the deaths of her three children in 2003. They died in a house fire the prosecutors say was intentionally set. But a judge determined the prosecution suppressed evidence in the case. He ordered the conviction dismissed and the case vacated. Fourth Judicial District Attorney Michael Allen said his office is appealing that order and, if necessary, will retry that case. Colorado Parks and Wildlife officials announcing Thursday the closure of a lower section of the Arkansas River in Pueblo for fishing. They've shut down a section from Pueblo Boulevard to Fountain Creek. Officials say the hot weather is putting stress on trout in the river because the water has less oxygen in it. That section of the river will be closed for fishing daily from noon until midnight. And authorities are trying to learn more following a fatal traffic accident this morning at around 5 o'clock, northbound Powers and Palmer Park. At least one person died. We don't know if it was a multi-vehicle accident or an auto-pedestrian accident. Details are still pending. KVOR weather from the 11 Alert Team at KKTV. Another hot, dry day expected here in the area. Highs in Colorado Springs around 95 degrees. And for the weekend, you're going to see more of the same. Highs in the mid-90s. Our best chance of rain back in the forecast Monday and for most of next week. Temperatures around the area right now, Manitou 78 and it's 75 at Colorado's 740 KVOR. I'm Jim Arthur. 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
1: I-25 still heavy volume southbound from Briargate down to Garden of the Gods. Northbound lane still heavy around the Motor City curve up to Centennial. Still seeing heavy volume Fountain at Academy and Powers over by Fountain Boulevard. I'm Sean Martinez's traffic.
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2: Dude, Randall, so we're talking about, Han was right, and that is, there's a racial component to this. Is it the entire dynamic? No, it's not the entire dynamic. Do I want to focus on it and spend time, you know, going over it over and over and over again? No, I don't. But that's just because it angers me that there's even a racial component here. Because I think it'd be very fair to say, so if you had the races flip around the other way, are we going to be going through a Jackie Robinson thing again? And the answer is, yes, we would. Yes, we would. So it doesn't count if you do all these things to, you know, the tall, blonde, white girl, I guess, right? Let's get your thoughts on this. And that is, I think, pretty simple. One is, do you think that women's teams, high school, college, professional, should have trans players, allow trans players on their teams? That's simple. And I got another one for you. And that is, do you believe that Sophie Cunningham and Riley Gaines are American heroes who are looking out for women, and especially younger women? Because that's exactly what I think they are. All right, we got a bunch of, you know, other famous people here. We're going to check in. Let's go to Stephen A. And you'll remember, you know, it wasn't long ago, he just seemed like the biggest woke liberal in the world. And then all of a sudden, and some people say he's going to run for president. I doubt that. But some people are saying, oh, no, his position apologizing about COVID and things like this, he's just being more moderate. Okay, sometimes people grow up and they become a little bit more moderate. Sometimes they fake being more moderate because they do want to run for office. For better or for worse, this is Stephen A.
3: Speaking up on behalf of girls like a Sophie Cunningham, like a Riley Gaines, are scourges of the earth. You are Cheryl Reeve, the head coach of the Minnesota Lynx. That is an irresponsible thing to do. You are a coach for a female basketball team. Do you not think that the females are being screwed over if they have to compete against an individual born as a male? What are you talking about? What the hell are you talking about? It's not true. It is false. Nobody said you can't transition from male to female. The issue here is competing against the women. That's what Sophie Cunningham was talking about. That's what Riley Gaines is talking about. How are you, Coach Cheryl Reeve, and you could condone that? And then you're going to come out with a T-shirt. No regard for the WNBA.
2: So, okay. I mean, how do you not like that, right? Guess what? It's possible to generally disagree with somebody, but then on this particular thing, you agree with them, right? But in fairness, does everybody agree with Stephen A? Well, apparently not. There's a player by the name of Gabby Williams who has a different opinion on all of this.
4: I think it's trans rights now is our new battle. That's what I think I was saying, that like the battles have changed.
5: Oh, yes.
4: You know, like our intentions have been the same, but now the environment has changed. We see trans people's rights being, you know, stripped away from them. There's a lot of discourse around trans athletes and what they can compete in. I would welcome a trans athlete on my team or against my team anytime. I don't think it's a problem in the world. It's just another way to kind of attack trans people. You know, we've seen players like Leyshia Clarendon who stepped into that forefront and have been brave enough and courageous enough to kind of step up. So I guess that's the next battle that we have to fight as athletes.
2: Okay. I want to comment on that in just a second. David, do me a favor and let's replay that. It's about 9 or 10 seconds in, and you can hear the reporter agree and say, I think she says, of course, something like that, to it's the next battle. And all they're trying to do is what they've been trying to do since forever. And that is, well, gay rights are the next civil rights. We had that when it came to color. Now we're doing it with regard to the whole gay thing. But now we're doing it with regard to trans. But maybe you have to have a good ear here. But you can hear the reporter say something.
4: I think it's trans rights now is our new battle. That's what I think I was saying, that like the battles have changed.
5: Oh, yes.
4: You know,
5: oh, yes.
4: Like our intentions.
2: Did you hear that, David? Oh, yes. Oh, no. I don't know. Jeez. I will tell you, there's a little trick, because I used to do television, of course. And there is a little trick. You don't want to get your voice in the middle of all of this. And you don't want to just have a belligerent interview. Sometimes you do, right? I'm opinionated now. When I was doing those kinds of things, there's one thing that really is effective, and that is you just nod your head like you're a bobblehead or something like that. And the person is like, okay, okay. And I'm not nodding my head because I agree with you. I'm nodding my head because, okay, keep going, keep going, keep going. Now, David, and we'll talk with Ryan a little bit about sports, but I don't think we're going to drag him into this thing. But you follow this a lot. And pre-show, we talk about all this stuff. You were telling me that actually some of the announcers in this league may be part of the problem. Seriously?
5: Well, that's kind of what Sophie was alluding to in that cut when she said, can we get back to basketball? She said, and a lot of people don't understand that in between quarters, they will actually sit down and talk with people like Sophie, who are leaders on the team, and talk about the mentality and things like that. But they try to draw in these outside, off-the-court things and talk about that.
2: Because they do that in hockey, right? They do this in hockey.
5: Yeah.
2: And I know some players and coaches, some don't like it. I'm trying to focus on the game, but now we're in between periods. I got to do a little bit of an interview, whatever. They always talk about hockey. I don't think I've ever looked at a hockey game when they talk to the coaches or players in the middle of something, and they started saying, so what do you think about a gay player in hockey?
5: What do you think about all the rainbow flags in the audience today?
2: And right?
5: All those kinds of things. They actually do say that. So.
2: Oh, God. Okay. Well, now it explains a little bit.
5: And, right? And that's why Riley Gaines got so annoyed in that audio cut.
2: So a little
5: bit. If you want to hit that one.
2: You know what, I'm looking at this. Let's go ahead and do that. Because okay. I want to give, folks, I want to give you as much as possible. Because this may be a story you've been following. It might not be a story you're following. But I think it's an important story. And is it important because of, you know, women's professional basketball or Caitlin Clark or any of these players? It's not. But we're seeing a point in life where if we don't just hold firm and say, no, we are not going to allow men or trans women, call them whatever you want. They are biologically different, and we're not going to allow them to play. I was so delighted the other day. Now, I coached youth football, and I always had, usually had two girls on my team, and they are both great. That little Jenna Randall was really great. She really was. She was great. But, you know, that's not her sport. She goes to high school and does all this other stuff. And in high school, her coaches wouldn't even let her play the powder puff. What if you get hurt out there? Okay, it's called powder puff. In any event, I saw a headline, and it's like, okay, the girls' high school teams are getting ready to go. And I'm like, you know what? That is so cool. There is another sport out there. Remember Title IX? There's another sport out there that young girls can start playing in high school and get everything that being an athlete and representing your, you know, your teammates and your people in your school, et cetera, entails. And then within 30 seconds of that thought, I'm like, okay, so how long is it going to be before we have some guy, some trans, some whatever, who says, I think I want to play flag football as well? Let's go to Riley Gaines here. She's an American hero. Why? Because she's looking out for girls.
6: I left no derogatory comment, nothing negative, nothing political. My sign said, Sophie, comma, thank you. Signed, a girl mom. A lot kinder than a lot of the signs that I saw in there, I'll tell you that. Someone from across the court, I'm assuming it was someone who was maybe a security person affiliated. He was very obviously with either the Target Center or the WNBA. He looks at me and says, put that sign down. And I'm looking around. There's like 1,000 signs beside me. And so I keep holding, and he comes over there. He says, you can't have your sign. I said, well, why? He said, well, it has her name on it. I said, I can't have this sign because it has Sophie's name on it. He said, that's right, you can't. It shows you that the league very clearly has an agenda that they are trying to purport that is not representative of reality at all. The only people that the Lynx or whoever was in charge of the camera put on the Jumbotron were people who were draped in their pride flags and their trans flags, who had their trans signs. Some of those wearing those shirts that says protect trans kids or protect trans lives that have a literal knife on it, an object that is used and intended for violence. And then you have Cheryl Reeves, the coach, wearing a shirt that says trans kids belong. They say that Sophie has aligned herself politically conservative because she has stood by the slogan of protect women's sports. That's it. Nothing more, nothing less. If Protect Women's Sports is deemed political, like they say, then so is Trans Kids Belong. The league often says they have a problem with people like Sophie bringing politics into sports. The league doesn't have a problem with politics in sports. They have a problem with conservative politics in sports. And I will tell you, Sean, every time Sophie was on the court, every time she was subbed in, every time she threw up the ball, she was booed by the entire stadium, virtually, bar me and Jen Say, who is sitting next to me, owner of XXXY Athletics. They're trying to do to her what they've done to people like me, what they do to people like you. But I will tell you that Sophie is absolutely unshakable. She is unwavering, and that makes her uncancelable. And that sort of confidence and courage that she exudes is certainly contagious.
2: Let's take a break. So what do you think here? What do you think of Stephen A., his comments? What do you think of Riley Gaines? She's been on the program several times. I'll admit, it used to be easier to get her on the program than it is now, but met her in person, had her on the show. I think she's an American hero because she's looking out for young women. What do you think of Sophie Cunningham? Get to all of that. Your messages, texts, and phones, 719-715-0740.
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7: Still have investigators out there. Northbound Powers between Palmer Park and Constitution because of that earlier fatal. Also, we've got heavier volume over off of Woodman Road from Union to I-25, Briargate Parkway at Voyager, and also seeing heavy volume out east there at Mark Sheffield at Highway 94. I'm Sean Martinez. This is traffic.
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5: Continue to warm up here across Southern Colorado. Temperatures into the 90s and triple digits. Lots of sunshine today. There is a red flag warning out for Fremont and Pueblo counties from 1 p.m. to 8 p.m. due to some high fire danger. With your KKTV 11 Alert weather, I'm meteorologist Nick Lalonde.
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1: 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So I got that question for you here too then, folks, and that is, is this just a little bit of a trend, or is it a passing fad? I hope that it's a trend and a passing thing, and we can just put all of this behind us. Oh, you mean go back to being homophobic and trans? No, I don't mean any of that. If I were to bash somebody who was black, would that make me racist? If I were to bash somebody who was gay, would that make me homophobic? I can prove that it doesn't. And how's that? Well, Jared Polis would be a good example. Oh, Richard, but you were the big homophobe making fun of him and his getup, as you called it, the other day. He is a man who deserves a lot more respect than you're giving him. He's a much more successful man in business, in finance, in terms of fame and all of the rest. Are you just jealous because you're a heterosexual and a gay guy can just be, you know, that much better than you? No, I'm not. I'm offended that this is a guy who's supposed to be representing our state. And that is the image he gives to everybody in the state, but everyone else around the nation. And that does not make me homophobic. Actually, Julie Bowerman Seymour posted this on one of my Facebook entries, which I thought was pretty cool because I took about 30 photographs and just a little short video. It's about 15 seconds long. And it was people who have a connection to Colorado, by and large. President Trump was the only one who didn't. And then it was Polis. So you'd have Polis in his getup, and then three or four people in hats just like his, and then same thing. And one of the comments to that was, "It's damn embarrassing to see what my born and raised home state has become when our joke of a governor, Jared Polis, really looked in the mirror, saw his blue velvet disaster with the red trim, white fringe, silver buttons, and cowboy hat, and thought, yes, this is the look of a serious leader celebrating Colorado's 150th. The man showed up to a state anniversary event dressed like a rejected backup dancer from a 1970s country and western variety show that got canceled after one episode. Blue sneakers under the whole catastrophe just seals it." Because for David, that was your thing. I mean, of everything else that was wrong with his look and his getup, you just kept focusing in on those damn shoes, didn't you? Because he didn't even wear boots.
2: It didn't match anything.
1: Julie goes on to say, "Nothing says proud Coloradan heritage like looking like you lost a bet with a thrift store mannequin that used to work at a theme park saloon." I bring this thing because I'm not that good. I mean, I had some funny comments about it and stuff, and there were all kinds. Actually, there's the comments on any posting about him on this. Oh, but they were homophobic. You know what? He's gay, whatever. There was some in there that I guess be borderline offensive or whatever. I hit a couple of them for my thing. It's okay. But the majority of the other comments were just so hilarious. And so it's fun. But again, he's representing us. This isn't quirky. This isn't fun. This is a visual crime against the state. Somewhere, an actual cowboy is quietly weeping into his coffee. All right. Any of you care to give Julie Bowerman Seymour a well done? You shoot me a text and I'll pass it on to her. All right. Let's go back to basketball. Let's go to text messages here as well. 719-715-0740. And it is so simple. And what we're going to hear in the next hour, in fact, talks about it. And that is, you hear all of these people, Brian Urlacher and others who are just saying, this isn't hard. This isn't complicated. It's the most common sense thing in the world. Women shouldn't have to contend with having this in their league. There's a player in France from Monaco. Holy cow. Talk about that in the next hour, and it's pretty brutal. Text messages. I'm a product of Title IX. I'm a woman who played sports in the 70s. For years, I was the only girl on the teams I played on. I played baseball,

0: basketball, soccer, ran track, and was on the swim team. I'm a huge proponent of keeping men out of women's sports. Those of us who lived through the Title IX implementation lived with physical, psychological, and sexual assaults. We were beaten up, spat on, targeted in every way possible. I do not believe people fully understand what it was like. I'm proud that I've lived through what I did. I never want the opportunities we fought for to be taken away from today's women. You know what? There you are. And you're right about one thing there. And that's why I love and read your post. And it is because I'm a guy. Yeah, I was living when this stuff was going on. I didn't have a daughter. If I had a daughter, if you were my daughter, you were my sister, you were my mom or something, I would have had a much better idea. But I wasn't at that place in life when this was going on. I remember what it was like beforehand. In my high school, oh, you could be a timer for the swim team. You could be a dancer at halftime. You'd be a cheerleader. Could you run track? Well, not really. Could you play basketball? No. Could you play softball? No. No, no, no. Hour two straight ahead.
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5: 9 o'clock in Colorado Springs. I'm Jim Arthur in the KVOR 24/7 News Center. A woman was killed this morning in Colorado Springs. An accident reported at Powers and Palmer Park. Right now, it's believed this was an auto pedestrian accident. Police have released very few details. We do know it happened at around 5:30 this morning. What we don't know at the moment is if there were any injuries associated with that accident. The 4th Judicial District Attorney's Office says it will appeal the vacated order in the Deborah Nichols case. The Colorado Springs woman was found guilty along with her husband of three counts of first-degree murder in the deaths of her three children in 2003. They died in a house fire prosecutors say was intentionally set. Now, in April, a judge determined that the prosecution at the time suppressed evidence in that case. He ordered the case vacated and the conviction was dismissed. Reaction Thursday from 4th Judicial District Attorney Michael Allen, who said his office is appealing that order and, if necessary, would retry that case. In Park County, a man died at 11 Mile Reservoir Thursday afternoon after his kayak flipped into the water. Rescue crews rushed to the scene and pulled the man to shore. They worked for more than an hour, but resuscitation efforts failed. His kayak flipped over in high winds. KVOR traffic updates. Northbound Power is still closed at Palmer Park because of that auto pedestrian fatal. There are detours in place and they are taking you off of Power. Southbound Powers is open. Also, an accident reported. Barnes Road is now closed between Charlotte Parkway and Pring Ranch Road because of an accident. KVOR weather from the 11 Alert Team at KKTV. Sunny and hot with highs in the low to mid 90s on this Friday. Already 78 at KVOR. I'm Jim Arthur. 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
0: Richard Randall, hour two. Sophie Cunningham and the big controversy going on in the WNBA. This should be a time when they are just rocking and hitting on all cylinders. And you don't need to build your team or your league or, you know, your presentations all about Caitlin Clark to do that. Let her get out on the court. Let her play her game, and Sophie and all the rest play their games, and it'll just be fine. I mean, I'm not a big fan, but I've watched some of the games. No, I have not. I want to be clear. I have not watched an entire game or anything. I've seen a bunch of the highlights. And no, it's not NBA style. Although everyone tells me much more physical, and you get away with a lot of stuff in the WNBA that you would not get away in the NBA. And could we just stop all of this for one damn minute? And there are some moments you just need to appreciate. And Julie talking about Jared Polis and his getup was one of those. But it is iconic. And if you have not seen it, I will post it so you can see it. It is Sophie Cunningham, and she doesn't say a word. She doesn't say a word. She's out there, game's going on, gets a little bit hot, you know, a little bit jostling during the game and stuff. And Sophie starts pointing. And she's pointing at another player, and it goes on, I don't know, what, 20 seconds? It seems like forever. It is the funniest thing in the world. And, of course, everybody's got
20: AI. And it's
0: AI.
20: Only because she wanted a foul to be called on both sides.
0: Got it. Because I have seen that. She gets elbowed in the face, yeah. And they call the foul on Sophie.
20: She's like, but what about her?
0: And it's so funny because for two reasons. Funny. One is you see the other player who looks like she's about 6 inches tall. She's real string bean, but she looks like 6 inches taller than Sophie. And it's under her skin because she starts pointing back at so, and they start wagging their fingers. It is so funny. And then you see a couple of the, I don't know if it was refs or, you know, some of the assistant coaches on the team, whatever, come out and try to get everybody down. And then, of course, a bunch of people, AI, let's do this. Let's take Sophie and put her in an American getup with one of those, you know, Uncle Sam hats. And we'll do the same thing with Trump sitting in the audience and he's pointing at her and nodding. It's, you know what? That's what it should be. It ought to be just fun. People ought to be able to go to the game and watch a great game. If you lived in Seattle And, you know, I guess it's fun to go boo somebody, but if you're booing them because you didn't like the way they played basketball or football, that's one thing. But all the rest of this drama, you can be proud that you took your kids to go see something like this, and you had somebody who was standing up for women and for your girls here. But you'd rather your girls go there and think that Soapy Cunningham and Riley Gaines are somehow the problem and are not standing up for them. So originally, one of my premises was, do you want your athletes, in this case, musicians, entertainers, actors and actresses, famous people, just generally, do you really need to know what they think about everything? Because I do not. The example I use is, you know, I don't even want to use his name. I'll just tell you. Theo Fleury played for a whole bunch of different teams. He was out of control for the majority of his career, but he was a great player, a little guy from Canada, right? And he's talked about this, written a book about it, and it's fair game. So, and I've been to Swift Current, in fact, in the Prairie Provinces, as they call them up there. Swift Current Broncos. I went to the little barn that they played in, and it was cool. I knew that this guy and this guy, several people that played there, was kind of famous and stuff. There was a famous bus accident that took place there, but that's not what people want to know. They kept trying to get one of the players in the National Hockey League who had played with Theo Fleury in the juniors and stuff. Did the coach do that to you? And I'm like, really? What the hell? I mean, it's your business again because of what? Well, Theo Fleury said it. Theo Fleury didn't say anything about him. Theo Fleury talked about himself. And I can't for the life of me think of any reason I need to know what happened to anybody, consensually or not or whatever. And I say that because I've been asked by people, well, you know, is Caitlin Clark gay? I have no idea. Do you have an idea? I have no idea. But you can't find out? I have no interest in finding out. Why would I care what she does when she's not on the basketball court, much less behind, you know, hotel room doors, apartment doors, home doors, or all the rest? I don't understand. This is just so wrong to want all this stuff. So now that they say, you've been hearing them talking about Soapy Cunningham. She stands up and she and Riley are out there and they've been speaking. And now Soapy is saying, we did that little thing. Could we just get back to playing basketball? Which is what they ought to be doing. But the activists will never let it go because they truly do believe, well, this is the new civil rights movement. Okay. And if it's the new civil rights movement, well, then of course we've got to have Caitlin Clark checking in on this. So, and apparently she hasn't. So last Sunday, she was being asked about this, and it was after the Fever, I guess, lost to the Lynx, 108-100. She was asked to comment on Cunningham's stand on trans athletes. I want to go slow with this because I think you digest every word here. For us, it's not really a discussion we really have in our locker room. Right? So far, so good. What did you expect? They were going to be talking about the opponent they had or how practice had gone or who's going to be starting or, you know, whether you're going to play, you know, zone. I mean, what, you expect them to be sitting around the locker room talking about this stuff? So far, so good. Clark said, it's for the league and the governing bodies to work with their athletes to find solutions, but our focus is on basketball. Do you disagree with any of that so far? Okay, I didn't think so. That's what we talk about and how we can get wins. And obviously, we didn't do that tonight. That's it. I'm 100% behind Soapy or whatever. And I think some people feel it's like, wait a minute, Soapy went out there and she's protected Caitlin on the court and she's taking a brave stand here. And gosh, the least that Caitlin could do is just say, no, I support Soapy 100%. Well, you know what? That'd be great. But do I expect that from her? Do I think she has to do that? I don't. And whoever wrote this, it's, where did I find this? It's Daily Pick'em, whatever the hell that is. Remember what Caitlin just said, and I think this is perfect. He says, now you're probably saying to yourself, hey, wait a minute. How can Clark land on the sports people weighing in on social and political issues countdown when she essentially did no talking? And this is how they characterized what she said. I love it. She offered a tricked out no comment is what she did. There's no point to what she said. Exactly. She could have said, I'm not going to talk about it. But instead, she went through that, which I think shows that Caitlin's a pretty bright young lady. All right, Fox and Friends. Watch them every morning. And I think one of the highlights, and they're Bill and Malusian. They're all these people who are the next generation. And they are so, so good. And Lawrence Jones is one of those. He was on Fox and Friends. He's talking about this entire controversy.
2: The WNBA, Sophie's alone. She's alone right now.
21: I think a lot of people agree with her. They just don't want us to talk about
2: it. But that's even worse.
22: Yeah, it is.
2: That's even worse that you're going to allow one of your colleagues that's trying to protect all of you guys as if it's a controversial point of view to say that the men should play in the men's league and the women should play in the women's league. And right now, all the attention and scrutiny, they're going to try to suppress her. Thank God that her advertising is going up and many people are backing her right now. But she's essentially the only person in the WNBA saying that there should be fairness there. I mean, are you guys crazy? Do you understand what's going to happen to your league? The NBA already subsidizes the WNBA already. Right. So the league was on its heels. They're trying to get rid of Caitlin, who has been a generational talent, has brought more eyeballs on there. The moment that guys walk onto the practice field and start competing there, the sport is going to be done. No one is going to watch. So I just don't understand the end goal of these women right here, because if they are saying that this is okay, then don't be surprised next season when you see dudes come up at the practice facility and say, I want to try out for the team, because y'all guys have said it's okay. You're letting this young woman stand out there alone and she's trying to protect all of you guys. I just think that's shameful.
0: Okay. Anybody disagree with that? Because I don't disagree with that. But wait, if you don't disagree with that, does that mean that you think Caitlin should have said something? Caitlin's got the option. You know, I'll tell you what, honestly, if I were a friend of Caitlin and she asked me about it, I'd say, you know what, talk to Sophie and let her know that, yes, you support her. But in terms of having a big press conference and getting into all of this, you have already become a big enough target for so many other reasons. You don't need to heap something else on top of that. So what, Richard, is that kind of like a teammate of Jackie Robinson saying that, yeah, Jackie is a great guy, we love having him on the team, but the other teammates won't back him up? Does this get, David, you're looking at me, does this just get exhausting after a certain point to everybody? Are we supposed to be just so excited about all of this? We're, you know, chomping at the bit. I'm looking at, sometimes I gauge things by text messages. And you pointed out the other day, which was good. Sometimes, Richard, it takes them, you know, half an hour, 45 minutes before they kind of sort out exactly where they're at on things before they send the text in, because you have thoughtful, intelligent listeners. I do. And you know, tell people, see, I'm not lying. Sophie and this whole thing has been on the short list for what we were going to talk about. That and data centers and a couple of other things. Short list for what? 4 or 5 days at least?
20: At least a week.
0: At least a week.
20: Yeah.
0: And, you know, because you don't have to do this immediately. I mean, if I wasn't doing this, what would I be talking about? Well, I'd be talking about the president, executive order, and we're done with this whole birthright citizenship, and hopefully that's going to be upheld by the courts. But, Richard, you know how many people just love that. I do, and I'm a little bit baffled by that. Can I tell you, I'm a little bit baffled by that? Because all these people, the only reason I can see, truly, deep down inside, is they want more people to come in so that they can vote for Democrats, and beyond that, that's it. Why would anybody in their right freaking mind not understand that the biggest threat to the United States in terms of other nations right now is China? Even Barack Obama was chastising Mitt Romney when he said Russia. Nope, it's China. Everybody agrees that it's China. So it's a great idea for us to let women from China who are pregnant get a tourist visa, come to the United States, have the child, oh, American kid right here, go back to China and the kid's there. And then what, that, you know, kid when he grows up and wants to come over here, it's the dumbest thing in the world. Why would anybody be opposed to President Trump on something like that? And the answer is, drum roll, because he's President Trump. 719-715-0740.
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4: Continue to warm up here across Southern Colorado. Temperatures into the 90s and triple digits. Lots of sunshine today. There is a red flag warning out for Fremont and Pueblo counties from 1 p.m. to 8 p.m. due to some high fire danger. With your KKTV 11 Alert weather, I'm meteorologist Nick Lalonde.
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7: It's Mr. Randall's Sports Show here today. 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Sports Show is from 3 to 6 here on 740 KVOR. They call it Drive Time Sports, and they do that because, well, it's the time that you drive is kind of the thing. Ryan Kaufman will be in to talk sports with us a little bit later on.
8: And the big thing around here is the drive, right?
7: Right, exactly,
8: yeah.
7: Right? All right, so let me tell you the big thing. If you've got a home or a business, and a lot of you do, and I'm going to tell you something you know in your heart already, and I do too. I wouldn't want anybody saying, but wait, Richard, you're somebody who deferred maintenance on all kinds of things. Your car, your body, everything that you've got, that guitar you have, that's deferred maintenance. Yes. And trust me, I pay the price every time I defer something, especially on my body.
8: Can we learn from your mistakes?
7: I know, yes, right? Well, but so when it comes to your business or your home, and there are some things, you take a look around or have Kruger Brothers come out and take a look around, you're going to see some things that probably ought to take care of that now, because if I defer it, it's going to be a bigger problem in a year or two. And it seems like, since COVID, people are spending more time in their homes. In fact, David came up with that stat, and it's true. People are just spending more time in their homes. But the home was not necessarily designed for that. You know, yes, you had a living room and a kitchen, all this, but it's not necessarily designed for what your current status is. And a lot of that has to do with in-laws or parents coming to live with you. Now, the house may have been great when you had a couple of kids and they're going to high school, and then they go off, and now you're going to, try to put your in-laws in the high school room with all the trophies over there? That's not going to work. Kruger Brothers has got solutions, and that's what I love about Matt and the rest of the family. 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How do you talk to them? You call 719-358-7053. Go to KrugerBrothers.com. Tell them that I sent you. Here we go. This is not the party for women. No bathrooms, no locker rooms, no sports teams. Title IX gutted. Mocking widows, making fun of future widows. A former first lady being given Woman of the Year award to a man and telling the rest of us to keep up. A Virginia governor raising the gun age to 21, leaving thousands of young women defenseless. Mondami's trying to redefine rape so his city doesn't take a higher percentage for crime, so he will look good. Protesting the liberation of Iran women and the most oppressed women in the world. The only thing the left will allow a woman, if they can define one, is an abortion. Hold on. There are a lot of words there. But that sentence, let me read that again. The only thing the left will allow a woman, if they can define one, is an abortion. The truth is, women have been getting curb stomped and bitch slapped as soon as Biden took office. And I think before then. And I don't, if you're a Democrat, I don't know how many are out there, or a socialist or whatever, you know, if you think Trump is a huge, huge problem, And you want to talk about what you can do for America? You ought to start dealing with some of these things. You ought to start asking yourself. So all of the people of color in Chicago who have lived there year after year, black people on the south side and the west side, et cetera, and every 4 years you tell them, all right, we're going to take care of the crime there, and we're going to clean up the neighborhood, we're going to do all these things, and they don't. And they come back 4 years later. But now we really are, and we'll give you a telephone too, but now we're really going to do it. The people are not stupid. And I'm not saying all of them are woke as it is. Some of them are. And they're saying, no, you know what? You don't do any of this. So we're not going to be voting for you. It's just, it's hard to get the message out. That's one of the things I do believe. This one, don't think anyone has a right to another's opinion. Desire, yes, but not right. Nobody should be forced to express an opinion. Be nice if able to express an opinion without condemnation, though sometimes deserved. And that comes from Don Monument. He says, go Sophie. And that, right? I think of all of the music that has been curb stomped, as that, you know, was phrased. And it's because there was either internal fighting in the band between this person who's conservative and this one who's not. And we could not agree to just disagree, go into the studio, write good songs, go out on, no, we can't do any of that. That's happened to a lot of bands. It's happened, I know this for a fact. And you have people in families. And I just have to say, one day I guess we'll do a show on it. And that is, how did it get this bad? So the Trump derangement thing has become such a wedge between people who, if it weren't there, they would like each other. They would like working with each other. They would like being neighbors or whatever it is, people in a family and all of the rest. Mainstream media and all these activists and people who just keep pushing and pushing and pushing have done it's way beyond a disservice. It's egregious what they have done to this country. And yet they don't see it. Why don't they see it? Well, because they just want what they want. Got it. Yeah, of course. We're going to be talking with Jeff Crank on Monday. He'll be here as a congressman. We make a distinction between when he's here as a candidate and when he's here as an elected official. He'll be here on Monday, and it'll be as a congressman. This comes from Turbo. He says, the leftists only know how to destroy things. Let's give them a chance to build up something. Build up the Tranny Ball League. It could be quite entertaining. So exactly, Turbo. I mean, anybody want to take that on? You think it's such a great idea? And the other thing is, I don't see anybody asking the parents of young girls in high school, college, whatever it is. So what do you think about this? And why wouldn't they do that? Because they know there's not that support. But it looks like there's that much support when I listen to some of these, you know, liberal talk shows, or I look at some of these liberals, you know, talking about things. It looks like there's a ton of support. Yeah, well, as I've said before, you know, when I was in television, I learned very early on, go out and cover a story. It's supposed to be a big protest. We've got 50 people at this protest. What the hell? 50 people out of a city this big? That is nothing. That's totally nothing. Well, it's nothing. But I'll tell you what, if we shoot it this way, so we get just tight shots of faces and feet in the sign, and we don't go back and get a wide shot that just shows that there aren't that many people here, and especially we do a live shot, put all of that behind me, and I'll do the live shot over my shoulder. We have got people who are angry, and they are protesting here at blah, blah, blah. You can make a mountain out of a molehill. Trust me, you can do it. And what we've got is people out there, whether they're trans or supporters, whatever, they have got a disproportionate percentage of attention and influence on this issue. We'll go to news. More when we come back.
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9: 9:30 in Colorado Springs. I'm Jim Arthur in the KVOR 24/7 News Center. A woman was killed early this morning in Colorado Springs, an accident just around 5:30 at Powers and Palmer Park. Right now, we believe this was an auto pedestrian accident. Police have released very few details. What we don't know is how many cars were involved, and we don't know if anybody else was injured. Northbound Powers is now reopened at Palmer Park after they have finally cleared that accident. The 4th Judicial District Attorney's Office says it will appeal the vacated order in the Deborah Nichols case. She was found guilty of three counts of first-degree murder in the deaths of her three children in 2003. They died in a house fire. Prosecutors say it was intentionally set by Nichols and her husband. In April, a judge reviewing that case determined the prosecution suppressed evidence, ordered it vacated, and the conviction was dismissed. 4th Judicial District Attorney Michael Allen reacted to that news Thursday, said his office is appealing that order and, if necessary, will retry that case. In Park County, a man died at 11 Mile Reservoir Thursday afternoon after his kayak flipped into the water. Rescue crews rushed to the scene and pulled the man to shore. High winds flipped that kayak. Those crews worked for more than an hour to try to resuscitate the man, but he died at the scene. He was wearing a life jacket, but officials say it was too big for him and it covered his face when he fell into the water. KVOR traffic update again. Northbound Powers is now open at Palmer Park following that accident this morning. Another accident being reported Woodman Road eastbound at Black Forest Road. KVOR weather from the 11 Alert Team at KKTV. Sunny and hot today and a high close to 95 degrees. Sunny and 77 now at 740 KVOR. I'm Jim Arthur. 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
1: 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This is the time. If ever you're going to, no pun, pull the trigger on purchasing something and getting trained up, learning the right way, and having a blast. Yes, you can use it for defense, and there are a ton of different things you can do, but you can use it for bonding with your children, like I did. But I didn't teach my kids how to shoot. I had the instructors at Magnum take care of that as well. One of the cool things I think about Magnum is they do understand that they appreciate people who shop small and shop local. And along those lines, they're going to price match other local competitors' in-store firearms prices. That's a pretty good deal. The other thing is that they will meet you where you are. I'm looking back at times when I walked into a place and had some questions, and they made me feel like an idiot. And I wasn't an idiot. I just didn't know much about that particular firearm. But you insisted behind the counter that you belittle me and make me feel like I'm a fool to come in and ask some questions. So what's going to happen the next time I come in? There was no next time I come in. When you walk into Magnum, they're going to treat you with respect, whether you have been military, law enforcement, hunting, you've been in a family with firearms since you were young, or whether it is brand new to you. MagnumShootingCenter.com. Learn right. Be safe. Shoot well. All right. Let me get to more text messages here. The whole thing was... Oh, wait. There is one thing I wanted to get. This is important because we're going to be talking about data centers next week. So, and that had been kind of like Sophie Cunningham. It was on the short list. Now we'll punt and do it. Now, yeah, it's a short list, and it kept going. And it was on the short list for today as well. Decided to go with Sophie Cunningham. But data centers are a big deal. And I just really wanted to have a great understanding of this before we talked about it. So along those ways, and I don't want to single anybody out, but my taxpayer dollars did go to fund this media outlet. I was reading something that said the proposed data center on Garden of the Gods would be the first one in Colorado Springs. Wait, what? That can't be true. I mean, we had, you know, the proponent of the thing, guy wants to put it together. We had Tim Lee on the thing a couple of weeks ago, and it was in the teens, right? So I shot this out to Tim Lee and said, wait, is this correct? And he says, no. Colorado Springs already has data centers, between 8 and 14 of them, depending on who is counting and whether you count buildings or the tenants stacked inside them. The industry directories disagree with each other, which tells you something about how loose the term data center is and how it gets used. That's all I'm saying. And so what does that mean? It means if I just gone with what I saw yesterday, get on the show and start telling, well, and now we've got this thing on Garden of the Gods, it's Tara Center. It'll be the first one in Colorado Springs, except Richard, you're an idiot because you almost trusted somebody else in the media who didn't know what the hell they were talking about. And I didn't insult the outlet or the individual. She probably doesn't even know who I am. Morning, Dr. Randall. If we were to believe that Joe Biden, to have truly been within capability of having run the country, and I don't, nor did before he was elected, then the incidence of him showering with his daughter, right? And this is, don't tell me, oh, well, that's just a rumor. No. It comes from what? Her diary. But wait, didn't somebody steal that or something? There's a little bit of controversy over that. I don't really know. So, but what? If there was that, that's the fruit of a poison tree. You're still going to put that out there? This guy wanted to be president. His daughter said she'd wait until later at night to take a shower until he went to sleep. That is freaking creepy. That's just creepy, right? One of the incidents of him showering with his daughter was a skewed homo attack, is what they said. Nope, we all know he was just a facade the warped left used to push their evil agenda to destroy the nation. Sorry, this is so long. No sorry. No sorry. You know what? I can't ask for the input. And then when you're detailed about what you're saying is, no, I don't want that input. So here we go. I've said this a number of times before to people who want to deny science and claim a man claiming to be a woman. I'll ask them if they were in a horrible accident and they were to identify them through DNA, what would the DNA say they are? Almost 80% have said, well, a woman. And when I informed them about how science works, you would think I ran over their puppy. Okay, could we just say that we all deplore? David, I know what you're thinking. Richard, you say people are entitled to know what everybody's opinion is, but they pay you to give opinions on the show. So running over puppies, yes, it's a bad idea, running over puppies. I think it's deplorable and... It's a term that somebody used here. I also...
2: Can we not run over kittens either?
1: Right.
2: Just to be equal.
1: Okay, here we go. I also tell them that I identify as a black lesbian midget. Wait, this isn't the former press secretary. Oh, she wasn't a midget. She was just short. All right. They tell me I can't be because I'm a 6'3 white male, that I can't claim to be something I'm not. I tell them exactly. Then they call me names and the conversation goes downhill from there. Dude, you're lucky you got the conversation that far before it went downhill. Because most of the people I've ever tried, and I don't even hardly try anymore to talk to these people, because you can voter registration. That's one of the things, right? You can go on and on and on and use all of these examples. Madami himself wants identification for this. You go to all of it doesn't matter. They're silencing the vote. They're making sure that minorities can't vote because, what, minorities are so damn stupid that they can somehow get the pasta bar at Olive Garden, but they can't figure out how to have proper identification to go vote. It is so offensive. But you know what? And say more, this common sense thing with Sophie Cunningham and the whole trans thing, it's simple. Brian Urlacher, in fact, I was trying to find... something from him. Let me finish this text message here. It says, comes down to following the science, and they don't want to do that because it doesn't fit their agenda and narrative, right? These are the people who love the science so much. If it's, well, it's Fauci, and we love the science. We're just following the science. But you're following lies. You know he lied to you, right? I mean, his own diary said he was lying to you in real time when he said it didn't come from the Wuhan lab. There was no lab leak. And why is that important? Well, it's important because the lab was in China. I don't know why we would have a penny going to that. But beyond that, I think you have to ask, all right, was it a negligent lab leak or was China just trying to see, well, let's see how this works. Maybe next time we'll use smallpox or something like that, right? But if he lied to you about that, then I feel like that Monty Python thing where they're, she's a witch, she's a witch, that whole thing where he's standing up there and the people are looking dumbfounded and trying to figure this out. If he lied to you about something as significant as where it came from and how it came from there, but that was only one lie and everything else was all honest and true and real, jeez. For Pete's sakes. All right, Brian Urlacher. I have the pleasure of standing on the sidelines of an Illinois football game, Illinois-Iowa, with Dick Butkus. He was the nicest guy in the world. And you know what? We just stood there and talked. And I didn't force it because I have so much respect. I'm going to come down here and ask for an autograph on the sideline or do any of these things. We're just standing there. He starts shooting the breeze, telling me about his knees, his career, and all that. It was very, very cool. Dick Butkus, a legend. But the next generation's got Brian Urlacher. This is what he had to say about Cunningham and why Sophie has got to contend with so much heat over something he just can't believe. She just says what's true. She says a common sense thing, and she gets so much backlash. It's like men should not be playing sports, should not be playing in women's sports. Why is that controversial? I don't get it. I don't understand. It's a simple statement. She stood by it. That's why that's what I love about people, and they say things. Don't back down. Agree. But if you agree with that, doesn't that mean Caitlin Clark is supposed to stand up and say all this stuff? Nope. It doesn't. But she's on that team, and so nope. Why would I think I'm entitled to have Kayla Clark do anything? She wants to, that's fine. If she doesn't want to, and she's Soapy's even there now, let's just play basketball. I don't think they're going to let them do that. Tomorrow from 11 until noon, get a chance to listen to me, but I'm only sitting in with the host of the program, that is Barb Schlinker, your real estate voice. 11 until noon, it's right after Kudlow, and if you can't see the entire show or listen to the entire show, it's on YouTube. 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And what are you going to get? Well, if you are a year or even two out from selling your home, or somebody you know, maybe it's one of your children, somebody you work with, they're thinking about selling their home, every week you're going to get more and more and more detailed information that is up to the moment. That's why every week it's a brand new show, and it's talking about what the latest trends are. Okay, now we're in the summer. This might be a time when you want to get photographed. No, you can't just take out your cell phone and take a I know there are other real estate people who do that, but they don't teach marketing in real estate school. That's why they just take out their cell phone. I make sure that your home is well represented when I go to sell it, and that's why I can guarantee to sell it and to sell it for this price and to put it in writing. And if that doesn't happen, I make up the difference to you. But 3,000 homes after I started doing this and 25 years after I started doing this, trust me, I know what I'm doing. 719-301-3900 or BarbHasTheBuyers.com. Short break. When we come back, we'll be talking more sports. This time, though, we're going to be talking with Drive Time Sports and Ryan Kaufman.
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8: Continue to warm up here across Southern Colorado. Temperatures into the 90s and triple digits. Lots of sunshine today. There is a red flag warning out for Fremont and Pueblo counties from 1 p.m. to 8 p.m. due to some high fire danger. With your KKTV 11 Alert weather, I'm meteorologist Nick Lalonde.
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1: Some talent, and you work with him, and then he blossoms into the best pitcher in college baseball and is now one of the best pitchers in Major League Baseball.
2: You got it. Let's switch over to football. Last night, a big night, I guess.
1: Well, yeah, it's funny. You know, we were talking on my show yesterday about, you're going to watch it because it's the NFL and we all watch the NFL. And I set the over-under at 30 seconds. Funny enough, I tune in. I was watching stuff with my boys and they were done with me. So I turned on the game right as Haynes King runs the ball in at the end of the clock for a walk-off touchdown. So people are calling it the greatest Hall of Fame game in the history of football, which I feel like that's the tallest toddler contest.
2: Exactly.
1: But what it signifies is that, look, we're getting closer to when we really care about football, and that's the start of the season coming up here in just a few weeks.
2: And it is just here. So, of course, let's talk about the Broncos. And for people like me, been pretty busy with a lot of other things, I love the Broncos, but I have just, actually, I learn more from you listening to you every day about sports than I actually have time to do a lot of other things. And 3 to 6, I can highly recommend it. It's a good break, and then you can get back to Levin and all the other things. But let's talk Broncos for people who don't know each in and out when it comes to the Broncos about the coming year.
1: Well, the coming year, the words Super Bowl or bust has been thrown around. The expectations, of course, coming off of the AFC Championship, incredibly high for the Denver Broncos. So far, so good. Couple of guys getting a little banged up here and there, but that's to be expected during training camp. I think a couple of things with this team that Sean Payton has preached. One, they got to start faster, right? We all had fun watching the fourth quarter Broncos games last year and Bo Nix, pulling a rabbit out of a hat. That can't happen again. The offense has to get going from the opening kick. They brought in Jalen Waddle, terrific wide receiver from Miami, to help them be better offensively and get going on that. So that's one thing. And on the defensive side, they got to create more turnovers. Riley Moss, Broncos corner, yesterday talked about this, that this defense was gassed in a lot of games. They were on the field a lot because of the offense not really getting going to the fourth quarter. A way that the defense can help themselves out, pick it off, force fumbles, that's been a big emphasis for the Broncos as well in camp.
2: So let's talk about Bo Nix, his ankle, I think, and other injuries to the team. Because, if I learned one thing following sports for a long time, didn't matter whether it's football, hockey, whatever, you might have a great team. But if your team is not healthy, especially at the end of the year, going into the playoffs, Stanley Cup, et cetera, the rest of it doesn't really matter that much.
1: Right. I mean, we found that out, pretty obviously with Bo Nix getting hurt against Buffalo and not being able to play in the AFC Championship. All reports on Bo Nix's ankle is that it is fine. He promises that he will not stop moving around and running with the ball because that's where he's most comfortable. You always think in the back of your mind whether – is something going to happen? But all word out of Denver is that Bo Nix's ankle is stronger and better than ever, and he'll be able to do all the things that he did last year.
2: So I recommend 3 to 6 o'clock. Listen to Ryan. You'll get up to speed on sports. What is your recommendation for listeners if they only either go to an event or watch one event? What would that event be?
1: This weekend?
2: Yep. Because the Le Mans 24 Hours is already out of question.
1: 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You can
2: road
1: hear me,
2: game, home game.
1: Me, it's a road game, so you can hear me do that. How about you've been talking about, obviously, a different aspect of the WNBA right now, but on Sunday, if people are interested, two of the young stars in the league, Paige Beckers and Olivia Miles, play each other on a Sunday afternoon. So if you're starting to get into the WNBA because of Sophie Cunningham or Caitlin Clark, maybe check out some other teams.
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0: A novel concept, I know.
1: I know. Thank you so much. That's Ryan Kaufman. And as I said, 3 to 6, you get a good break. We've got a couple of new shows going on in the afternoon. While another entry onto the roster as well, and then 3 to 6. And a lot of you just love Mark Levin. You get every minute of Mark Levin. Have a great weekend. Be safe. And see me Monday morning, 8 until Vince.
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6: Teed up for confirmation. I'm Carmen Roberts, Fox News. A Senate vote on President Trump's pick to be attorney general was hanging by a thread after two Republicans said they wouldn't support acting AG Todd Blanche. This morning, another Republican, Senator Bill Cassidy of Louisiana, weighed in.
7: Mr. Blanche is not perfect, and he will tell you this, but the choice is not between perfection and Mr. Blanche. It is between Mr. Blanche and another acting attorney general who may not run the department effectively under President Trump.
6: Cassidy, who lost his re-election bid when President Trump opposed him, laid out the pros and cons on the confirmation and announced,
7: "This is not a referendum on President Trump. It is a decision regarding Mr. Blanche in very specific circumstances. All considered, I will vote for Mr. Blanche."
6: Fox's Chad Pergram has more on the count.
8: So by my calculation here, if there's no Democrats who change here and there's no Republicans who change their position, the vote, when they have it, should be 50 to 49, with Mitch McConnell being out, with all Democrats, two Republicans voting no, Collins and Murkowski.
6: And the procedural vote could happen today or at the latest tomorrow night ahead of the summer recess. A U.S. appeals court temporarily blocks President Trump's $400 million White House ballroom project. The court's pausing construction for 2 weeks to allow the administration to appeal to the Supreme Court. And President Trump says a deal to reopen the Strait of Hormuz could happen as soon as today. And he knows because...
9: I'm involved in the negotiation. I think we're doing fine. It could be soon.
6: Saudi Arabia is reportedly expecting imminent attacks from two Iranian-backed militias, one from Iraq, the other from the Houthis in Yemen. And Pakistan announced that it, Saudi Arabia, and Turkey have signed a key defense agreement. 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
2: From the 11 Alert Team at KKTV, here's Southern Colorado's most accurate forecast on KVOR.
21: Continue to warm up here across Southern Colorado. Temperatures into the 90s and triple digits. Lots of sunshine today. There is a red flag warning out for Fremont and Pueblo counties from 1 p.m. to 8 p.m. due to some high fire danger. With your KKTV 11 Alert weather, I'm meteorologist Nick Lalonde.
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2: 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Opinions expressed on this program are those of the host and do not necessarily reflect those of KVOR, Cumulus Media, or its advertisers. God.
1: Well, happy Friday to you. It is Mike Opelka. My first time here sitting in for my friend Vince Colonnaise. I am honored. I am thrilled. I am excited beyond the ability to explain to you. But thank you, thank you, thank you for joining us on this Friday, or as I like to celebrate it, with a Friday-luia. We do a little portmanteau action there. We put Friday and Hallelujah together, and we celebrate the weekend's arrival. Today, August 7th, an important day. Well, look, we're under 90 days ahead of the most important midterm elections in our lifetimes. Don't we say that every midterm? We do. And this year, I think it's actually correct, as was the last time. So, the most important. We'll see if we get turnout up to a decent, respectable level. Today is also Purple Heart Day. It was this day, a bazillion years ago in 1782, that George Washington created the Merit Award for Wounded Soldiers, which was in the shape of a heart, and it was purple, hence the naming of it as the Purple Heart. Just an important day. If you know a veteran, especially a veteran who was wounded serving this country, thank them today. It is their day. It is the honoring of those soldiers. Well, we should be honoring them every single day. A lot going on today in our world, and some of it good, some of it going to make you furrow your brow and say, what? Yeah, it will. And we'll try and get to every little bit of it. The jobs report came out earlier this morning, and not the jobs report I think a lot of us wanted. 23,000 jobs lost as opposed to an expected 83,000 increase. And a negative adjustment in the previous report. So we have tapped into the Vince Show's economist, E.J. Antoni. He will join us in just a little bit to break it down and to look at the overall health of the economy.
0: We hear many, many positive things from the president and his team, the Treasury Secretary Scott Bessent, frequently talking about the state of the economy. And I want this economy to roar. I want it to crush it. Because when the United States economy does well, not only do Americans do well, but the rest of the world does well. Our economy drives the planet, let's face it. So let's hope that's the reality. And there's also apparently news out of the Middle East, a couple of critical items that we will keep our eyes on. The Iranian draft of some sort of proposal to end the military hostilities between the United States and the Iranians and some of their neighbors. The draft may be ready for publication, but it also reportedly includes the U.S. and Israel banned from transiting through the Strait of Hormuz. I don't know if that's going to pass muster. But there are some good signs that the neighbors, Iran's neighbors, the Saudis and Turkey and Pakistan, as the hip people like to say, have signed a joint defense pact. I think this is healthy. You know, for too many decades, we have been the one that the world reaches to. They pick up the bat phone and it rings in Washington, D.C. And we're told, hey, we need your help here. We got these despots acting out. We have these dictators killing their people and threatening the world's stability. And we've been the ones who rushed in. So I like the idea that Saudi Arabia and Turkey and Pakistan have signed a joint defense pact, kind of like NATO in Article 5, attack one, you attack all three of us. Good things happening. Good things happening there. And I do believe you have to throw some credit to the president, Donald John Trump. I think President Trump has long pushed for people to be responsible for their own selves. I think that's a great thing. We will also get into some fairly important topics today outside of those other big topics. Will Dr. Fauci face serious prosecution yesterday? I'm sure you heard the Senate committee chaired by Rand Paul move forward with the contempt filing, and they ran it over to the DOJ, and Rand Paul said we didn't need a full Senate vote. He wrote the proposal that way. Is it really going to make any difference? We will see. What about the birthright citizenship executive orders the president signed yesterday? Is there any hope in stopping the fraudulent businesses or the people with links to terror from coming here and having birthright citizenship, milking and bilking our system? We'll get into that. And there is there's also a really interesting story developing around what I call this surveillance state. I'm not the only one who uses that term. The surveillance state which surrounds the flock cameras. If you're not familiar with the flock cameras, you need to make yourself familiar with the flock cameras because they are everywhere. They are ubiquitous. They are in every corner, in every city, virtually, of this country. And what they are doing, in addition to trying to catch bad guys, is gathering a lot of data on people who don't need to have data gathered on them. I think it's a gigantic violation of my Fourth Amendment rights and your Fourth Amendment rights. We'll get into it. In any case, each and every one of these subjects are open for discussion with you at 844-484-3872, 844-484-3872. Mike's on the phones. Be polite. Be absolutely polite. We will we'll get to as many as we can. I'm also watching some of the things that the Democrats say that you just have to shake your head and say, are you guys actually capable of hearing the things that you're saying? Are you aware how ridiculous and ignorant these things sound? It's so much, we could probably do a three-hour show. As a matter of fact, we should pitch a show. We should pitch a television show or a radio show just about Democrats saying the darndest things. Because they do, each and every day. And I've even got a little bit of a theme song here. Let me play it for you.
3: Democrat.

0: Sometimes I cry because Democrats say the darndest things. And I wonder, I really do wonder if they hear themselves when they say this stuff. It's as if they don't realize that tape lasts forever, that the internet lasts forever. And every day we could go through the list of the things the Democrats say that you would just stop and shake your head and say, you know, we got that on tape, don't you? We have it on tape. Let me give you an example, because these are so much fun. They are a party each and every day. Let us go to the wonderful Bernie Sanders. Bernie Sanders, or should I speak in my perfect Bernie Sanders voice? Bernie Sanders is the man. I would like to spend the 3 hours of the show talking like Bernie to see if you would appreciate Bernie every day. No, you wouldn't. So I'll just talk like myself. Bernie Sanders is the godfather, maybe the grandfather, maybe the great-grandfather of the Democrat Socialist Movement. If you get Bernie Sanders' endorsement, it's fairly solid. It's almost as good as the Trump endorsement. If Bernie Sanders endorses you in a primary, there's a really good chance that you are going to win your primary election. But whenever I hear Bernie, I just don't know if I can take him seriously. And he's out there. He was on the Pod Save America podcast talking about endorsing socialists. But Bernie, like so many Democrats, has a litmus test. Cut 13.
1: The future leaders of America, some great people in the legislature right now that we've helped get elected. And we have trained, by the way. We have programs that say, hey, you want to run for office? This is how you send out a press release. This is how you do social media, et cetera, et cetera. But we have, you know, limited resources. So what we do is, hey, what do you stand for? What do you stand for? If you are a moderate, liberal-type Democrat, that's great. There are other people who will support you. That's not us. Do you support Medicare for all? Which is more or less for us. I think if you would ask me if there's one litmus test, probably Medicare for all would be it. Do you support a tax on billionaires? Are you prepared to take on the oligarchs? What is your view about the extremist government in Israel?
0: The extremist government in Israel. And, of course, Medicare for All. They want to destroy the healthcare industry. That is the big target for the Democrat socialists. And they want to make our healthcare system almost as absolutely awful as Canada's. Just ask any Canadian how much they love their healthcare system. It's easier to get the pill that makes you go to sleep forever than it is to get your ankle fixed or your knee replaced or any of that stuff. It's truly amazing. Truly amazing. Bernie, I got to find the clip. The leading candidate for governor in the state of Michigan, Ms. Fong, Ms. Francesca Fong. She's the one, I think you heard the clip yesterday where she said she originally wanted to cancel Thanksgiving, and then she decided to say Thanksgiving was her favorite holiday now, which was totally mystifying to me when she said she wanted to cancel Thanksgiving. And I thought, weren't you in the restaurant business, lady? And I guess you're not in the restaurant business anymore because you don't realize how certain holidays are absolutely money in the bank to a restaurateur, Thanksgiving being one of them. She also had social media posts attacking Mother's Day and Father's Day and Halloween and Valentine's Day and Christmas. This is a Democrat socialist who claims that she wanted to cancel Thanksgiving, Mother's Day, Father's Day. Halloween, she just, I think she said she never had any fun on Halloween. I feel badly for her. How do you not have fun? But how do you not recognize Valentine's Day, Christmas, Mother's Day, Father's Day, and Thanksgiving as moneymakers? You got a serious problem with your ability to run a restaurant, a capitalist. I guess if she's a true Democrat socialist, she will expect the government to make up any shortfall in her revenue. An amazing story. As I said, we have an absolute truckload of stuff to get to today. including a breakdown of the jobs report with EJ Antoni just around the corner. Some fun with the flock camera stories. Curiously enough, the mayor of Los Angeles, yes, Karen Bass, has first and foremost today, the first story I got today was Karen Bass has come out against the flock cameras. There's a really interesting reason why. We'll get to that just around the corner as well. Again, my name is Mike Opelka. I'm honored to be here for Vince. You want to join the conversation? You're welcome to it, 844-484-3872. It's Opelka in for Vince.
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4: It is the Vince Show. Mike Opelka in for my buddy Vince Colonnais. Thanks for being here. We were just talking about the crazy things that Democrats say, because that's the TV show I want to have. Democrats say the darndest things. And they do. Even those that are campaigning to be elected officials. Although we could say Francesca Hong already qualifies for the show because she has been elected to office in the Wisconsin legislature. She's the one who's running for the Democrat governor spot on the ballot in the upcoming election. And depending on which polling data you read, and they're all a little crazy these days, she may be the leading candidate. She has a history of some mental health issues, which she treated. I guess when she was 18 years old, she was cutting herself. Causing self-harm, and let's hope she got the appropriate treatment. We do know that mental health issues in this country are at a very high level, and everybody should get the help they need. I don't know if she has gotten the help she need. Witness Francesca Hong one day saying how much she hates Thanksgiving, and then watching the social media fire burn, and then changing her mind.
5: You know, you've talked about your past positions that he keeps highlighting and, you know, obviously likely would continue to do so before November should you win. One thing that they brought up as well was a post from you in 2021 where you said Americans should cancel Thanksgiving, should have done this in 1621. The post has been deleted. Republicans have been highlighting it. Do you still believe that Thanksgiving should be canceled?
6: I'm a chef. And one of the first meals that I made that was for the community when I was 16 was a Thanksgiving meal. You know, I always think my hospitality background in owning a restaurant for 7-8 years, that bringing folks around the table to share conversation and build community is always a good thing. But Thanksgiving is also a time that's incredibly painful for many people in our communities. And so I think there I wanted to make sure that people understood that there are multiple views, but you know, views can evolve. And the position that I'm running for right now, and I think my background as a chef, will actually help me become a better governor that's able to bring more people to the table.
4: Yeah, I don't think your background as a chef qualifies you for an elected office, but you do you. And she certainly is capable of making a word salad, isn't she? She's almost got Kamala Harris-like skills. And that kind of response to a simple question about one of the greatest holidays, the whole world loves our Thanksgiving, Canada even copied us. That kind of answer may be why Bernie Sanders reacted when he was asked if he could endorse her. And he said, what, Bernie?
7: Might you endorse her?
8: I don't think so. I met Francesca a couple of years ago. I was in Wisconsin. And she seems very, very nice.
4: Translation? She's a nut job. Don't vote for her. It's Mike Opelka in for Vince.
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10: I'm Jim Arthur in the KVOR 24/7 News Center. A woman was killed this morning in Colorado Springs. An accident reported at Powers and Palmer Park involving a pedestrian and a driver. Police have released very few details. It happened at around 5:30 this morning. At the moment, alcohol and speed not believed to be factors in that accident. The 4th Judicial District Attorney's Office says it will appeal the vacated order in the Deborah Nichols case. She was found guilty of three counts of first-degree murder in the deaths of her three children in 2003. In April, a judge determined the prosecution suppressed evidence. He ordered the case vacated and the conviction was dismissed. 4th Judicial District Attorney Michael Allen reacted to that news and said his office is appealing that order and, if necessary, will retry the case. Nichols hopes to have a bond hearing later this month. In Park County, a man died at 11 Mile Reservoir Thursday afternoon after his kayak flipped in high winds. Rescue crews rushed to the scene and pulled the man to shore. They worked for more than an hour, but resuscitation efforts failed. The victim was wearing a life jacket, but officials say it was too big for him and it covered his face when he fell into the water. KVOR weather from the 11 Alert team at KKTV. More of the same, sunny, hot, and dry. Highs today in Colorado Springs near 95 degrees, low 100s in Pueblo. For the weekend, no changes. We will remain hot with highs in the mid-90s. Our next chance of rain moves into the area on Monday, and increasing chances for showers continue for most of next week. I'm Jim Arthur. 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
4: It is The Vince Show. Mike Opelka sitting in for my good friend Vince Colonnais, and I'm happy to be here, thrilled to be here. Just checking very quickly during the break. No sightings of Mitch McConnell actually on live video. No proof of life. We are told, credible media sources have told us that Mitch McConnell has left the rehab facility and will be working through the break from home. Now, I think it's 55 days since we've actually seen live pictures of Mitch McConnell. And there are folks who believe that Mitch may have gotten called home. And I'm not talking to his earthly home. I'm just saying. I made a prediction earlier this week online, if you follow me online, that I thought McConnell was going to, and I'm using air quotes with my fingers here, retire by the end of business today. We will see. We will find out. The other big story that I've been following since early this morning is the jobs report that broke. And we were anticipating a positive jobs report with the expectations were sitting around 83,000 new jobs added to the economy. And golly, Bob, howdy, it didn't go that way. It was off by about 100,000 jobs. And then there are other factors out there like the unemployment rate, which changed a little bit, and I have questions about what that means, as well as the labor force participation rate, which means the people that are out there working as it relates to the total population. And the best person in my book to understand this is also the person that Vince talks to about this, our good friend E.J. Antoni, Dr. E.J. Antoni, the official economist of the Vince Colonnais Show. Dr. Antoni, it's been a while. Great to hear from you.
20: Mike, it has been a while, but great to be on with you as well. Thank you so much for having me today.
4: You, sir, are a voice of clarity when it comes to this topic, and I don't want you to think I called only on you when the numbers are not good, but whenever we're seeing negative job numbers, you have to wonder, was there something out there, an event out there that made it such? A lot of people are mentioning the wrap-up of the World Cup in America. Can we point to that and say, oh yeah, that's the problem, that's the 100,000 jobs that are no longer there?
20: Well, Mike, the thing is, if you're going to do that, that's has to do with the seasonal adjustments and whether or not, you know, because that's so out of the ordinary, are the seasonal adjustments really capturing that or not? There's been some argument as well, because so much of the drop last month actually came from the education sector among local governments, in other words, grade school teachers. There's questions on seasonality here. But at the end of the day, and this is something I think really important for folks to realize, that can cause a fluctuation from one month to another. But if you look at your long-term trend, it's not going to make a difference. So what I'm getting at here, Mike, is this. With something like the World Cup, if you're going to say, well, all these lost jobs last month were simply the result of bars and restaurants laying off folks and hotels laying off folks who were just hired for the World Cup, okay, that's fine. Discount that. But that means you also have to go back and discount the previous several months of job creation and say, well, those created jobs, again, in bars and restaurants and hotels, those were just one-offs as well. So So if you're going to give with one hand, you got to take away with the other here. If we're going to make a true adjustment that reflects the underlying economic reality.
4: Shouldn't there be, to your point, Dr. Antoni, should there not be a column in all these reports that says this group of jobs are seasonal or part-time, or even in the case of second jobs, so we know what the permanent job base is versus the seasonal and or temp jobs? Wouldn't that make better sense for better data?
20: Well, we do actually have a lot of that already broken down. And this is one of the reasons why when it comes to certain categories of jobs that are actually not seasonally adjusted, you don't want to look at the month-to-month change. You want to look at the year-over-year change, because then you don't have to worry about what is the seasonal effect of the month of July, a month when you have a ton of Americans home from college, home for staying home from high school, and they're now part-time workers, jobs that weren't there just a couple of months ago, and jobs that won't be there in a couple of months, right? So if you look at July from one year to another, it removes a lot of that. And we have a lot of that data available to us. We also have data available to us on part-time versus full-time work. And one of the things that's been really troubling about the economy, and this is not just this year, it is not just the Iran war, it is not just the Trump administration, this has been going on for years now, has been the lack of growth in full-time employment. Instead, all of the net job growth that we have seen literally for several years now has been part-time work. And if we just look at last month in particular, Mike, what we see is another decline in full-time employment, all the net job growth coming from part-time work, and the number of Americans with multiple jobs once again going up. And if you look at the private sector, which did gain jobs, the net job loss last month actually came from government. All of these things put together, the story that this is telling us, the data are speaking to us saying, it looks like in the month of July, more Americans lost full-time jobs and replaced them with multiple part-time ones. Again, that is not unique to this year or even to the Trump administration. That is something you and I and Vince and I have been talking about for years. It began under the Biden administration. Unfortunately, it's still going on today.
4: Fair to say, EJ Antoni, as we look at these jobs numbers and try and understand where the economy is going or where the overall economy is standing, fair to say that that change in the number of full-time jobs versus part-time jobs, was some of that triggered by, and I'm not blame-storming here, I'm just trying to find the origin, by the imposition of Obamacare? Because if you only worked a certain number of hours, the employer wasn't required to provide you with health insurance, which created a differentiation in status from full-time to regular employees to part-time employees. Could that be where some of this started? Or is this just a symptom of the gig economy and or instability in the overall economic picture?
20: There's certainly several different effects, I think, that are compounding here, Mike. And you rightly pointed out one of them, which was Obamacare. And sure enough, because of all the rules and regulations that it imposed and the additional cost it imposed on employers who hire full-time employees, those employers chose to get rid of a lot of their full-time work and just replace it with multiple part-time jobs. But that's something that we were actually seeing long before COVID, because we had had Obamacare for several years at that point. But if we look at the first Trump administration, what you really saw there was part-time employment essentially flat. Sure, it fluctuated from month to month, but all of the net job growth that we were seeing from when Trump was inaugurated in 2017 until COVID hits, all of that net job growth is really coming from full-time employment. Conversely, once you get into the Biden administration and after the economy is fully opened back up, full-time employment, the brakes really come on hard. And I think a lot of that has to do with the tax and the regulatory policy of the Biden administration. I think that's really the change that you see there, because, again, you already had Obamacare to begin with, and you were still seeing that strong full-time employment growth, at least during the Trump administration, 1.0, that is.
4: So now in 2.0, we've seen a significant drop in government employment, as President Trump has worked, or his administration has worked, to shrink the size of government. And can't we look at that as a big positive? Because when you remove a government worker, you remove a significant financial strain on the government expenditures, and hopefully that's replaced with people out in the private sector. No?
20: Mike, that's exactly right. Exactly right. People don't realize that just because you add a government worker to the economy does not mean the economy is in a better place. In fact, oftentimes it's in a worse place, because that government worker needs to be paid for by all of the private sector workers out there. And so you need to add many more times the number of private sector workers as you are adding public sector workers. Now, today we're in the opposite situation, where you're not even adding public sector workers at all on net. In fact, the Trump administration has cut so much of the federal workforce. This is just astounding to me, Mike. They have cut so many federal government jobs that it has more than offset all of the hiring that has continued at the state and local government levels. That is just, that is such tremendous progress. I mean, to get rid of what, a tenth of the federal workforce in a very quick period of time? Again, truly astonishing. You have to go back six decades to find a time when there were fewer federal government payrolls than we have today. So hats off to DOGE, hats off to the Trump administration, all the various departments and agencies that have taken part in that right sizing of government. That is tremendous work. And yes, it's dragging down the headline jobs numbers, no doubt about it. I'll be the first to tell you that. That doesn't necessarily mean it's a bad thing, though. Just like during the Biden years, again, this is something you and I and Vince have talked about ad nauseum. During the Biden years, what happened to the number of government employees? It grew so much that it made the labor market artificially look better than it truly was. You hired all of these bureaucrats to do nothing productive, to add nothing of real value to the economy, but it sure made your statistics look good.
4: It is an amazing number, and it may be the only bright spot in this report. Is that what you're telling me?
20: Well, yeah, I mean, unfortunately, this was not a great report, you know. And again, some of the drag on the headline jobs number is simply the fact that you had so many government jobs lost. Now, I think a lot of those are actually going to come back. I think there's just something funky going on with the seasonal adjustment and the number of teachers. I'm not sure it's quite that reflective of the underlying trend, but still, at the end of the day, you added 30,000 private sector employees. Now, you have to take into account the fact that the previous 2 months were revised down very heavily by more than 100,000. So on net, if you include the revisions, it's still a loss. So you have fewer people reporting that they're employed in the survey of households. You have fewer payrolls recorded in the survey of businesses. So it definitely looks like the labor market is under a heck of a lot of strain right now. But, you know, look, part of this is just, I think, the result of the Iran war. You know, inflation is up, jobs are down. Those are the wages of war. I'm not saying the war was the right call. I'm not saying it was the wrong call. I'm just saying these are the economic ramifications of the war with Iran.
4: Well, we have to look at it, E.J. Antoni, through the lens of a nonpartisan. We have to look at the data and see what it's telling us. And that's why I appreciate your take on all of this. I have a question about this, because when we look at this, we're constantly being told that there's manufacturing about to come online in this country. And when you say there may be, this might be a blip, is there any way to gauge how much manufacturing might be getting ready to kick in? And won't that have a huge positive effect on the economy if and when it happens?
20: Oh, well, Mike, you know, I would have given you a very different answer in February, I got to admit, because, you know, again, in February, we got to take the Iran war into account, right? This is the reality of the situation. Higher energy prices have really slammed the brakes on a lot of projects. Even it's not just projects where the construction wasn't started and they've decided to pause and wait to break ground. No, even projects that were already underway, we've seen a lot of construction just get put on pause or outright canceled, because so many of these projects, they were priced in at a certain level of interest rates and at a certain price in terms of energy, whether that's diesel, whether that's crude, electricity, you name it. And that math just doesn't pencil out anymore. So unfortunately, as much as I would love to tell you manufacturing is poised for a rip-roaring recovery later this year and into next year, again, a lot of it just depends on how soon can we get the Iran war resolved and how soon can we normalize oil markets and other energy markets as well. Because, look, things like the natural gas market have a huge impact on fertilizer because we get so much of our fertilizer from, we get so much of the urea from natural gas, and that is heavily impacted by what's happening in the Gulf right now. So, you know, right now, manufacturing has basically stopped losing jobs. It was a three-year-long trend. That trend has stopped. It has now flatlined, so that is an improvement. And we might even actually be seeing a slight uptick right now, but it remains to be seen whether or not that's going to accelerate just based on what happens with the war.
4: Okay, I got two more quick questions. I know we're up against the clock here. Any of this job loss, can anybody point to it and say, see, it's AI. AI is putting people out of work.
20: I don't see AI putting a lot of bartenders out of work. I don't see AI putting a lot of maids in hotels out of work. I just don't see that. No, in fact, the sectors where AI is supposed to be eliminating a lot of jobs, it looks like it's simultaneously creating them as well. That's not to say it's going to be like that every single month or every single year. You're going to have a lot of fluctuations here, but we're not seeing the mass layoffs of AI that so many people predicted, certainly not in any of the sectors directly affected by it.
4: I appreciate the clarity, the raw honesty on all the data. I want this economy to roar. I'm sure you do as well. His name is EJ Antoni. You can follow him on Twitter, X, at Real EJ Antoni, the official economist of the Vince Show. Dr. Antoni, thank you again, my friend.
20: Mike, always a pleasure. Great to talk to you again.
4: Thank you, sir. And there he goes. And I better go, too. If you want to join the conversation, you can. 844-484-3872. 844-484-3872. It's Opelka, me, in for Vince on The Vince Show.
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12: It is the Vince Show. Mike Opelka, that's me sitting in for my friend Vince. I'm happy to be here, thrilled to be here, honored to be here. Looking over the important stories of the day. We do have questions on whether or not the Senate will escape without passing the Save America Act. I think that's already baked in, and it really bothers me because I don't understand why we can't get that done. And there are some people who want primaried everybody in the Senate who refuses to stick around. Senator John Kennedy, one of my favorites, I think one of everybody's favorites, was asked about sticking around and voting on with Larry Kudlow the other day.
13: I'm prepared to stay here as long as it would take. I've been to a squillion meetings to talk about this stuff that could have been an email. I'd rather have a back alley colonoscopy than go to another meeting.
12: I know his pain. I feel your pain, Senator. It's about getting stuff done instead of just talking about it. Also want to throw a shout-out to the White House. We'll get into this around the corner. I'm out of time. It's Opelka in for Vince.

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3: Blanche is on the brink. I'm Carmen Roberts, Fox News. Republican Senator Bill Cassidy of Louisiana cleared up this morning how he will vote on President Trump's pick to be Attorney General.
4: Cassidy says he has concerns about some of the decisions made at the Justice Department under Acting Attorney General Todd Blanche's leadership, but will support his nomination, saying the choice is not between Blanche and perfection.
5: It is between Mr. Blanche and another Acting Attorney General who may not run the department effectively under President Trump and who indeed may not be as good as Mr. Blanche.
4: Cassidy's support became critical for Blanche to be confirmed. Republicans Susan Collins and Lisa Murkowski announced they are no votes at the White House. Jared Halpern, Fox News.
3: President Trump says he is personally involved in negotiations with Iran as Tehran tries to cement a deal with Oman to control the Strait of Hormuz.
6: Iranian officials say they are talking to Oman directly about a deal, and they say they are getting very close to a deal. President Trump is insisting he's personally involved in any deal. Of course, he would be with the U.S.'s backing involved in any deal. He expects an announcement that could come as early as today.
3: Fox's Steve Harrigan in Tel Aviv. Another congressman loses a primary, Andy Ogles, a Republican in Tennessee, who had President Trump's endorsement, was defeated by GOP challenger Charlie Hatcher, backed by Governor Bill Lee. Lee cannot run again. Senator Marsha Blackburn won the GOP primary to replace him.
7: We are a solid red conservative state, and all of these socialist communist policies end at the Tennessee state line.
3: Blackburn faces Democrat Jerry Green in November. Whoever wins will be the state's first female governor. 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
1: From the 11 Alert team at KKTV, here's Southern Colorado's most accurate forecast on KVOR.
18: We continue to be hot and sunny here across Southern Colorado, not to mention dry today. We have red flag warnings in effect from 1 p.m. through 8 p.m. for enhanced fire danger. Otherwise, highs into the 90s and triple digits. With your KKTV 11 Alert weather, I'm meteorologist Nick LeBlanc.
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2: It's kind of important to pay attention to just about everything. And there are several news stories bubbling right now as we speak. It's kind of like news whack-a-mole today, it seems. Feels very very kinetic energy today. You had an appeals court telling the Trump administration you have to stop building your ballroom, so that's headed to the Supreme Court. It looks like the Senate has made a deal, even though Lisa Murkowski doesn't want to support Todd Blanche. That looks like that's happening. And we have a couple of other crazy stories as it relates to some of the Democrat socialists and their ever-growing presence inside the Democrat Party. I look back on the Tea Party, yes. Do I see comparisons to the DSA that the left keeps saying? Oh, no, I don't. The left keeps telling you, well, it's just like the Tea Party was. These guys are, they're just like the Tea Party. No, the Tea Party wanted America stronger, didn't want America burned to the ground. The Tea Party liked the idea of a president and a Senate. These guys don't like that idea. They want a head honcho. That's what they want. It's very different. But I do think if we look at the some of the pushback from the Democrats, the mouthpieces of the Democrat Party, that we see that they kind of like this DSA group, but they also hate the DSA group. If we're to go back about 10 years and we look at the initial days of the squad, remember the first four members of the squad, and the Democrats were always saying, well, you know, it's just four people. Don't worry about them. These four people. Who really cares about Alexandria occasionally coherent? Who really cares about Ayanna Pressley? Who really cares about Ilhan Omar? And then suddenly we wake up and there's now like 10 members of the squad. Well, the squad now has challengers coming from the far left.
20: and they're getting a foothold. They're in reliable blue districts where it's almost guaranteed they're going to win those elections, and they will hold House seats. And we'll see if Michigan has a Senate candidate who can actually hold that seat or win that seat and become the first Muslim elected to the Senate, but certainly the first Democrat socialist who really wants to change America. And we'll talk about El Sayed. But it's also taking the Squad and what they stood for in the party and moving them to the middle, which is really kind of scary. The center of the Democratic Party today is what we used to call really far left. And now the really far left is normalized, being called, these are just the Democrats. They're the DSA. We don't have a problem with them. We're okay with these guys. What's wrong with you? We're a big tent party. Are you really a big tent party? Are you really willing to accept that? I don't know if that's the smartest thing to do. The only Democrat who seems to be clear on all of this is Fetterman. The Fetter monster seems to be out there talking sense as it relates to the DSA. But his party has already made their peace with him, and they're going to primary him, and they're going to probably move him out once his term is done. But the rest of the party, especially the elder statesmen, the Chucky Schumers of this world, who seem to think, we're okay with it. We're big tent people. I don't know if they fully understand what will happen once the DSA has its claws into their party. They will be a formidable force. Although there are some Democrats who are waking up to the DSA and to folks like El Sayed. I happen to be tuning into Jake Tapper's program on CNN and saw Hillary Shulton, who is a Democrat, an elected Democrat. And she happens to be married to a guy who is Jewish. And she's now having questions pop up in her mind about El Sayed, especially about who El Sayed has chosen to associate with, this Hassan Piker.
21: For one of the highest offices in the United States of America, bringing in this very controversial individual to campaign for him. Not only did he bring him in earlier in the campaign, Jake, he brought him in as his closer here in Michigan. You think about this, right? Elections are about choices. What is the message that you want to send to your voters, right? And Abdul Al-Sayed chose to bring in Hassan Piker, not a Michigander, an outside podcast influencer who once said America deserved September 11th, just last week. He added a framed picture of the September 12th New York Times front page with the World Trade Towers burning in the background.
20: I think the Democrats are having a major scout behind closed doors. I wouldn't be surprised if we finally start getting some leaks about what the heck is happening and whether or not these people make sense to support. And there is a money problem that's happening inside the Democrat Party. They don't have the same numbers of dollars to spread around that the GOP has. So will the funding back up these candidates? That's one of the big questions. Because politics has money has a lot to do with politics. The sway is there. The other one that's kind of interesting, Chuck Schumer's okay with the DSA. But one of the most respected voices inside the Democrat inner circles is Van Jones. I'm old enough to remember when Van Jones was this communist who had infiltrated the Obama administration and told us all that he had dropped the radical pose to achieve the radical ends. And if you think about it, Jones was telling us exactly what he was doing. He was willing to put on the suit and drop the beret. He threw away his Che beret and put on a nice tailored suit in order to get inside the halls of power. And he's done it. He is very well paid at CNN. He is listened to by many inside the Democrat Party. But I think he has been surprised. He, Van Jones, has been very surprised by the Democrat Socialist Party. In fact, he has a very interesting take on how they compare to the old school Democrats.
0: The old model was you get the donors to get the consultants to buy a bunch of ads and you win. That's how you get attention. This movement says, I don't need donors, ads, I don't need consultants. I'm going right to the people with TikTok and grassroots. The Democratic Party is now Blockbuster. These kids are Netflix. We are selling CDs out the trunk. This is Napster becoming Spotify, and it's happening tonight.
20: I couldn't believe he used a Napster becoming Spotify reference. But I think Van Jones is right on this. I wonder if he's going to try and work his way inside the DSA, if they're going to look at him the way so many of the old school Democrats look at James Carville and pull on James Carville's sleeve for advice. I wonder. I do believe there is a power struggle going on inside the Democrat Party. There also are some troubling successes happening inside the Democrat Party. When I say troubling successes, I talk about candidates who you would not think had a snowball's chance in hell of winning in a place like Texas. Yes, I'm talking about Tallarico, Low-T, Talafrico, whatever you want to call him. The guy who's out there with the blowtorch, who's renting a pickup truck. How is he potentially winning in that state against Attorney General Ken Paxton? Well, there are a lot of reasons why. Maybe it's because Paxton really hasn't begun campaigning. I know he made appearances on Fox News recently, but the guy's been missing in action while Tallarico is everywhere. And the Democrat Party is pouring money into the race because just like when Beto O'Rourke was running against Ted Cruz, the Democrats believe there's a chance. So you say there's still a chance. And if they believe there's a chance, they will get Hollywood to pour money in, too. And that's what's happening. So Paxton hasn't exactly been a ball of fire. And this morning, I saw in my feed an unsolicited ad from Attorney General Ken Paxton. It's 20 seconds long, but it may be the most boring thing I've ever seen in politics.
5: Hi, Ken Paxton, Texas Attorney General running against far-left Democrat for Senate here in Texas. We have a critical fundraising deadline approaching, and I need your help. I'm making a heartfelt request for your help. Please chip in now. Thank you.
20: That's the most boring thing I've ever seen. If Ken Paxton wants to win, he needs a consultant immediately. That was one of the most terrible things I've ever seen. And you combine this with the latest. I looked at the Zogby poll numbers today. The generic ballot. No matter what you might see in other polling services, I think Zogby is relatively reliable. The Democrats are sitting on the generic ballot at 50.6%, while the Republicans are languishing at under 40%. That's gigantic. The independent voters who were massive when it came to supporting Donald Trump, very important in the previous election. The independents may be the ones that will decide the future of this country. The independent voter appears to be firmly changed over to Democrats or willing to vote for Democrats. And I'm not sure how bad Hassan Piker can get and how bad El Sayed can get. As a matter of fact, I watched a clip today of Abdul El Sayed caught on a hot mic trashing Mackinac Island, one of the most beautiful parts of the state of Michigan. But can this guy sink his own ship? He's walking around the Mackinac Island making a campaign video here, excuse me, and somebody catches him saying awful things about this fantastic, gorgeous spot. Mackinac so much.
22: It's funny, it's like, if we win, this is going to be the, like, summer home. It's going to be like, every time I've ever come here, I've hated it. Why am I here?
20: the grinning socialist telling the people of Michigan how much he hates one of the most beautiful places, one of the places Michiganders aspire to spend time in. There's more. There's great data. I have to take some time to go through the data from Harry Enten over at CNN. He's a person. It's not a skin condition. Harry Enten did a breakdown on the latest numbers in Texas as it relates to Tallarico and if he has a chance against Paxton. I got to dive into it with you. And also, just around the corner, what about Fauci? We've got a legal expert, Wendy Patrick. You may have seen her. She's a prosecutor, attorney, public speaker, who's going to break down some of the big legal news of the day just around the corner. A lot lined up. Still so much more to get to. You want to join us? You can. 844-484-3872. It's Opelka in for Vince on The Vince Show.
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5: It is the Vince Show, but Vince is not here. It's Mike Opelka. That's my name. Happy to be here. Thrilled to be here. Honored to be here. We've been talking about the Democrats and their chances of making big changes in the midterms. Now, if you look at the generic ballot numbers, it does look like the Democrats have a significant advantage, to retake the House. But do they have a shot in the Senate? That's where the race in Texas with Tallarico versus Paxton is coming into light. And the pollster over at CNN, the very excitable boy, Harry Enten. Again, it's a person. It's not a skin condition. Harry Enten was talking with John Berman this morning about it. Let's wander through some of the latest data that they have taken from a Quinnipiac Fox News poll.
6: The polling is different. This is the best looking polling for Democrats in the Senate race since really the 20th century.
5: He's a little too excited about that if he's trying to be a journalist. I'm just saying.
6: Have to go back probably the late 80s, the last time they won a Senate race out there when it was Lloyd Benson winning in 1988. Because just take a look here. This polling looks so much different than it did 8 years ago. You take a look here. James Tallarico, the latest poll against Ken Paxton, he's actually up by 3 points. Look at where the race was between Beto O'Rourke and Ted Cruz at this point in the 2018 cycle. Ted Cruz was ahead by six.
5: Now, what he's leaving out here is the margin of error is 3 points. And Tallarico's been campaigning his little butt off, and Paxton's been doing nothing. He's been hiding. So for Tallarico to be in the lead by 3 points margin of error, doesn't surprise me. But wait, there's more.
6: This is very different. The Democrat here is doing 9 points better. And what is supercharging that? Look at this. Independents move from tie to plus 39 points for James Tallarico.
5: That's the key right there. Back in the Ted Cruz Beto O'Rourke challenge in 2018, independents were tied. It was split right down the middle. And but for 8 counties in the state of Texas, Cruz may not have won that. There were 8 counties that came through for Ted Cruz that helped pull him across the finish line. But if the independents have moved from tied to 39-plus for Tallarico, the GOP better get moving on independents and do it quickly. Under 90 days. Just around the corner, we'll talk legal craziness. Is Fauci going to jail? And maybe if you drive a self-driving car, can you get a speeding ticket? My friend Wendy Patrick joins us next. It's Opelka in for Vince on The Vince Show.
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10: I'm Jim Arthur in the KVOR 24-7 News Center. A woman was killed this morning in Colorado Springs. An accident reported at Powers and Palmer Park involving a pedestrian and a driver. Police have released very few details. It happened at around 5:30 this morning. At the moment, alcohol and speed not believed to be factors in that accident. The 4th Judicial District Attorney's Office says it will appeal the vacated order in the Deborah Nichols case. She was found guilty of three counts of first-degree murder in the deaths of her three children in 2003. In April, a judge determined the prosecution suppressed evidence. He ordered the case vacated and the conviction was dismissed. 4th Judicial District Attorney Michael Allen reacted to that news and said his office is appealing that order and, if necessary, will retry the case. Nichols hopes to have a bond hearing later this month. In Park County, a man died at 11 Mile Reservoir Thursday afternoon after his kayak flipped in high winds. Rescue crews rushed to the scene and pulled the man to shore. They worked for more than an hour, but resuscitation efforts failed. The victim was wearing a life jacket, but officials say it was too big for him and it covered his face when he fell into the water. KVOR weather from the 11 Alert Team at KKTV. More of the same, sunny, hot, and dry. Highs today in Colorado Springs near 95 degrees, low 100s in Pueblo. For the weekend, no changes. We will remain hot with highs in the mid-90s. Our next chance of rain moves into the area on Monday, and increasing chances for showers continue for most of next week. I'm Jim Arthur. 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
1: It is The Vince Show. Mike Opelka, my name, sitting in for my friend Vince. You want to see what's on my mind? 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And you should also follow one of my favorite people in the conservative broadcasting world, my friend, attorney, author, public speaker, Wendy Patrick. Now, if you're a viewer of conservative television, if you watch Fox, if you watch Newsmax, it's likely you've seen Wendy weighing in on legal matters. And wherever I appear on the radio, I tend to pull on Wendy's sleeve and say, "Hey, Wendy, I need your courtroom experience knowledge on these topics." And so we're going to try and hit some of the big legal topics of the day with our friend, as I said, author, attorney, Wendy Patrick. Hello, my friend. Busy day?
2: Oh, it certainly is. It's such a pleasure to join you, Mike.
1: It's my pleasure, and I thank you for making time. And one of the big stories the last couple of weeks has been Dr. Anthony Fauci, his appearance last week in front of the Senate committee, his taking of the Fifth Amendment, invoking it 111 times, and then being found, or the Senate committee said, yes, you're in contempt, and referring him to the DOJ. Now, first of all, Wendy, ever had a witness in court invoke the Fifth Amendment more than once or twice?
2: Usually just once. So this was a record. However, Mike, remember that he was also being asked about what day of the week it was, what's the color of his tie, and what's the color of the carpet. So they sort of added on to that, making it a little more sensational. But your point is well taken. No, you usually invoke it once, and then there's an argument about the scope of how many times you're going to be able to invoke it. So I've actually never heard it go on as long as this. And I am surprised they continue to question him when they already knew he wasn't going to answer anything.
1: Yeah, isn't that what you would do as an attorney? You'd say, "Your Honor, the hostile witness, we're not going to continue because we're not going to get anything done and we can all save some time."
2: Well, remember, this was a party line proceeding accompanied by public statements and legal commentary. This was the very first time those lawmakers had an opportunity to express their dismay, for most of them on the Republican side, and some to some extent on the Democratic side, that we were all misled. Now, whether it was intentional, inadvertent, or somewhere in the middle in that gray area, everybody really wanted to hear from Dr. Fauci. I mean, remember what it was like at the beginning of the pandemic? He was on every station every day. We listened to what he said. He was the face of infectious disease expertise. Now, fast forward 6 years, we're talking more about what's on his telephone and in his Dear Diary entries than anything else, because those were allegedly inconsistent with the information we were given. So we were disappointed that he just took the Fifth and wouldn't answer any questions.
1: Well, I do think, I don't know if you have to use the word allegedly. I know your legal mind is a whole lot sharper than mine. I only learned from the Judge Judy School of Law. But when his diary contradicts his public statement, and his diary was a government document, I think we can say he contradicted himself. Now, his phone and his diary and all that stuff had been referred to the DOJ. Is there any likelihood in your great legal experience that there will be something that could bring him into an actual indictment? He's got this pardon that's looming over all of this.
2: Well, here's the tricky thing, Mike, and this is why you hear so much discussion about the impact of a presidential pardon. So Dr. Fauci is under investigation in at least three separate states. And as we know, presidential pardons do not cover state crimes. So we've got active investigations ongoing. So that would have been one reason his lawyers would say, "You're not saying anything at that hearing." But then the other thing is, remember, the pardon ran through January 2025. It didn't cover anything past that, which is why Senator Paul was very wise to phrase one of his final questions, "Dr. Fauci, I'm asking you only about the time frame covered by the pardon." But then also remember, his lawyers were worried about him committing perjury, at least that would be the allegation, at this congressional hearing. So they didn't want to lead him into a trap. Now, he's 85 years old, but I'm not going to say that means he's incompetent to know how to answer questions because he seems fine. Yet, that is a tricky scenario to be in. Can you imagine if he said something on the record that was contradicted by those diary entries that were made so many years ago? The question would be, are you lying then? Are you lying now? But it couldn't have been good news for Dr. Fauci. So that's why he had to follow the advice of his lawyers. So the short answer to your question, given all of that, is it's unlikely a court is going to charge him with taking the Fifth Amendment, whatever that looks like federally.
1: So all of this is meant to be the old adage, the process is the penalty. His punishment comes in the form of having to hire those very expensive lawyers to march into whatever courtroom or Senate hearing office he happens to be subpoenaed to attend.
2: You know, my family always said, couldn't you have gone into civil law and made some real money as a lawyer instead of being a prosecutor for 30 years? Because you're absolutely right. But let me add one more thing here, because there are just so many delightful levels to talk about in an issue like this. Also, remember that part of what is the portion of the outcry we're hearing today is that he made an opening statement and then took the Fifth. Lois Lerner did the same thing. She made an opening statement, then took the Fifth. Both Fauci and Lois were held in contempt. Lois wasn't prosecuted. It is unlikely Dr. Fauci is going to be prosecuted. Why? What he really did in terms of that opening statement was a carefully crafted wordsmith attack on the procedure instead of the merits. That's the gist of it. Remember that Steve Bannon, others that were prosecuted for congressional contempt, didn't show up at hearing. So it's a little bit different conduct. But that's one of the reasons that it's a distinction with a difference to look at Dr. Fauci's case and say, to raise the Fifth Amendment when he very likely did potentially or could potentially face criminal prosecution is not something we prosecute somebody for. It's the reason we have the Fifth Amendment. So as much as, you know, being a prosecutor, I would love to have him had to hear what he had to say. The process looms large over a hearing like this where somebody is seeking to avoid incrimination.
1: Great stuff. Great stuff on that. I want to pivot, Wendy, and talk about an actual criminal case that's ongoing, and that is the trial of this killer, alleged, I know, I'm sorry, Luigi Mangione, the guy who we've seen on video appears to have been the shooter of an insurance executive, killing a young man, a dad, in cold blood on the streets of New York City. And he's wanting to stream his trial. And I know there's another case out in Utah where the guy's asking for a blackout. Is this totally state dependent? And do the people have any right, in your opinion, to be able to access these trials?
2: Well, the second question is easy. They do. There's a public interest in being able to access trials, but that doesn't mean from the comfort of your own home. And that's why we sometimes see such long lines when you have a restricted amount of people that are admitted to a court case. And there's a lot of, attention on Luigi Mangione from both sides of the aisle. But it's interesting. It's often the defense team that doesn't want broadcast. Here, it is Luigi Mangione's defense team that's challenging media access restrictions. They're objecting to the state's media plan, which won't provide that overflow courtroom that you often see where journalists and members of the public are able to access. So a judge really has to step up here and decide what's in the best interest of, let's say, due process for both sides. Obviously, it's the defense technically that's entitled to due process. But so, too, the people, the prosecution, the state also deserves a fair trial. So that's a tricky balance that's almost tilting in a counterintuitive direction when you have a defendant saying, hey, let's provide more access to this trial, motives as they may be. So I, for one, am following this closely. It'll be interesting to see what a judge decides, because one way or another, Mike, you and I are going to be reporting on what happens. They can't keep it a secret. It's not a grand jury procedure. It's just going to make it either harder or easier to follow what's going on live in the courtroom.
1: I just wonder if he can win this case and then in some way monetize the actual streaming, the live streaming of a trial. because we know, just let's go back how many years to the O.J. Simpson case, which O.J. not only killed those two people, but he killed soap operas because the entire country switched off of soap operas. The networks were carrying that trial. If this thing is allowed to be streamed or covered live, it could also be a revenue stream for people in ways that, well, I don't think we're even thinking of it right now. It's kind of just something to consider.
2: You know, I do have to say a lot of people didn't think about that angle, but here's the sad reality, Mike. Something terrible is going to happen between now and the trial. Both trials, remember, he's got dual prosecutions going. Something else is going to happen, and I'm not sure that that level of interest is going to be sustained. I say that because I'd rather it wasn't. You know, we like to focus on these high-profile criminal defendants when actually that's what sometimes, you know, motivates grievance collectors to commit crimes in the first place. It's like many media stations say, you know, we're going to say his name once, and then that's it. So we often hope that we don't see that type of sensationalism surrounding a guy like this that already has a fan club we wish didn't exist. So I am hopeful that this flies under the radar, much to perhaps his chagrin. But you know what that'll do? That'll make sure a jury panel is actually able to focus on analyzing the case from the courtroom instead of being so overcome with all the social media and the live media coverage standing outside the courthouse.
1: Always interesting analysis from the perspective of someone who spent a lot of time in a courtroom. Our friend is Wendy Patrick. She is an attorney, author, speaker, etc. You've probably seen her on Fox or on Newsmax. Wendy, I have to ask you a question about what I think is going to be a new area of law. And I'm just going to play a little 24-second clip. It's from a police body cam of a cop pulling over a guy on the side of the road in Colorado. The guy was apparently speeding, but the argument is an interesting one. Here we go.
3: Hi.
4: Yes, sir.
3: A little fast.
4: I wasn't driving. That's assessed driving, autopilot, sir.
3: You're in charge, though, so I need to see your driver's license.
4: I'm in charge, but I wasn't driving. So
3: doesn't just, matter.
4: Like
3: you're in the driver's seat. You can blame the car all you want, but.
4: But how can we sort out this problem, sir? I wasn't.
3: Do you have a driver's license?
4: I do, sir.
3: The car doesn't have a driver's license.
1: Now, Wendy, this is a brand new area of law. We have cars on the road today with people in the driver's seat behind the wheel of the car, and they push self-driving. You take over. Are they allowed to abdicate their responsibilities, even if...
2: Nope.
1: Do you ticket Tesla?
2: Nope. You know, some of the funniest dialogue comes from those stops, when the police officer very calmly says, this happens, that happens frequently, the car doesn't have a license, you do, you're responsible. So it's almost like there's almost an assumption of the risk. If you don't already know this, when you go on self-driving mode, you should learn fairly quickly that your car can't decide what the speed limit is going to be. The car has to follow your directions, and even if it goes over the speed limit, it is your fault. It's kind of like what we talk about when we have these drones and motorcycles and all the different things that can go on autopilot and do their own thing. It's an operator error if there is a mistake. So driver, beware on this one.
1: Yeah, and you always say don't be the test case. There must have been test cases on this already somewhere.
2: Yeah, there's test cases every day. That's why we have so much viral video on YouTube of
1: now,
2: these kinds of stuff.
1: Just one more question on this very topic. As this guy is stopped, he gets angrier and angrier, saying, I'm not driving. I'm sitting here, and the car is driving. And he demands to have a supervisor show up at a traffic stop. Is it ever a good idea to demand a supervisor, or are you just exacerbating the situation?
2: No, you know, I think that police agencies are pretty savvy at some of what goes on during traffic stops. I got to tell you, it's a dangerous profession being a cop nowadays, but that's perfectly fine. But the cop did the right thing in going to his next call because he's there to protect the public, not to indulge somebody by sitting at the scene. So that was a particularly telling bit of footage.
1: Yeah, it's very interesting. I'll post a link to it on my own social media. And speaking of social media, Wendy has great stuff all the time. You follow her on Twitter, X, at Wendy Patrick, PhD. She also writes really good stuff for Psychology Today. My friend, thank you for loaning your legal brain to us today.
2: Thank you so much. It's always a pleasure.
1: Appreciate you. There she goes. And I need to take a break as well. My name is Mike Opelka. You can join us at 844-484-3872. I am in for Vince on The Vince Show.
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5: It is the Vince Show. Mike Opelka, my name, sitting in for my friend Vince, trying to keep an eye on everything that's happening. And trust me, it is news whack-a-mole every day, isn't it? Yes, it is. We talked about Michigan earlier, and Mr. El Sa-

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1: Benson, I just wanted to ask you, so your opponent is saying that you're pushing a socialist agenda, and he keeps calling out socialism, saying that it's evil. What do you have to say to him about that?
2: I mean, I think the only thing evil is when leaders claim to work for the people, but really don't. I've worked for the people every day of my professional career. I'm going to be a governor who puts people first, lowers costs, grows our economy, and does everything I can to protect the rights and freedoms that are earned by every citizen in the state. My opponent can't say the same because he hasn't done the same, but I have, and I'll continue to do that as governor.
3: So she's been the Secretary of State, and I was curious about this person. And I did a little investigative work into Jocelyn's background to say, gee, I wonder, since she's been a Secretary of State, could she be connected to the Secretary of State project that was funded by George Soros? Yeah. Direct contributions from Soros. Absolutely. Since 2019, she has received financial and, this is the key, organizational support linked to Soros and his network. Campaign contributions track everything, and we looked into it. Soros, as a donor to her campaign, gave the maximum individual contribution last year with his occupation listed as chairman of the Soros Fund. But he's not alone. Alexander Soros, Jennifer Allen Soros, Jonathan Soros, Andrea Soros, all gave the maximum amounts of this. So if you've ever worried about George Soros and his tentacles extending into places like Michigan, he's now moving beyond the Secretary of State and hoping to get the governor's mansion. This guy's pure evil. No two ways about it. It's Mike Opelka in for Vince on The Vince Show.
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1: He's taking it to the Supreme Court. I'm Carmen Roberts, Fox News. President Trump fires back, saying he will appeal today's 2-1 federal appeals court ruling that he cannot build a White House ballroom without congressional approval.
2: A defeat for the president at the U.S. Court of Appeals in D.C. A 2-1 ruling orders construction on a $400 million, 90,000-square-foot ballroom to stop. President Trump says the ballroom has long been sought by presidents, and the project has expanded to include new secure facilities at the White House, including a drone port and other defensive systems. The ruling does not take effect for at least 2 weeks to give the administration time to appeal. At the White House, Jared Halpern, Fox News.
1: And the president posting on Truth Social that the military and Secret Service are reviewing what he calls a horrendous, politically motivated and unlawful ruling. It appears President Trump may get his way on the next attorney general. After two Republicans, Senator Susan Collins and Senator Lisa Murkowski, said they would not vote to confirm acting AG Todd Blanche, Senator Bill Cassidy announced his decision.
3: This is not a referendum on President Trump. It is a decision regarding Mr. Blanche in very specific circumstances. All considered, I will vote for Mr. Blanche.
1: Meantime, the Senate takes action on a bill negotiated by the late Senator Lindsey Graham. Lawmakers just overwhelmingly approved a tough Russian sanctions package designed to strengthen support for Ukraine and send a message to President Vladimir Putin. An economist had expected the July jobs report to show the U.S. added 80,000 jobs. Instead, it lost 23,000, and May and June's numbers were revised lower by 103,000. But White House National Economic Council Director Kevin Hassett tells Fox,
4: if you throw out the World Cup and the government workers, we actually had a number that was about plus 100,000.
1: America's listening to Fox News.
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16: We continue to be hot and sunny here across Southern Colorado, not to mention dry today. We have red flag warnings in effect from 1 p.m. through 8 p.m. for enhanced fire danger. Otherwise, highs into the 90s and triple digits. With your KKTV 11 Alert Weather, I'm meteorologist Nick Lula.
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18: A beacon of truth is casting its light from sea to shining sea. 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Filling in for Vince, Mike Opelka.
19: It is Mike Opelka sitting in for my friend Vince Colonnaise. Honored to be here, thrilled to be here on this Friday, celebrating the weekend as it arrives, or as we like to say, Friday Luia to you. We celebrate every weekend. You worked hard. You deserve it. Make sure you take time outside of work with family and friends. If you don't have a posse, get a posse. It'll help you get through the crazy times that we are in, the countdown to the midterms that will no doubt occupy a lot of our conversation. We're keeping our eyes on as much of the news as we can. We covered the jobs report earlier with EJ Antoni, which was very good. We talked a little bit about whether or not Dr. Fauci will end up spending any serious time being charged for his crimes against humanity in this country and against the truth. And our friend Wendy Patrick, attorney, author, said likely not. I think she's right on that. And this hour, we're going to get into a couple of, I think, very hot issues here. One of them, in just a little bit, we're going to talk with an automotive expert friend of mine about the Flock cameras. If you're not aware of the Flock cameras, and I have to be careful how you say it because people think I'm F-bombing here. No, it's the Flock cameras. They are everywhere, and they are growing in their reach around this country, and they're disrupting is what I like to say. But we'll dial into that in a little bit. We're also keeping our eyes on some of the news that's being foisted upon us about the WNBA. Now, I watch college basketball. I really don't follow the pro basketball leagues too much. And the WNBA has been something I've followed even less. I will admit to looking in on that Caitlin Clark kid because I think she's a pretty good, talented person. But let's face it, it's not the same as the NBA. And we've heard all the stories about high school teams beating an NBA team and there's challenges, yada, yada, yada. But the question is, where do these NBA teams and players and coaches stand on letting a biological male into the game? Because they tell us it's all about inclusion, don't they? They tell us it's all about fairness. WNBA star, and I'm glad the article put the word star in front of her name, because I don't know, other than Caitlin, I don't know any stars, and maybe Sophie, but Sophie's famous for pointing and just being an absolute free speech warrior, Sophie Cunningham. But WNBA star Gabby Williams apparently supports transgender players in the league.
20: I think it's trans rights now is our new battle. That's what I think that I was saying, that like the battles have changed.
21: Oh, yes.
20: You know, like our intentions are the same, but now the environment has changed. We see trans people's rights being, you know, stripped away from them. There's a lot of discourse around trans athletes.
19: Is there? I agree. There is discourse around trans athletes, but has anyone lost their rights? I don't think so.
20: What they can compete in, I would welcome a trans athlete on my team or against my team.
19: She would welcome a trans athlete on her team or against her team. I wonder if it meant costing her her job. I wonder if a player came through that was a man pretending to be a woman, because in my opinion, that's what a transgender adult is. You're pretending to be something you are biologically not, and it's a giant fake arena. I've seen the videos of the Monaco WNBA of Europe player. I think the last name is Letart or something. It's a dude. It's a 6 foot, 3 inch tall dude who has dominated that league this year and hopes to come here. But Jim has just informed me that a former NBA player who has a history of speaking up for freedom, Enes Kanter, has said, what's his last name, Jim? Enes Kanter Freedom. Yeah, he changed his name to Freedom. Enes Kanter Freedom has made a big announcement.
2: After careful consideration and reviewing the current eligibility guidelines, I am officially declaring myself a WNBA prospect. If simply declaring who you are is all that's required, then I meet every single requirement necessary to compete in the WNBA. My team and I have carefully examined the WNBA's eligibility criteria and governing framework surrounding self-identification and inclusion. Based on the current guidelines, I can and am officially declaring my eligibility for the upcoming WNBA draft in May 2027. I am definitely not here to mock, make fun of, or disrespect any community or personal choices. I am simply asking that the current rules be applied equally to everyone. The rules that represent the very values many WNBA players and coaches have publicly advocated for. My team and I are prepared to ensure these guidelines are applied equally, consistently, and without exception. And I look forward to the WNBA honoring its stated principles. See you at training camp.
19: Now, if no team in the WNBA reaches out to Enes Kanter Freedom and offers them, I'm using the trans appropriate pronouns. Sorry, it's so ridiculous. How do you stand as an individual person and go, no, call me they, them? No, that's plural. But Enes Kanter Freedom, if Enes Kanter Freedom does not get a tryout, then the NBA is full of Sierra. They are a gigantic load of fertilizer. What a ridiculous situation. And pointed out beautifully by Enes Kanter Freedom. Really well done. Really well done. Now, those of you who know me or have followed me know that I have a nephew who's a professional tennis player, so I follow tennis every stinking day of my life. I love watching professional tennis. This week, we learned that the tennis world has just stood up and said, you know what? We're going to do gender testing to make sure that the people playing in the women's side of tennis tournaments are actually biological women. And the interesting thing is there's a massive tournament going on in Canada this week, both a men's tournament in Montreal and a women's tournament in Toronto. It's the big tournament Canada gets every summer. And after every one of the major matches in the women's end of things, one of the first questions from the media, because they all have to do press after a match, one of the first questions is about the new gender test that the women's tennis group, the WTA, has just announced and imposed. And the number one American tennis player, if you're not a tennis fan, you probably don't know the name, Jessica Pegula, whose parents, her mother's not with us anymore, but her family owns the Buffalo Bills and the Buffalo Sabres. So it's a sports family. But Jessica Pegula had a match a couple days ago, and immediately afterwards she went to the press room, sat down, and the first question was about this topic. Cut 29.
3: The WTA recently announced that there'll be that one-time gender test. Mm-hmm. I wonder how you feel about it, if players have been given the chance to give their opinions, and what's your opinion?
21: Yeah, I mean, my opinion is I think the WTA just wanted to update their policy based on what they've seen from other, you know, sporting organizations. And so far, at least from my point of view, I don't really have any pushback on it. I think I haven't heard, even being on council, no players have really mentioned or said anything about it. So now that it's been announced, I think we'll see, obviously, now that we're here in Toronto, a bigger tournament, and going into Cincy when the testing starts, we'll see if there's any more feedback. But I think so far, no one's really said anything, and I think it's more just the tour making a decision, updating it, and it kind of is what it is.
3: So do you think the testing is going to begin in Cincy?
21: I think it's Cincy.
3: Have you been told?
21: Is it Cincy? Yeah, I think it's Cincinnati.
3: Okay.
21: Is when that starts.
3: So you've been communicated some details about how this is going
21: to
3: roll
21: out? Yeah. We had to watch a video and do a whole thing to kind of like a rollout of the education and why we're doing it. And it wasn't just kind of laid on us like, you have to do this. There was a lot of education and stuff in the background of all the stuff the players have had to do to learn about it.
19: So Jessica Pegula, an adult, I think she's like 30 or 31 years old. No big deal. Yeah. They gave us a little video. It's kind of like you have to go to HR once a year to sit down and watch the video about how to behave in the office, and you sign the paper that says, yes, I saw the video. Very interesting and very different from the second highest ranked American female tennis player, Coco Gauff, who also faced the media same day, asked a question about it, and seemed to have a hard time coming down with a solid opinion on it.
22: I do think that this kind of conversation has created a lot of animosity towards the trans community, which I'm not really a big fan of, but I also understand the need to, I guess, the biological difference and the need to protect that and preserve that. I guess kind of agree with trying to protect the fairness in women's sports, but also do not like the attack that it is creating. I definitely...
19: It's not an attack. It's common sense. And this is someone who needs more media training. This is someone who needs to understand that the truth will set you free, Coco Gauff. I realize she's like 20 years old. She needs a little seasoning, more seasoning, like Jessica Pegula did. This is funny because it's now dominating every question in the tennis media today of the women, not the men, just the women. Interesting. And we'll see. We'll monitor. I'm sure Vince will monitor this kind of the latest news and gender questions. There was one more set of clips I want to get to before we take a break here. Hillary Clinton, remember her? I keep thinking she's going to make another attempt to come back. And my wife insists, no, she's donezo. I think she still longs for it. I think Hillary Clinton still craves. I think Donald Trump still lives rent-free in her head as well. As a matter of fact, she was sitting with Kara Swisher on the Pivot podcast, and Kara Swisher seemed to ask her about Trump living rent-free in your head and how he got there back in 2016 on that second debate.
23: I've thought about that 100,000 times.
24: I bet. Clip
19: locked up. I'll tell you what, we'll take a break, get the clip reset, and we'll come back and share the Hillary Clinton, Donald Trump living rent-free in her head. You can join us at 844-484-3872. It's Opelka in for Vince on The Vince Show.
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4: It is the Vince Show. Mike Opelka here for Vince on this Friday. And so happy to be here. So thrilled to be here. We were in the middle of about to have some fun with Hillary Clinton and her recent appearance on the Kara Swisher podcast. And I was listening to this again to make sure the clip was correct during the break. And I was saying to Jim, I think Hillary is exhibiting a little, not just TDS, but I think there may be some serious post-traumatic stress disorder happening here as Hillary goes back to the second debate. And it sure feels like she's never going to get over Donald Trump. Right, Hillary? I mean, it lives in your head, doesn't it?
5: I've thought about that 100,000 times, as you might guess. And it was... I was thinking about it in real time because he's looming over me. And
6: he's tall. People don't realize
5: he's tall. And he's bulky. Yeah. And, you know, he's got a big, you know.
4: Whoa, Hillary. You know, it's a radio show here. Really, keep it clean.
5: No physical presence. Oh, okay. And so I'm thinking to myself as I'm also trying to answer questions, I'm thinking, okay, if I turn on him and say, what are you doing? Or back off. Does that look like I can't handle him? Does that look like I am rattled? Does that look like I, you know, am a woman who shouldn't be in the Oval Office? If I ignore it, how does that, you know, approach? How do people feel that that is communicating? So I ignored it. I mean, that was what I eventually decided to do because I didn't want to look either like I was being made to be nervous. I think he was trying to actually provoke something out of me.
6: Yeah, he was. Yeah,
5: he was. And I wasn't going to give him that. But in retrospect, there could have been some, you know, great
6: good stuff. Yeah,
5: good.
4: Kara Swisher dropping an F-bomb on us. I apologize for that. But what Hillary missed out on, this was like the girls having brunch and talking about the men in their lives and how horrible they were. Well, what she missed out on, and there was a real key to who Hillary Rodham Clinton is in that clip. Hillary Clinton talking about Donald Trump looming behind her. All she would have had to have done is to turn around and react in honesty with some sort of honest reaction. And it would have been fine. All she had to do was say, excuse me, can I help you? And it would have been funny. And it would have also sent the message. But no, what was going through her head was a constant barrage of how will this be seen instead of being genuine. It's a difference between Trump and Hillary Clinton. Donald Trump reacts as Donald Trump wants to react. Hillary Clinton's reacting as how will this be seen? And this is all about the Democrats, and they do this. She did it, too, with the changing accents. We were talking about this during the break. Jim, do we have time to play the Mondami changing accents, or are we up against it here? Okay. Mondami, the mayor of New York, he's a master of accents, depending on who's around him.
7: Socialism.
8: This is Zohran Mamdani. He's running for mayor of New York and currently polling second. Here's what he normally sounds like.
7: We gather tonight in the wealthiest city, in the wealthiest country, in the history of the world.
8: But in an interview in South Africa, he sounded a little different.
9: I actually created a playlist for Mira, who also happens to be my mother. You know, nepotism and hard work goes a long way.
8: And in an interview with the Turkish-American podcast, Mamdani sounded different again.
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15: I'm Jim Arthur in the KVOR 24/7 News Center. A woman was killed this morning in Colorado Springs, an accident reported at Powers and Palmer Park involving a pedestrian and a driver. Police have released very few details. It happened at around 5:30 this morning. At the moment, alcohol and speed not believed to be factors in that accident. The 4th Judicial District Attorney's Office says it will appeal the vacated order in the Deborah Nichols case. She was found guilty of three counts of first-degree murder in the deaths of her three children in 2003. In April, a judge determined the prosecution suppressed evidence. He ordered the case vacated and the conviction was dismissed. 4th Judicial District Attorney Michael Allen reacted to that news and said his office is appealing that order and, if necessary, will retry the case. Nichols hopes to have a bond hearing later this month. In Park County, a man died at 11 Mile Reservoir Thursday afternoon after his kayak flipped in high winds. Rescue crews rushed to the scene and pulled the man to shore. They worked for more than an hour, but resuscitation efforts failed. The victim was wearing a life jacket, but officials say it was too big for him and it covered his face when he fell into the water. KVOR weather from the 11 Alert team at KKTV. More of the same, sunny, hot, and dry. Highs today in Colorado Springs near 95 degrees, low 100s in Pueblo. For the weekend, no changes. We will remain hot with highs in the mid-90s. Our next chance of rain moves into the area on Monday, and increasing chances for showers continue for most of next week. I'm Jim Arthur. 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
1: It is The Vince Show, and my name is Mike Opelka, sitting in for my friend Vince Colonnaise today. Happy to be here, thrilled to be here, but I'm a little red-faced, not that you could see it on the radio, but I'm waiting on our guest to join us. We were anticipating a spirited discussion about the flock cameras, and I may just get into it myself, but there are other stories that we should address as well and will address as well. I'm not going to let the flock cameras go away, but there are other issues which can be discussed here as we need to. Yesterday, the president talked about something that the left side of the mainstream media had been banging the drum for about a week, saying this leaked out of Reuters. They were talking about the allegations that we have used up much of our ammunition in the war against Iran. And that we need to be very concerned that if we don't make a whole lot more and we continue the kinetic military action, that it would leave us vulnerable. And I agree with that assessment, if true. And yesterday at the White House, when the president was handling the signing of the executive orders relating to birthright citizenship, the questions were turned over to the press. And someone asked about the ammunition shortage. Cut one, please.
2: On Ukraine, President Zelensky says his country desperately needs long-range missiles or those Patriot missile batteries. Is that something that you're...
3: Well, I mean, we want missiles, too. You know, when Biden gave him so much, Biden gave $300 billion worth of ammunition. You know, when I left, it was full. And he gave a lot of it away. Now we're rebuilding it, and we're using munitions that are very powerful, very good, but we wouldn't have been using them. We could have used something else. But these are a little bit older type, equally as effective, and it's things that we have so much. Plus, we have supplies of munitions all over the world that if we ever needed them, we'd take that. We're supplied all over the world, but we're in very, very good shape.
1: Mr. President, I am a huge fan, voted for you three times, and I might even consider voting for you a fourth time. No, I'm kidding about that. But I voted for him three times, three separate elections. I don't think that's the answer that inspired the confidence I want, especially when you say, look, we got a lot of ammunition all over the world. No, I think we need to make sure we have the Defense Production Act invoked, and we need to get everything possible going here and get everything we need to finish this job, and let's finish it. But we might have a deal, as the Iranians have been negotiating with the Omanis, and hopefully, as Scott Bessent has said, and he said this for a couple of days now, the Treasury Secretary has been pretty solid about the deal coming in the next few days. Cut seven, please.
4: Part of the Iran conflict, we're going to get to the other side of this. I hope in the next few days we will have an agreement and start moving forward. Prices are going to come back down, and the job opportunities in the private sector are very, very strong.
5: What are you seeing in the private sector that's giving you that confidence? I mean, are we seeing that manufacturing? But you mentioned it before. Are we seeing this direct investment in building factories and building jobs?
4: Yeah, so the best in 15 years.
1: Well, I hope so. I hope he's right. We certainly got some less than stellar job numbers this morning, but I do believe a lot of this has to do with the delaying in manufacturing due to the ongoing war with Iran, and that so many other dominoes could start falling. But we know the Iranians don't like Trump and would like him to be injured going into the midterm elections. We will keep our eyes on that. Now, our guest is here, so we're going to move into the flock camera discussion. This is interesting to me because speaking with Jim yesterday as we were preparing for the show, we're talking about some of the topics, and I said, I really think we need to discuss the flock cameras and what the surveillance state has done to the automotive industry and also to the Fourth Amendment rights for all of us as citizens. And Jim, is it safe to say, and I'm not trying to embarrass you or anything, but the flock cameras were not exactly on your radar?
6: No, they were not.
1: And now that you've spent a couple hours looking into it, are you irritated? Are you concerned?
6: I'm actually just trying to develop what I think about this whole thing, because there's a lot to consider on actually both sides.
1: There is. And I've talked with law enforcement ad nauseum about the fact that there are license plate readers on patrol cars, and then there are computers in patrol cars that are also connected to the flock camera networks, which are everywhere in this country on traffic signals, on light posts, and they're soon to be in many places on school buses. So while they're keeping an eye out for the bad guys and alerting to the license plate numbers of stolen cars, etc., just how much data are they gathering, and what does it mean to you and your own individual security, making sure your privacy is protected? That's one of those things we have in this country, as opposed to places like China. And the one person I know who knows more about the flock cameras as well as the automotive industry is my friend Lauren Fix. Lauren is the car coach. She has got a YouTube channel. She covers cars, the automotive industry. She gets to review new cars all the time. Jim and I were talking about how we're jealous of Lauren's job because new cars get delivered to her house and she drives them, then gives her opinions, yada, yada, yada. But Lauren's here to talk about the flock cameras. Lauren, thanks for joining us. Is this thing too late for us to stop?
7: Well, the funding has been there in place since 2021. See, why everyone was not paying attention and everything else that was going on under the Biden administration, we missed in the 2021 infrastructure bill funding for safer roads and bridges. That included the kill switches that we've talked about in the past that are in cars. There's a lot of stuff buried deep in the bill. Again, I always feel like we hear this a lot out of D.C. We have to sign the bill to see what's in it, because nobody reads it. And in that is massive funding for all these cameras that you see that have been put up over the last few years. And many of us didn't even know about it till they started to be very much in your face. So we were seeing them as poles that have like a camera and a solar panel. And we saw that. We didn't like it. We thought, it's not that bad. But now these are everywhere. And while Flock, basically the CEO, put himself out there as the next Facebook CEO, Zuckerberg, he almost dressed like him too, with the t-shirt, looking real casual, like he's one of us, but he's a multi-billionaire and has a company that's worth $8 billion. He used your tax dollars to put all those cameras up, and that funded him. And then he made agreements with companies like FedEx. Every FedEx truck that you see running around has Flock cameras on it. And all of that data goes to Flock. And then on top of that, we've seen all kinds of other things. We've seen school buses that are now putting every school bus, and they put the arm out, don't be a fool, and try and move while children are getting on and off the bus. Well, now those cameras that only functioned when the bus was stopped and the arm was out are now functioning all the time. So they're collecting data as they're driving down your street, collecting your kids to get on the bus. You're standing there in your robe with a cup of coffee, making sure your child gets on the bus safely, or you greet them when they get off. All of that's being recorded, and that includes everything in your yard, every street it goes down. That's a lot of live data being collected. And then that's not enough. So while Flock said, I think I got this down, there's a large company called Axon. They make all those tasers and
1: they do the body cameras. All the cop body cameras are Axon cameras, right?
7: Right. Huge company. And they said, well, hold my beer, because they made an agreement with a company called Ubiquil. I think it's Ubiquia is how it is. It's a weird name. It sounds like a supplement. They're now using the light posts, of which there's 450 million of them across the U.S., where they're going to take the solar power that's already there, no permitting, no requests, and they're going to hang a camera down and use that same power to power live cameras. So Flock says, well, hold on, I'm going to the next level. We've got Flock Alpha now. We've got drones that can launch and be at the scene of a crime. And that's a good thing before the police officer can even leave the parking lot. But that is a live feed and can take your license plate from up to 2,000 feet in the sky. This is really dystopian stuff. And it's happening right now in front of us. everywhere you drive.
1: So, Lauren, I'm not a, other than my habit of driving ahead of the fast drivers, because fast drivers are dangerous, so I try and get in front of them and stay in front of them. But other than that habit of mine, if I'm generally a law-abiding citizen, what is the problem with the flock cameras? Why should I be worried about it?
7: Well, again, this is something I hear from a lot of people. I don't speed. I don't do anything wrong. I don't care if they have my data. Well, once they have it, they can use it for all kinds of things. So they've already had quite a few police officers in Georgia, Kansas, and a couple other states where they wanted to track someone they were interested in dating, whoever that police officer was. Maybe it was an ex. Maybe it was a kid, or maybe it was who your ex is dating. So they've been using access to these, to this information for not good things. But on top of that, insurance companies can buy this information. Once they have it, there's no 30-day removal. They own the information. All the three-letter agencies have full access to this information as well. And if you're a marketing company, you'd like to buy it to find out if I can be the next person to text you if you'd like to extend the warranty on your car, I can buy that information as well. Plus, anybody else who wants to buy it, and then again, this is not locked down in a way that other countries can't access it for nefarious reasons.
1: So I have many questions about this because, you know, we see in sports, name, image, and likeness is now being monetized for amateur athletes, and they're suddenly making millions and millions. If my flock data is being gathered and being sold, don't I have an argument that I should be paid for that data? I should also be a partner with Flock.
7: You're a funny guy. You're a funny guy. No, you're never going to get. They're selling your data. They're making money on it. And you think, well, what do I care? Well, there's also another company called Signal Trace, which partners in with all the camera brands that takes all your Bluetooth information. So I, Mike, you and I go to lunch. We're going to go meet Vince and go have lunch. It'll know that you and I are in the car together. It'll take my AirPods, my phone. Maybe I got my backpack, has my laptop and my iPad in it. It'll know by Bluetooth connectivity, including through your car, even if your phone's connected to your car, it'll be collecting all that Bluetooth data as well. And don't worry, those cameras that they call ALPRs are also taking a picture of you. And then we've got data being collected in the car itself through companies like Gentex. And I've actually talked to the CEO of Gentex, where they collect not just the driver, the passenger, whoever's in the second and third row, the dog, the kids, everything. But this is now getting amplified. And if you want to know how amplified, as of July 6th in the EU, and of course, the EU is completely appointed positions, not elected positions, they've decided that every car on the road sold from that point forward, July 6th of this year, must have a camera facing the driver. And all that data is being collected.
1: And
7: coming
1: that,
7: here.
1: That kind of thinking would likely come here if a pro-surveillance state individual were to become the president or high-ranking officials in this country, likely.
7: Or sometimes that kind of stuff happens and we don't even know it. It's slid into a bill. Nobody reads the bills. You have to rely on the interns to read the bills.
1: Well,
7: you know, so Lauren, they don't read them.
1: Lauren, you told me once that if California mandates something for the automotive industry and it passes and gets put into their state laws, it's generally going to be all sweeping the country because California is so influential that the automakers have to comply with whatever they put out and foist it upon the rest of us. Fair assessment?
7: That's 100% correct. I actually just finished recording the segment that will air on Tuesday on my Car Coach Reports channel that will talk about how they're trying to remove, through Congressional Review Acts, known as CRAs, the power of California, because they're the largest state in the country as far as sales of cars. And there are 17 states that comply with everything that they do. So if California says there's an electric vehicle mandate, every state's going to join in, even if they don't comply, even if it's not one of those 17 states, because that's all that's going to be available. So President Trump did sign a Congressional Review Act last June. They're trying to fight it in court, of course, because that's what California does. But this is something that's very serious, and we got to take the teeth or defang California in order for us to be able to buy what we want to buy. You should be able to buy an electric car or a hybrid or a plug-in or whatever you want. You shouldn't be mandated to buy something that one state says you have to buy.
1: I agree. We're talking with Lauren Fix. She is the Car Coach, got great information on the automotive world. Lauren, I only have a brief minute here left. Just to let you know, I would like to see the I don't mind the license plate readers on the cop cars. The flock cameras scare me because control of that information, how long it's kept and maintained and then sold, bothers me. But I see some of the value of it. But I have to let you know, the mayor of Los Angeles, Karen Bass, has now come out against the flock cameras, but it's only because ICE has access to the data and can use it to find people here illegally. So it's interesting. We may have found an ally in the anti-flock mentality inside one of the most socialist Democrats out there, Mayor Karen Bass. Real quickly, Lauren, if people want to find out more about the flock cameras or how to get rid of them, you had a website you told me the other day. I forgot it.
7: If you want more on Flock itself, it's DEFLOCK.org, DFLOCK.org. You have also a license plate when you can see if your plate's been tracked, but HaveIBeenFlocked.com. You can find that, and all that information is also on my website, which is Car Coach Reports. You'll find my car reviews, our radio show, and all the information we've discussed.
1: Great stuff. I thank you, my friend. Take care.
7: Thank you.
1: Always great stuff. If you want to, have I been flocked? Now I wonder if I've been flocked. I'm going to go there after the show. Right now I'm going to take a break. It's Mike Opelka. I'm in for Vince on The Vince Show.
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1: And he's kind of flashing the alarm about El Sayed in Michigan.
2: The question is whether or not a lot of the moderate Democrats who were for Stevens will say, I just won't go there. I will defect from my party. Is it possible to find 5% that will do that? It is highly likely that you're going to find 5% of those Stevens voters who are going to switch to the other side. And that alone would give a margin of victory to Rogers.
1: I do think that's a very credible possibility, especially as we look at the breakdown of voters, especially voters without college degrees. And it appears that the African-American vote among these Democrat primary voters went away from El Sayed. If those people sit it out or jump over to Rogers, it's over, Johnny. It's over. Again, thank you for having me here. It's been my pleasure and my honor. And I'll be ready when Vince calls next time. Until that next time, enjoy every sandwich. And as I like to say, testudo, my friends. Testudo.
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10: A win for Ukraine, an honor for the late Senator Lindsey Graham. I'm Carmen Roberts, Fox News. The Senate overwhelmingly approves the Graham Russian sanctions bill to punish Moscow and to pressure President Vladimir Putin as the war drags on.
11: The sanctions bill is among the most aggressive steps taken by U.S. lawmakers against Russia during President Trump's second term. Named for the late South Carolina Senator Lindsey Graham, the package penalizes countries continuing to purchase Russian oil and gas. Supporters say the measure will choke off a major source of revenue for Russian President Vladimir Putin to fund the war against Ukraine. President Trump has given his support to the bill, likely increasing its chances of passing the House when lawmakers return from an August recess at the White House. Jared Halpern, Fox News.
10: Also in the Senate, Republican Bill Cassidy announced he will put aside his differences with the president and vote yes to confirm Acting Attorney General Todd Blanche to be full-time AG.
12: Mr. Blanche is not perfect, and he will tell you this, but the choice is not between perfection and Mr. Blanche. It is between Mr. Blanche and another acting attorney general who may not run the department effectively under President Trump.
10: Two other Republican senators, Susan Collins and Lisa Murkowski, said they would not vote to confirm him. And if one more

0: GOP senator votes against Blanche. He will not get that confirmation. A U.S. appeals court blocks President Trump's $400 million White House ballroom, ruling 2-1 that he cannot build it without congressional approval. The court is pausing the ruling, though, for 2 weeks to give the administration time to appeal to the Supreme Court, which President Trump strongly declared he will do. And stocks are moving higher, the Dow up 103 points. After a weak federal jobs report appears to give the Fed more time before raising interest rates to fight inflation. 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
4: We continue to be hot and sunny here across Southern Colorado, not to mention dry today. We have red flag warnings in effect from 1 p.m. through 8 p.m. for enhanced fire danger. Otherwise, highs into the 90s and triple digits. With your KKTV 11 Alert weather, I'm meteorologist Nick Lomond.
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7: Soapy cutting. Data centers and facial recognition. Here we're going to go primarily with Sophie Cunningham and the whole trans thing. Dave's done a great job of pulling some really even retro information on this and pointing out the abundant hypocrisy that your position on trans, whether you are left alone or whether you are attacked, apparently it differs if you're white or black. It differs if you are gay or straight, and Sophie Cunningham is both of those. We'll get to that over the course of the program. Ryan Kaufman joins us a little bit later on as well. But here's the first thing, and I think it's the overarching context here. Do you have a right to know what each and every person out there thinks? I'm serious, right? I got an opinion on the whole trans thing. I've given it to you before. I'll give it to you again here today. They pay me to do exactly that. What a job. Richard, you have to... Yeah, you do this research, and then you just sit there and tell people what you think. In essence, that's exactly it. And I'm trying to think if there's ever been anything where I just said, you know what, I really don't want to share my opinion on that. I think I share my opinion on everything. I can't say that in the years that has never happened, but I don't recall it right off the bat. But am I entitled to know what Caitlin Clark believes about this or that? Am I entitled to understand what Sophie Cunningham or anyone else believes about the whole trans thing, right? Well, if you're saying, well, yeah, then now what? We're supposed to ask all of these musicians or athletes. So what's your position on reparations? Could I know your position on abortion? Is that how it works? These people didn't become who they are because they were experts on any of this. I think the majority of them are kind of just like you and I. We go through life. Yes, we've got an understanding of this or this or this, but that doesn't make us an expert on it. And yet, Sophie Cunningham is catching hell from a ton of people. And a bunch of other people are saying, nope, you know what's great about Sophie is she speaks for me. And I think Sophie speaks for more Americans than anybody, especially the Women's League, would like to give her credit for. And I know there are going to be people out there, well, you know, her and Riley Gaines, this is just them trying to solidify a way of making money when their athletic career is over with. No, they're doing something, just like Aaron Lee here in Colorado, they're doing something that I think is extremely important, and that is they're standing up for women in Title IX, and I don't understand how you could have people now who are turning their backs on women. And that's what you're doing. When you're saying, oh, yeah, it's okay for guys to come in here and play with us, you're turning your back on women. It's as simple as that. But Richard, if you're so smart, why don't you play that basketball player from the WNBA who just said, well, I'd welcome somebody in the league. Well, that can be her opinion all she wants. You could have somebody playing on a team who says, well, I'd welcome a whole bunch of Klan members onto my team as long as they can play ball, and I don't have any problem with somebody who's homophobic being on my... What? Does that mean the league is supposed to do that? That league was given a rare opportunity. The kind of player that brings this much attention, like Caitlin Clark, to a league and fundamentally changes the dynamics and the finances and all the rest... I don't know how often that comes along. I'll probably ask Ryan Kaufman that, but I'm trying to think if there's ever been something like that in another sport where it really was a huge game changer. And think about it. Ever since she got in there, it couldn't just be basketball. It couldn't just be what this team against that team. It always had to be Caitlin Clark. Oh, we got a little vendetta against her. And is it the racial thing? Because she's white. We got a bunch of black players here. Is it that she may or may... You know what? I don't even know. And I'm not asking you. Caitlin Clark, is she gay? I've heard rumors here or there, whatever. And you know what? I don't give a damn. Because what makes me entitled to anybody answering that question? Well, are you gay? Are you lesbian here? I mean, do we have your support for this? Have support for what? Everybody's going to, as soon as you go down that road and say, well, yes, I'm going to wade in on the waters of this social issue. The next thing you know, I guarantee you, everybody and their brother is going to want you to be representing them and taking a side in this thing. And you know what? I take a side on everything. But there are a lot of people out there who would just like to live their lives. They like to be able to get along with their neighbors, the people in their family. They get along with the people that they work with and on and on and on. And yet, I feel like there's a small group of people here who just keep agitating and agitating and agitating. Now, David has followed the careers of Caitlin Clark and Sophie Cunningham much more than I have. We got a friend, Sean, who, same thing, Sophie Cunningham, and we'll have Ryan Kaufman here. So if you've got thoughts on any of these people, you can do it. And before anybody jumps me for me saying that Sophie is not my cup of tea when it comes to allure, she's young enough to be my granddaughter. So I'm not going to sit here and say, oh, yeah, I got an Oscar Sophie because she's what? Young enough to be my granddaughter? That's pretty damn creepy, I have to tell you. But beyond that, she's really not my thing. I mean, she's a little bit too skinny. Her personality totally is my thing. Let me tell you, her personality is 100% my thing. But as I'm doing research this morning, I'm looking, oh, yeah, she's twerking. Why is she twerking in that video? And I'm thinking, the whole twerking thing, I've never understood. I've never seen a woman do that, whether they were great looking or whether it's some chubby person who is an elected official out there in Rhode Island on the beach. I've never seen it where I thought, oh, dang, that twerking thing's really working. And so maybe it's just that as opposed to Sophie. And I'm like, why are you doing that? And as somebody pointed out to me, Richard, she's just having fun. That's the main component of what she does. She plays hard. She does all that. She tries to protect her, her teammates. But she's got a lot of fun going on with her. David, you know this stuff better than I do. And usually when you grab the microphone, put it in front of your face, it's because you've got something to say. I want to hear it.
0: I was just going to say what bothers me most about this is this is nothing new. And Serena Williams actually started this conversation with Letterman back in 2013.
7: Whoa. Seriously?
0: I got the cut right here.
7: Let's go ahead. We might as well do it now. And this gets to one of the things I'm talking about. So if somebody like Martina Navratilova, or you have somebody like Caitlyn Jenner, these people say something, well, yeah, I know she's gay and she's talking about that. I know that he's trans. But they don't count. Why don't they count? They don't count because they're not saying what I want them to say. This is Serena on Letterman.
0: Correct.
8: He's been joking about myself and him playing a match. And I'm like, Andy, seriously, like, are you kidding me? Because for me, tennis and men's tennis and women's tennis are completely almost two separate sports. So I'm like, if I were to play Andy Murray, I would lose 6-0, 6-0 in 5 to 6 minutes, maybe 10 minutes. Because it's true. It's a completely...
9: Really?
8: It's a completely different sport. The men are a lot faster, and they serve harder, they hit harder. It's just a different game, and I love to play women's tennis, and I only want to play girls because I don't want to be embarrassed. I would not do the tour. I wouldn't do Billie Jean any justice. So Andy, stop it.
9: Yeah.
8: We're not gonna. I'm not.
7: Well, and that's the thing, because anyone other than her who wants to challenge her, and we had this. I don't remember Bobby Riggs maybe against. Billie Jean King or something. I don't even remember how that turned out. But if you're some middle-aged person and you're a male and you want to take on a female and get a little bit of attention, you start lobbying for all this stuff. And a lot of it's grandstanding. But we're going to be hearing from Clay Travis a little bit. He's one of the Fox satellites here. And one of the things that he was talking about the other night was, well, I've got this thing where I'll put up more than $1 million for some high school, a state high school championship team to play against a, you know, team from the league. How would that turn out? You know what? I don't know. I don't understand half of this. And I don't understand the women's league more than I do, you know, basketball. Trust me. I played on a bunch of basketball teams, and yeah, they were pretty good teams, but I was the worst person on the team. So having me talk about basketball is not going to work. Having you talk about basketball, so just tell me that. You think a high school team could beat the Fever, one of these other teams out there? And if so, does that even matter? And are they big wimps over there on the female side? Because I keep hearing that, you know what, that game is a little bit more brutal than it is in the NBA. 719-715-0740.
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6: Richard Randall, so Sophie Cunningham, and is she a role model? Is she a star? Well, I think she's a good basketball player. I don't know that she's great. In fact, people have told me, well, she's not the best basketball player, even on her team, but she's not an all-star or anything like that. But she is entertaining, and like anybody else, she has her games, right? Angel Reese, I was looking at a highlight. It was not a highlight reel, actually. Did you see that, David? It was bad. I mean, they took like 7 or 8 clips of her shooting, some of them three-point range, some of them just layups. She didn't hit a thing. I'm sure she actually did hit some in between, but if we were to take anybody...
7: She's not an impressive player, at least to my eyes.
6: Really?
7: She really isn't. She hasn't been since college. She lost something in the transition to
6: You know
7: pros.
6: What? See, that is interesting, because whether... I always like trying to understand the college game to the pro game. And at the time, I was a big Nebraska fan. And you've got a quarterback who wins the Heisman Trophy, right? He's a great runner. He's actually a better passer than people gave him credit for, right?
7: Are you talking about Tommy Frazier?
6: No, I'm not talking about Tommy Frazier. Tommy Frazier didn't win the Heisman, did he? I don't think so. Mike Rozier did. In any event, I just think there are always, and it took me a long time to understand this, simply because you're great in college, whether you win a trophy or not, does not mean that you are going to be good in the NFL. Everything, and all the athletes will say it, NFL, everything is faster. You don't have the time to check off that you did in high school, etc. And when it comes to the women's game, I really don't know much about it at all. That's why I have to rely on you and Ryan and my producer, David. Han, hang on a second here, because I want to get a little bit of Sophie Cunningham in on the show.
8: I think that basketball is being played at the highest level it's ever been. I think our team in specific, we are breaking history right now with the amount of points that we're scoring on back-to-back games. I think the Minnesota game, there's just so much distraction. I think the WNBA media, all we ever do is cover everything except basketball. And it's like, what are we doing? There's so much. Like, you can talk about other things. I think those are great stories. I think it shows fans, you know, who people are outside of the court. But I also think we got to keep the main thing the main thing. And I think when it comes to the Minnesota game, I think there is so much distraction. But, like, the matchup between Miles and Kelsey was phenomenal. Our team, I mean, that game in particular was a great game. And so I think that there's a lot to be said, and I'm going to let people just do the speaking for themselves. But for me, I want to get back to basketball. It's always been about basketball. That interview happened in February when I was asked a question. And so for me, I just want to, you got to keep the main thing the main thing. And
6: you know what I didn't know? I'm embarrassed to say this, because I saw the interview. It's, you know, I just assumed that it was recent, and they actually went all the way back to, you know, if they wanted to, they could just stir this controversy all the way until the league was finished for the season. I don't know what benefit they would have from that. I mean, they would get a bunch of protesters here and there, and I don't know. Are people going to tune in to watch this stuff because they've got all this stuff going on, or maybe because it's basketball? Let's do this. Let's go to Han. Han, you're on 740 KBOR. First off, welcome aboard. And secondly, what do you got for us?
9: Good to talk to you again, Richard. It's been a while. But I played basketball all through probably since I was 12 years old, all the way up through high school, even in college a little bit. And I can tell you right now that the level of play that the most of those teams in the WNBA is horrible. Especially, I know your guest was talking about Reese, Angel Reese.
6: Yeah.
9: She is absolutely horrible. I mean, she does not need to be on the in the WNBA. And as far as the way that and let's just call it what it is, it's straight up racism. Okay, because if it was a primarily white sport and a black player was getting bashed like that every single game, I mean, there would be lawsuits, the media, the left media would be blowing it up. I just think the double standard exists, and people need to call it out for what it is, and it needs to change. People,
6: you know what, hon? I agree with you. I mean, and I think that you just called it out. Let me thank you for the call, and I got a news break coming up here, but other side, I'll talk to you, but it is racism. You know, and I don't even, in my heart, I've known that every time I've looked at these games and the fouls and how things are being called and what was going on in the games. And I guess maybe I was reluctant to want to acknowledge that that is a component, perhaps a very big component of all of this. And I'm sick of it too. Didn't we want a country? Didn't we want sports in our nation to be, again, MLK Jr., it's going to be based on your talent, the content of your heart, and all these other things, not the color of your skin? Well, but it's not the color of your skin if you're black or have color, a person of color, but if you're white, those rules don't apply to you. Back at
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10: I'm Jim Arthur in the KVOR 24/7 News Center. A woman was killed this morning in Colorado Springs. An accident reported at Powers and Palmer Park involving a pedestrian and a driver. Police have released very few details. It happened at around 5:30 this morning. At the moment, alcohol and speed not believed to be factors in that accident. The 4th Judicial District Attorney's Office says it will appeal the vacated order in the Deborah Nichols case. She was found guilty of 3 counts of first-degree murder in the deaths of her 3 children in 2003. In April, a judge determined the prosecution suppressed evidence. He ordered the case vacated and the conviction was dismissed. 4th Judicial District Attorney Michael Allen reacted to that news and said his office is appealing that order and, if necessary, will retry the case. Nichols hopes to have a bond hearing later this month. In Park County, a man died at 11 Mile Reservoir Thursday afternoon after his kayak flipped in high winds. Rescue crews rushed to the scene and pulled the man to shore. They worked for more than an hour, but resuscitation efforts failed. The victim was wearing a life jacket, but officials say it was too big for him and it covered his face when he fell into the water. KVOR weather from the 11 Alert team at KKTV. More of the same, sunny, hot, and dry. Highs today in Colorado Springs near 95 degrees, low 100s in Pueblo. For the weekend, no changes. We will remain hot with highs in the mid-90s. Our next chance of rain moves into the area on Monday, and increasing chances for showers continue for most of next week. I'm Jim Arthur. 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
6: We continue to be hot and sunny here across Southern Colorado, not to mention dry today. We have red flag warnings in effect from 1 p.m. through 8 p.m. for enhanced fire danger. Otherwise, highs into the 90s and triple digits. With your KKTV 11 Alert weather, I'm meteorologist Nick Lomond.
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9: 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It's year-round, especially at Magnum. 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Well, you get what I've had from the very beginning. 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This is the time. If ever you're going to, no pun, pull the trigger on purchasing something and getting trained up, learning the right way, and having a blast. Yes, you can use it for defense, and there are a ton of different things you can do, but you can use it for bonding with your children, like I did. But I didn't teach my kids how to shoot. I had the instructors at Magnum take care of that as well. One of the cool things I think about Magnum is they do understand that they appreciate people who shop small and shop local. And along those lines, they're going to price match other local competitors' in-store firearms prices. That's a pretty good deal. The other thing is that they will meet you where you are. I'm looking back at times when I walked into a place and had some questions, and they made me feel like an idiot. And I wasn't an idiot. I just didn't know much about that particular firearm. But you insisted behind the counter that you belittle me and make me feel like I'm a fool to come in and ask some questions. So what's going to happen the next time I come in? There was no next time I come in. When you walk into Magnum, they're going to treat you with respect, whether you have been military, law enforcement, hunting, you've been in a family with firearms since you were young, or whether it is brand new to you. MagnumShootingCenter.com. Learn right. Be safe. Shoot well. All right. Let me get to more text messages here. The whole thing was, there is one thing I wanted to get. This is important because we're going to be talking about data centers next week. So, and that had been kind of like Sophie Cunningham. It was on the short list. Now we'll punt and do it. It's a short list, and it kept going. And it was on the short list for today as well. Decided to go with Sophie Cunningham. But data centers are a big deal. And I just really wanted to have a great understanding of this before we talked about it. So along those ways, and I don't want to single anybody out, but my taxpayer dollars did go to fund this media outlet. I was reading something that said the proposed data center on Garden of the Gods would be the first one in Colorado Springs. Wait, what? That can't be true. I mean, we had, the proponent of the thing, guy wants to put it together. We had Tim Lee on the thing a couple of weeks ago, and it was in the teens, right? So I shot this out to Tim Lee and said, wait, is this correct? And he says, no. Colorado Springs already has data centers, between 8 and 14 of them, depending on who is counting and whether you count buildings or the tenants stacked inside them. The industry directories disagree with each other, which tells you something about how loose the term data center is and how it gets used. That's all I'm saying. And so what does that mean? It means if I had just gone with what I saw yesterday, get on the show and start telling, well, and now we've got this thing on Garden of the Gods. It's Taurus, and it'll be the first one in Colorado Springs. Except, Richard, you're an idiot because you almost trusted somebody else in the media who didn't know what the hell they were talking about. All right. And I didn't insult the outlet or the individual. She probably doesn't even know who I am. Morning, Dr. Randall. If we were to believe that Joe Biden... to have truly been within capability of having run the country, and I don't, nor did before he was elected, then the incidence of him showering with his daughter, right? And this is, don't tell me, oh, well, that's just a rumor. No. It comes from what? Her diary. But wait, didn't somebody steal that or something? There's a little bit of controversy over that. I don't really know. So, but what, if there was that, that's the fruit of a poison tree, you're still going to put that out there? This guy wanted to be president. His daughter said she'd wait until later at night to take a shower until he went to sleep. That is freaking creepy. That's just creepy, right? When the incidents of him showering with his daughter was a skewed homo attack is what they said. Nope, we all know he was just a facade. The warped left used to push their evil agenda to destroy the nation. Sorry, this is so long. No sorry. No sorry. You know what? I can't ask for the input. And then when you're detailed about what you're saying is, no, I don't want that input. So here we go. I've said this a number of times before to people who want to deny science and claim a man claiming to be a woman. I'll ask him if they were in a horrible accident and they were to identify them through DNA, what would the DNA say they are? Almost 80% have said, well, a woman. And when I informed them about how science works, you would think I ran over their puppy. Okay, could we just say that we all deplore? David, I know what you're thinking. Richard, you say people don't are entitled to know what everybody's opinion is, but they pay you to give opinions on the show. So running over puppies, yes, it's a bad idea, running over puppies. I think it's deplorable, and it's a term that somebody used here. I also...
10: Can we not run over kittens either?
9: Right.
10: Just to be equal.
9: Okay, here we go. I also tell them that I identify as a black lesbian midget. Wait, this isn't the former press secretary. Oh, she wasn't a midget. She was just short. All right. They tell me I can't be because I'm a 6'3 white male, that I can't claim to be something I'm not. I tell them exactly. Then they call me names, and the conversation goes downhill from there. Dude, you're lucky you got the conversation that far before it went downhill. Because most of the people I've ever tried, and I don't even hardly try anymore to talk to these people, because you could voter registration, that's one of the things, right? You can go on and on and on and use all of these examples. Madami himself wants identification for this. You go to all of them, it doesn't matter. They're silencing the vote. They're making sure that minorities can't vote because, what, minorities are so damn stupid that they can somehow get the pasta bar at Olive Garden, but they can't figure out how to have proper identification to go vote. It is so offensive. But you know what? And say more, this common sense thing with Sophie Cunningham and the whole trans thing, it's simple. Brian Urlacher, in fact, I was trying to find... something from him. Let me finish this text message here. It says, comes down to following the science, and they don't want to do that because it doesn't fit their agenda and narrative, right? These are the people who love the science so much. If it's, well, it's Fauci, and we love the science. We're just following the science. But you're following lies. You know he lied to you, right? I mean, his own diary said he was lying to you in real time when he said it didn't come from the Wuhan lab. There was no lab leak. And why is that important? Well, it's important because the lab was in China. I don't know why we would have a penny going to that. But beyond that, I think you have to ask, all right, was it a negligent lab leak or was China just trying to see, well, let's see how this works. Maybe next time we'll use smallpox or something like that, right? But if he lied to you about that, then I feel like that Monty Python thing where they're, she's a witch, she's a witch. That whole thing where he's standing up there, the people are looking dumbfounded and trying to figure this out. If he lied to you about something as significant as where it came from and how it came from there, but that was only one lie and everything else was all honest and true and real. Jeez, For Pete's sakes. All right, Brian Urlacher. I had the pleasure of standing on the sidelines of an Illinois football game, Illinois-Iowa, with Dick Butkus. He was the nicest guy in the world. And you know what? We just stood there and talked. And I didn't force it because I have so much respect. I'm going to come down here and ask for an autograph on the sideline or do any of these things. We're just standing there. He starts shooting the breeze, telling me about his knees, his career, and all that. It was very, very cool. Dick Butkus, a legend. But the next generation's got Brian Urlacher. This is what he had to say about Cunningham and why Soapy has got to contend with so much heat over something he just can't believe. She just says what's true. She says a common sense thing, and she gets so much backlash. It's like men should not be playing sports, should not be playing in women's sports. Why is that controversial? I don't get it. I don't understand. It's a simple statement. She stood by it. That's why that's what I love about people, and they say things. Don't back down. Agree. But if you agree with that, doesn't that mean Caitlin Clark is supposed to stand up and say all this stuff? Nope. It doesn't. But she's on that team. And so, nope. Why would I think I'm entitled to have Caitlin Clark do anything? She wants to, that's fine. If she doesn't want to, and Soapy's even there now, let's just play basketball. I don't think they're going to let them do that. Tomorrow from 11 until noon, get a chance to listen to me, but I'm only sitting in with the host of the program, that is Barb Schlinker, your real estate voice. 11 until noon, it's right after Kudlow, and if you can't see the entire show or listen to the entire show, it's on YouTube. You can listen to it on all the podcast platforms as well. And what are you going to get? Well, if you are a year or even two out from selling your home, or somebody you know, maybe it's one of your children, somebody you work with, they're thinking about selling their home, every week you're going to get more and more and more detailed information that is up to the moment. That's why every week it's a brand new show, and it's talking about what the latest trends are. Okay, now we're in the summer. This might be a time when you want to get photographed. No, you can't just take out your cell phone and take a I know there are other real estate people who do that, but they don't teach marketing in real estate school. That's why they just take out their cell phone. I make sure that your home is well represented when I go to sell it, and that's why I can guarantee to sell it and to sell it for this price and to put it in writing. And if that doesn't happen, I make up the difference to you. But 3,000 homes after I started doing this and 25 years after I started doing this, trust me, I know what I'm doing. 719-301-3900 or BarbHasTheBuyers.com. Short break. When we come back, we'll be talking more sports. 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
1: Drive Time Sports Preview here in just a moment. Right now, I'd like to preview something for you. Look, if you've got commercial property, you've got residential property, it's just a matter of time before you're going to have some repairs done because deferred maintenance just does not work. Or you might want to have some remodeling done, especially on the residential side, because that home that was perfect when you bought it or had it built for the family and the kids and the high school and all of that, they've all moved on. 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No. What do you do when you have your in-laws or your parents come to live with you? You might have some remodeling done. And if you're going to do that, you call Krueger Brothers and get in touch with them. 719-358-7053 or KruegerBrothers.com. And why is the remodeling thing important? I think it's really important because you might have folks who move in with you. You might have a child who comes back from college or a marriage or something, and they'd like to have a little bit of privacy, but the home was not really designed for people coming and going through different entrances and exits. And trust me, Krueger Brothers have dealt with that before. How do I know? Because they've been doing this since 2009. That's how I know. And are they any good at it? Well, People's Choice Awards last year, Remodelers of the Year, tells me that the answer is yes. 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Tell them that I sent you. All right. You know what? Ryan Kaufman joins us on most Fridays, unless he's, you know, away with switchbacks or something else. But you know what? I was listening to you the other day, and you were talking about Paul Skeens. Can we just start with him? I want to get to football and all the rest, but how does, like, the best pitcher end up coming out of the Air Force Academy? Because there are times I don't understand things. I don't understand how Wyoming gets one of the best quarterbacks out of the entire nation. I don't understand how the Air Force Academy has one of the best players in Major League Baseball. So let's focus on Skeens.
2: How did they do it?
1: Yes, I mean.
2: Yeah, well, I just think, you know, every, you know, so often, you mentioned Josh Allen at Wyoming, you know, you work hard enough to recruit, and Coach Kaz, who has now stepped away as the head coach of the Air Force baseball team, you work hard enough to recruit the right guys. And one thing you can say about the athletes that Air Force recruits, I mean, you're not going to find harder workers. Right. So you find a guy that's all the right stuff, as Paul Skeens is, and has some talent, and you know, work with him, and then he blossoms into the best pitcher in college baseball and is now one of the best pitchers in Major League Baseball.
1: You got it. Let's switch over to football. Last night, a big night, I guess.
2: Well, yeah, it's funny, you know, we were talking on my show yesterday about, you know, oh, you're going to watch it because it's the NFL and we all watch the NFL. And I set the over-under at 30 seconds. Funny enough, I tune in, I was watching stuff with my boys and they were done with me. So I turned on the game right as Haynes King runs the ball in at the end of the clock for a walk-off touchdown. So people are calling it the greatest Hall of Fame game in the history of football, which I feel like that's the tallest toddler contest.
1: Exactly.
2: But hey, what it signifies is that, look, we're getting closer to when we really care about football, and that's the start of the season coming up here in just a few weeks.
1: And it is just here. So, of course, let's talk about the Broncos. And for people like me, been pretty busy with a lot of other things, I love the Broncos, but I have just, you know, actually I learn more from you listening to you every day about sports than I actually have time to do a lot of other things. And 3 to 6, I can highly recommend it. It's a good break, and then you can get back to Levin and all the other things. But let's talk Broncos for people who don't know each in and out when it comes to the Broncos about the coming year.
2: Well, the coming year, the words Super Bowl or bust has been thrown around. The expectations, of course, coming off of the AFC Championship, incredibly high for the Denver Broncos. You know, so far, so good. Couple of guys getting a little banged up here and there, but that's to be expected during training camp. I think a couple of things with this team that Sean Payton has preached. One, they got to start faster. right? We all had fun watching the fourth quarter Broncos games last year and Bo Nix, you know, pulling a rabbit out of a hat. That can't happen again. The offense has to get going from the opening kick. They brought in Jalen Waddle, terrific wide receiver from Miami, to help them be better offensively and get going on that. So that's one thing. And on the defensive side, they got to create more turnovers. Riley Moss, Broncos corner, yesterday talked about this, that this defense

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1: A word out of Denver is that Bo Nix's ankle is stronger and better than ever, and he'll be able to do all the things that he did last year.
2: So I recommend 3 to 6 o'clock. Listen to Ryan. You'll get up to speed on sports. What is your recommendation for listeners if they only either go to an event or watch one event? 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
1: This weekend?
2: Yep. Because the Le Mans 24 hours is already out of question.
1: I mean, selfishly, Switchbacks play Rhode Island FC tomorrow night on Extra Sports 1300. And you can
2: road
1: hear me,
2: game, home game.
1: Me, it's a road game. So you can hear me do that. How about you've been talking about, obviously, a different aspect of the WNBA right now. But on Sunday, if people are interested, two of the young stars in the league, Paige Bueckers and Olivia Miles, play each other on a Sunday afternoon. So if you're starting to get into the WNBA because of Sophie Cunningham or Caitlin Clark, maybe check out some other teams.
2: And just, like, watch the basketball part of it?
1: Yeah, a novel concept, I know.
2: I know. Thank you so much. That's Ryan Kaufman. And as I said, 3 to 6, you get a good break. We've got a couple of new shows going on in the afternoon. Another entry onto the roster as well, and then 3 to 6. And a lot of you just love Mark Levin. You get every minute of Mark Levin. Have a great weekend. Be safe, and see me Monday morning, 8 until Vince.

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6: Billions for mining. I'm Carmen Roberts, Fox News. President Trump just announced a series of mining projects worth $3 billion,
7: which will create thousands of jobs and promote our economic stability and security.
6: And he also pledged more money.
7: I'm thrilled to announce that we're delivering $100 million to train the next generation of American miners. And you have a lot of you are in the room right now.
6: And the president says the mining projects include a $1.4 billion loan agreement between the War Department and Sila Nanotechnologies to build a battery facility in Washington State. And President Trump also had some strong words today after a U.S. appeals court ruled against him on the White House ballroom, calling the ruling a horrendous, politically motivated and unlawful action. The court barred construction of the $400 million ballroom project without congressional approval. And it is giving the administration, though, 2 weeks to appeal, which President Trump says it will do. Senate confirmation for Acting Attorney General Todd Blanche to become AG is hanging by a thread, but he picked up more support today from Senator Bill Cassidy of Louisiana.
8: Mr. Blanche is not perfect, and he will tell you this. But the choice is not between perfection and Mr. Blanche. It is between Mr. Blanche and another acting attorney general who may not run the department effectively under President Trump.
6: And Republican Senator Cassidy is dismissing any differences with the president, says he will vote to confirm Blanche. Two Republican senators, Susan Collins and Lisa Murkowski, say they will not vote for Blanche. If he loses any more GOP support, he will not be confirmed. And stocks in the week higher after investors bet a weaker than expected jobs report will give the Federal Reserve time to hold off on raising interest rates. The Dow up.

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8: We continue to be hot and sunny here across Southern Colorado, not to mention dry today. We have red flag warnings in effect from 1 p.m. through 8 p.m. for enhanced fire danger. Otherwise, highs into the 90s and triple digits. With your KKTV 11 Alert Weather, I'm meteorologist Nick Lobach.
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0: strategies. Good afternoon, everybody. This is Robert Stemlick, along with Director of Research and Operations, Stephanie Kaminsky.
1: It is not just afternoon. It is happy Friday.
0: Friday, yes.
1: Friday.
0: And we would be more than happy to plug your Mexican restaurant if you would bring us some margaritas, frozen margaritas in.
1: It would go along with the heat.
0: Yes.
1: That it is National Water Balloon Day and International Beer Day. So just carry it through the weekend since we're on a heat index through Sunday night.
0: Well, I think Frozen Margarita Day sounds better.
1: Think so?
0: Yeah.
1: Well, you know, I'm sure that there's rules that say that we can make it whatever day we want.
0: Big old glass with salt around it, and your brain just starts to freeze. Oh.
1: That's okay.
0: Which, speaking of brain, I have to admit my first mistake.
1: What was your first mistake?
0: We were talking yesterday about the market being down every 4 years. I said, I don't remember it being down in 2022. It was, especially the NASDAQ. It was down 33.1%. And the fascinating thing with this, listen for the reasons for this. Rising interest rate and Federal Reserve tightening, the primary driver of it. High and persistent inflation. End of the pandemic era, so free money was over. Recession fears, I don't think we've got that. Geopolitical and other macro shocks. Russia invades Ukraine. Well, we've still got that, so. And valuation overhang and sector-specific issues. Well, tech stocks had run up dramatically in prior years, leaving them with elevated valuations and vulnerable to reset.
1: Well, and tagging on with that post-pandemic slowing of growth, kind of reminiscent of right now, that 2020, 2021, it says on here that Amazon, Meta, Microsoft, Netflix, they had massive growth during the pandemic because, well,
0: nothing else to do.
1: There was nothing else to do. And as everyone became free again and our restrictions were lifted, people kind of got away from those and they had some significant slowing growth. And it's kind of what we're noticing now, not from post-pandemic of nothing to do, but just with, you know, the, like we talked about the other day, the AI issues that are kind of causing a little bit of concern.
0: And that was the one thing from 2000. We had all these high hopes of the internet was going to do this, and this was going to answer this problem, and this was going to answer that problem. So they let the high valuations go. And when it didn't pan out, NASDAQ took a dip of about 74%. So I'm going to go out on a ledge and say we need AI to bring us something and something quick. I don't know what it is, but they do need to bring it.
1: Well, they're bringing it in tenfold, I'm sure.
0: Yes.
1: It's just so long as they can last long enough to get through the trend, which will be good.
0: So I was watching Gutfeld last night, and the very first story, guys aren't in the workforce. It's the lowest level it's been for male participation. And women are picking up the slack and then some and gaining huge percentages over the last few years. So how do I sign up for that?
1: I mean, sadly, it's kind of, it's, you know, when you observe people, you know, especially I kind of see it in the younger generations. You see it on commercials even nowadays that men have become that Mr. Mom while the women are out earning the income, bringing home the quote unquote, bringing home the bacon.
0: Yes.
1: Per se, while the dad is at home taking care of the kids, the laundry. And it kind of does follow that when you pay attention to everything and even watching social media. You know, I see clips all the time of women carrying the kids, carrying the bags, you know, taking care of the errands. And what are the guys doing? They're sitting on the couch or just kind of tagging along for the ride.
0: Hmm.
1: So where do you sign
0: because,
1: up for that?
0: Because, yeah.
1: I don't the, know.
0: From in the 1948, men accounted for 86 to 87% of the workforce. In 2000, it was 75%. And in June or July of 26, was at 66.8%.
1: I'm surprised it's that high.
0: Yeah. And I know it's a little skewed because you got baby boomers retiring. So that takes that group out of the workforce numbers. But it's still, and women are up to 56.6% in June or July of this year.
1: Well, like you said, taking the baby boomers out because they were that generation where women just started going to work kind of idea. And so men still dominated the workforce now that they're retiring and, you know, they're on their own free time now. I can definitely see that, how it's lowered. And then you add in the idea of modern feminism, that women need to be equal and women need to be treated equal and, you know, let them have the same jobs as men. Let them get equal pay, whether it be in the workforce or in sports or whatever the case may be. They want to be treated as equals. So I can see where that increase of women working comes into play. And either they're taking away men's jobs or men's are just saying, okay, let them have it. They can have fun with it.
0: They had a split deal on Gutfeld about women being liberated out of the house and away from the kids. And then they cut to a cubicle with a woman sitting in a small cubicle with this big screen in front of her. And I don't think you trade it up.
1: I don't think so either. But, I mean, I can say from personal experience of going from being a mom to being a wife to being a caregiver to my mother-in-law, I left that behind to go into the workforce to be a kindergarten teacher, to have not two kids, but 28 kids.
0: Mm-hmm.
1: And now I have you.
0: Yeah. And I can fill that 26 kindergartner gap pretty easily.
1: Depends on the day.
0: Yes. Well, we've got a lot of cool stuff. We can talk a little bit about the market going on. Steph's got a great list of things to do in Colorado Springs this weekend.
1: We want to talk about Buc-ee's.
0: And Buc-ee's, yes. Absolutely. I we'll save that for the next segment because I don't get it. I really don't.
1: We would love your input because I was reading on Instagram this morning, just kind of looking at a post that the Gazette had done when everything had started with this earlier this year. And reading through the comments, it was diverse. It was interesting. And most of it was not objective whatsoever. So it would be interesting to hear what you have to say with it because we're objective. We love to hear everyone's opinions and no judgment or anything. So give us a call here, 719-715-0740. And chime in, give us your thoughts. And with that, we will be right back.
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0: That is pretty catchy, by the way.
1: Yes, it is.
0: You did a good job.
1: And welcome back. This is Wealth Strategies with Robert Stanlick and Stephanie Kaminsky. So let's start off with the whole Buc-ee's deal with the first with the Palmer Lake, them not wanting it there.
0: Mm-hmm.
1: What were they giving them? I mean, it seemed to me like they were giving them the world and then some.
0: I looked it up, and this actually started about 2 years. Well, actually, now it's going on 3 years ago. So Buc-ee's had promised Palmer Lake, let's see here, they would maintain the roads, like redo the roads in town. They would be bringing in about $1 million annually in tax revenue, construct two new water wells to help facilitate their water usage at Buc-ee's, a treatment plant for said water, a water line, a $350,000 community contribution, and they would upgrade that entire exit interchange at I-25 and Palmer Divide, which is exit 163.
1: And they didn't want it because they thought the lights from the gas pumps would bother them.
0: They didn't want the lights. They wanted to keep Palmer Lake quaint, small. A lot of people that have lived there for generations, and they like that small community feeling. And they were concerned that if having the Buc-ee's there, even though Palmer Lake is still 4 miles west, that it was going to bring in too many people. That was one of their concerns.
1: Okay, so Buc-ee's in their infinite wisdom said, okay, here's plan B.
0: Mm-hmm.
1: We'll go down the road a little bit. And if I got to think, if I'm Palmer, like, hey, wait a minute. Come back. Let's talk about this. But where they want to put it is how much farther north?
0: It's at exit 163.
1: Okay.
0: So it's 4 miles east of downtown.
1: Okay.
0: Palmer Lake.
1: Which, to me, seems to be a perfect spot for it. Because when you're headed to Denver, if you don't get gas either at North Academy or Woodman, you got to go to Monument, which means you've got to get off, and then you end up doing that weird interchange to get back on. And unless you go to Maverick, I'm trying to think of other gas stations.
0: Yeah, that would be the last one before you get...
1: Yeah.
0: Because there's nothing at Larkspur. There's on Interstate 25. There's nothing there. There's nothing at Toma. Really, the next place you're hitting is Plum Creek.
1: Yeah.
0: And Castle Rock.
1: And it's not real easy to get gas in Castle Rock either.
0: No, it is not. Depending on your exit, but Castle Rock has so many people and so much traffic that it is kind of a mess sometimes.
1: The other thing that I think that would be good about this location is when it snows and the weather gets crappy, it gives you a place to get off, regroup, maybe wait for the road to get cleared a little bit, jazz yourself up on caffeine and brisket, and then go for it.
0: Absolutely. But, I mean, why not?
1: I don't know. Never been to a Buc-ee's. I've heard a little bit about them. It's kind of a fascinating deal. There's a Truckers America that they just built on the north end of Pueblo, and they've got Saboro's Pizza, which for, I don't know whether you call that a convenience store or a gas store, but it really, and it's big. I don't know whether it's not near as big as a Buc-ee's, but man, it's sure handy.
0: Well, I know that there's a Buc-ee's currently north of Denver.
1: Yeah, in Loveland.
0: Yeah, Loveland area. And then I think they put one in Trinidad?
1: No.
0: Was that somewhere they were talking about? Maybe that was one of the options.
1: No, they can't do Trinidad because Trinidad people don't wake up until 11 in the morning. It'd be hard to get workers for that one.
0: But yeah, I definitely know that there is one Loveland area. And some of the comments that I read on that post today said that they love it. And, another complaint that I found was pretty entertaining. Like I said, some of the complaints, yes, they were objective. You know, we're already in a severe water drought in the entire state. To add in something that it's going to bring in, I mean, really, it's not even going to bring in more people, because those people stop either in Monument or Colorado Springs to usually get gas anyway. So whether it's just displacing where the water is being used or whatever the case may be, I can understand that objective thought process. But the one that entertained me most was that because Buc-ee's is headquartered in Texas, Texas, we all know, is a heavy Republican state. People were complaining on this post saying that because this is a MAGA-based company, that they are trying to persuade the liberals in the Douglas County, El Paso County areas to go to the conservative side. And that they just needed to leave our counties alone so that they can stay more liberal.
1: Huh. I say bring them in. I think we should start a GoFundMe for Buc-ee's. If that would actually be the case, let's do it.
0: Well, you know, after they had this initial presentation of everything that Buc-ee's was going to offer Palmer Lake, they withdrew their application because of all the complaints in February. Then in April, a subsidiary of Buc-ee's called Buc-ee's EPCO, El Paso County, purchased the land, and they're going to build anyway. They already have their wells going in. And the difference with this application is that Palmer Lake is getting nothing that they were promised in the original proposal.
1: That's got to sting. But it really does amaze me that, I mean, it is just a convenience store. To me, I don't know what all the hoopla is about. But if I got another place that's got a clean restroom, and I can get a Diet Pepsi, I say do it.
0: You know, you would think that people would learn, being where we live. We are in Colorado Springs, this entire area. Very, very popular for tourism. When you think of when Woodland Park did not want to have Walmart built, Walmart came. Durango did not want Walmart, Walmart came. We don't want data centers. It's probably still going to happen. So, you know, yes, we can fight it. We can dispute it. We can try to, you know, say our piece about it. But in the end, it probably seems like that it's going to happen regardless on what we say. Robert broke his phone.
1: It's haunted. I guess I better go get a new one. Maybe that Samsung Fold Ultra.
0: Oh, is that what you...
1: And you look at that Walmart in Woodland Park.
0: Uh-huh.
1: I mean, it's nice.
0: It's nice.
1: And yep. Now that they've got Walmart Delivers with Walmart Plus,
0: mm-hmm.
1: Geez, that's great.
0: Yep. Whenever our Medicare Monday co-host Yolanda, she and I have adventured together a few times over the last decade, and there have been a couple of times that we've stopped at that Walmart in Woodland Park, and it's great, and it's convenient for the people that live in the area. It's convenient for people that are traveling through to Buena Vista, you know, Salida, going on up to Summit County, wherever they may be going. It's a great place to, you know, for that market.
1: Well, I got to say, I got to give it a thumbs up. You know, if there's a legitimate reason that they shouldn't go there, call and tell us. 719-715-0740, 719-715-0740. We'd like to hear it, but I just don't see the downside in this.
0: No.
1: I mean,
0: you know, and you know, another example is when we look at everything that was put on InterQuest. I remember less than 10 years ago that the majority of that stuff was not there, and it just exploded, and it stays busy all the time. And, you know, with Buc-ee's, they're stating that it's going to bring in a lot more new jobs. for the area, which is always a benefit. You know, put those teenagers to work.
1: Well, and driving up I-25 at the north gate exit.
0: Mm-hmm. That's expanded too.
1: Oh, they've got more than one lane turning in to get into North Gate now?
0: They do. They just fixed it.
1: Oh, wow.
0: Yes, because now they have Voyager that goes right up to Voyager, and then the next one is North Gate, and there are two lanes now.
1: Boy, there's just nothing Colorado Springs can't do if they put their heads to it.
0: But, yeah, Voyager, where you have the amphitheater, and they put in all of these new restaurants and all these retail shops, and then you have Bass Pro, and, you know, there's... the area is just expanding, and, you know, it's not going to look like what it was in the 80s. And I mean, when my parents moved here in 81, the town ended at Austin Bluffs and Academy.
1: Yeah.
0: And going up Woodman, it didn't go past Union, and because it was just a dirt road and powers didn't exist. And you know, things changed. That was 45 years ago.
1: Now, I will say, and we'll extend this into the next segment as well. But then I want to move to the Planning Commission's brilliance in building apartment complexes all over, everywhere. Any place there's a spare plot of ground, they're going to put an apartment complex. And it's funny, if you look at how El Paso County votes and the growth of apartments, you see the conservative side sliding and the liberal stuff coming up. And I still swear, 2008, nobody believed me. Barack Obama took 48% of the vote in El Paso County. And I said, they're cheating, they're lying, something's wrong. And I still contend to that to this day, the way the voting gets counted, not only here but in this state, because it's not whether you get a ballot and whether you put the ballot in, it's who counts them.
0: Oh, absolutely.
1: And we need to remember that.
0: Yes, absolutely.
1: Well, we are coming up to the bottom of the hour, and we'll take your calls on this. We'll talk about traffic, one of my favorite subjects, and apartments, and get into a little more of the stock stuff, whatever the case may be. But we'd like to hear from you. 719-715-0740. 719-715-0740. And if you'd like to set a time with us, you can go to rswealthstrategies.com or call us at 400-6516 with the 719 in front of it. 719-400-6516. Let's take a break for news and get a temperature reading.
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3: I'm Lindsay Boach in the KKTV 11 newsroom. I'm 740 KVOR. Colorado Springs police say four minors are in the hospital after a rollover crash this morning. They say it happened in the Stetson Hills area near Charlotte Parkway and Barnes Road, that's east of Powers. Police say a little after 8 this morning, a vehicle rolled over in the middle of the median, causing the inside lanes of traffic to close. They say traffic was able to keep moving through the area. Of the four minors taken to the hospital, police say that there appeared to be no serious or life-threatening injuries. Police have not said how many vehicles were involved or what caused the crash. Highways 165 and 78 are set to reopen tonight. That's according to the Custer County Sheriff's Office. They've been closed because of the Aspen Acres fire. The two highways are set to open tonight at 7 p.m. Also, pre-evacuations for zones C1, C2, and FS5 will also be lifted tonight at 7 o'clock. The Custer County Sheriff is asking you to not park on the side of the highway. In the 11 Newsroom, I'm Lindsay Boach.
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4: We continue to be hot and sunny here across Southern Colorado, not to mention dry today. We have red flag warnings in effect from 1 p.m. through 8 p.m. 4th enhanced fire danger. Otherwise, highs into the 90s and triple digits. With your KKTV 11 alert weather, I'm meteorologist Nick Lobo.
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0: Welcome back. This is the RS Wealth Strategy Show. Robert Stanlick along with Stephanie Kaminsky.
1: The song says...
0: And I think we're going to have to go even more combative to get people to call. We may have to go shock radio on them.
1: We might.
0: I mean, it's just... It's crickets. So, what can we bash? all the apartments. And Colorado has got this stupid law that if you want to turn a condo, the owner or the builder has a huge long liability period in case there's something wrong with an apartment that is sold as a condo, and they can be on the hook for it forever. And that's why we don't ever see apartments go condo in Colorado, is because of some goofy law, which, if you were really interested in lowering prices for people, taking some of these apartment complexes like University Village up there, nice place, really nice, two stories, you could turn those into condos. It'd be a great place for people to, you know, make that their first home or their first purchase, and could help them actually lower their housing costs. And you could do this across four or five places. But, I mean, I know Colorado Springs is a big developer's town, but holy cow, it just to me seems like the number of apartment buildings has gone off the deep end.
1: It keeps going. But then I had heard, too, that there was kind of a stall in the construction over the last couple of months. I'm not sure if that's still going on.
0: Well, I know housing, there's some kind of new fuel or something. They put a new regulation in, and new housing permits dropped down to 40 for the month of June. So... to make housing more affordable, they put in more restrictions, more expensive things to do to approve the permit, but the government is here to help us.
1: Right.
0: I mean, it's just mind-numbing to me.
1: Well, it's like Mary Thorne said yesterday, talking about mortgages, that it's easier to buy a new house and get approved for, you know, different types of lending options. But if the houses aren't getting built, then how are people supposed to get approved for these new home options when they really don't have the income or the credit history or the credit scores to do a pre-existing house and get approved for a regular loan that way?
0: Well, and these home builders, you know, a lot of them have been sitting on land for 10, 15, 20 years. So they bought that land cheap.
1: Mm-hmm.
0: So they can, that affords them then to buy rates down or give huge incentives or do that kind of stuff. And they can get you in those a lot easier than, you know, somebody wanting to buy my house. And I'm like, no, I'm going to need more money in that. I'm going to need more money in that. So...
1: well, and you're talking about traffic.
0: Yes.
1: Yeah. My, we love to compare traffic. Like my other half and I, we were in Salt Lake City at the end of June, 4th of July weekend. We were in Utah for a week. I got to say that I-15 is a marvel for traffic. They have about the same amount of people living in that area. When you look at Salt Lake City and it's all of its suburbs, there's about 1.2 million people. We have about 750 to 800,000 people in Colorado Springs right now. So when you look at that, I-15 is literally a 10-lane highway through all of the city. Five lanes on each side. Traffic moves pretty smoothly. In the entire time we were there, we never had a rush hour stoppage except for, I don't want to say that. On the way out of town, there was an accident. and there was a trooper trying to get the traffic to slow down so that they could get the accident cleared. That was it. And here, we have about the same amount of people, and what do we have? We fight for having three lanes in one direction.
0: And, like, taking Woodman to out to Falcon
1: yes.
0: at 3 o'clock in the afternoon?
1: Mm-hmm.
0: Why are we filling three lanes? I mean, where are they going?
1: Right, exactly.
0: I mean, and I had the same experience when we went out to Omaha. You talk about overbuilt highways, and geez, they've got these huge off ramps and under ramps. And we pulled in on a Friday, and it's like we're like the only car on the on the whole highway. And we get in on a Thursday night, and I'm looking out my window Friday morning at the roads. There's no cars, and I'm like, what's going on? I mean, are they still all working from home? But, I mean, Omaha, which city for city is about the same as here, they could grow tenfold without batting an eye for the main traffic configuration that they have. Some of their other streets are...
1: Yeah, my brother lived in Northwest Arkansas, and he was the director of the Public Works Department for several years in one of the cities. And when he came out here a few years ago, after being gone for 25 years, he analyzed the town. And I mean, that's what he does everywhere he goes. He analyzes the city, and he's like, well, that's a good idea, and that's a good idea. Oh, this is terrible. And every time he would come back to visit, he would analyze and say, I need to get in touch with their director and figure out how they can improve things here in the city. So it's pretty bad when you have directors of, you know, people that work for the cities coming from other towns and doing that analysis and going, yeah, this infrastructure is not good at
0: yeah.
1: all for the amount of people. And people keep moving here. And they only improve the roads just enough for the moment. They're not taking into consideration the potential growth that's going to happen in the next 5 years, 2 years, 1 year, even.
0: It was 2007. I bought a house out in Falcon. And Woodman was one lane each way.
1: Yep.
0: And now it's only two lane, and it's as bogged down as much as it was when it was one lane.
1: And there's so many people that live out there.
0: Yeah, and I tell you what, you get to Powers and Woodman, it can be an experience.
1: Mm-hmm.
0: It can be, I mean, it's just, it's nuts. It's, and I don't think, I think Powers South, I think you're taking your life in your own hands when you're trying to drive down there.
1: Uh-huh.
0: I mean, every day something pops up on 719 can't drive of a fatal accident or all lanes are blocked. And it's confusing.
1: Yeah, not really sure what the transportation yeah. department thought of when they were constructing the roads in Colorado Springs.
0: Well, and that's what drives me nuts about Woodman going out east. They built these massive apartment complexes.
1: Mm-hmm.
0: And they've got plans for a couple of big housing developments. Have they figured that people need to come into town to work and go home and take their kids to school?
1: And they're backing right up to the easement.
0: Yeah.
1: So there's not even room to expand Woodman without cutting into that personal property of the
0: yeah.
1: owners. So it's, I don't know. I really don't know. Maybe we need to get jobs. Instead of being financial advisors, maybe we need to get jobs with the city.
0: No. I was visiting a client at his house out in Falcon, and he opened the sliding door, and he's got a little deck, and then there's like a golf cart path. And he goes, guess what that's going to be? Like, I don't know. I don't think they're going to build a golf course out here, are they? He goes, oh, no. That's Briargate.
1: Briargate?
0: They want to expand it all the way through right behind his house.
1: Wow. That's crazy.
0: I'm like, good luck, because you ain't getting more than two lanes.
1: I know that they're going to do that with Voyager, that they're running that through areas around Old Farm and whatnot. I don't know the exact proposal on it, but they're going to do that too.
0: Yeah.
1: And
0: right up next to the house.
1: So that runs right into InterQuest. And that's what it's doing. It's going right through the neighborhoods.
0: I said, well, just pop out a window and sell coffee.
1: Look, I mean, traffic will be stopped anyway. Why not make some money with it?
0: All right. So what's your guys' biggest grief about traffic? That's what we want to know. 719-715-0740. 719-715-0740. And why do they always have to work on I-25 at Garden of the Gods?
1: They're working on, they had to reconstruct a bridge that's between Garden of the Gods and Fillmore because it was failing. And they are almost done with it. And we don't see the work on I-25 because all the work is happening underneath.
0: Yeah.
1: It's supposed to be done, I think, I'm pretty sure by the end of the year. I know within the next few months at a minimum, but by the end of the year for sure. But yeah, that bridge was failing. And definitely don't want a bridge on 25 that major to fail. That would not be fun. And unfortunately, we don't have the construction workers that Saudi Arabia and Asia have that can get things done in 2 or 3 days. It would take 6 or 7 months.
0: Yo, Elon, you want to send a few of those robots out? All right, last break of the day to kick your weekend off. Number to call, 719-715-0740. 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

0: All right, welcome back. This is Well Strategies, along with Robert Stanlick, Stephanie Kaminsky. Why don't you tell us what's going on this weekend, and I'm going to stare at this four-door Mustang.
1: You're going to stare at the four-door?
0: I got pulled up here.
1: Okay. Well, you were talking about the other day that you needed some more power.
0: No, that Mach-E's pretty fast. I had this Joker come up behind me on Academy coming here. And I didn't even have it in the go-go mode. I hit that and blew past. Oh.
1: Well, alrighty then. Well,
0: you better get something to block the license plate so the cameras can't read my numbers.
1: Supposedly, if you use a specific color of spray paint.
0: Yeah.
1: I'll have to look it up.
0: I heard hockey tape, if you put over it.
1: Oh, really?
0: Yeah, you can't see the numbers from a photo.
1: Interesting. I'll have to try that out. Mm-hmm. I have hockey tape at home.
0: Okay, so what do we got going on this weekend?
1: Well, I always try to find things to do because, well, sometimes Colorado Springs can be a little dull, but we've got some things going on. Because it's summertime for a few more weeks, depending on what Mother Nature wants to do with us. Obviously, we've got our farmers markets. Saturday farmers markets, there's one at Old Colorado City, down at Bancroft Park. Black Forest is having their farmers market. And then the Margarita at Pine Creek has a farm and art market. The one in Old Colorado City is from 7 to 1. The one in Black Forest, times are a little bit different on that one because they're actually having a festival this weekend. And then the one at Margarita at Pine Creek is from 10 to 2. Sunday markets, there's one at Acacia Park from 9 to 2. There's one at the Stomping Grounds on Jet Wing from 11 to 3. And then Cordera is having one at their clubhouse from 10 to 2. Those are all on Sunday. And then, as always, I'm a big supporter of Smith Farms. It's out by your house.
0: Yes, it is.
1: So that's 24 and Judge Orr, is that right?
0: Yeah.
1: Yeah, right there
0: and
1: on that corner.
0: The traffic engineer screwed that up.
1: They screwed that one up,
0: pretty
1: too.
0: Pretty hard.
1: Yes.
0: But you can do it, especially if you're, I guess, heading
1: if you're heading
0: north-east.
1: North on 24, yeah.
0: Yeah.
1: It's easier to get into. Because if not, then you have to drive all the way down to Bluegill and take the back road. So, but going back to Black Forest, they're having their annual festival this Saturday at the community center. It starts at 6:30. It starts with a pancake breakfast. They're doing a parade. They've got booths and activities. They got tractor rides, petting farm, races, whole bunch of stuff. And it goes on until 3 o'clock. I'm always a big fan of music. And one of the things that's going on tonight at the Kings Deer Golf Club in Monument is the Dueling Pianos Road Show. One of my good friends was one of the pianos for that for a number of years, and he had to step away due to illness. But they are awesome. They are highly entertaining. They are very interactive. That starts at 7:30. Tickets start at $35. And then if you know who Steve Earle is, he kind of does he's country. He's playing at the Philong Music Hall at Bourbon Brothers tonight at 7:30. Those tickets start at $73.
0: And I got to say, somebody was ingenious for building that music hall.
1: 100%. Yes.
0: That is it's a cool place.
1: Yes. They were very, very intelligent. And then for, it's the first Friday for of the month, so downtown is having their art walk from 5 to 9, and it's free. And there's food, drinks, music. Some of the locations include the Art Gallery, Rogue Gallery, Cottonwood Center for the Arts. So there's quite a few things going on this weekend. We've kind of gotten out of the Friday music summer series, Friday concert summer series that used to be at University Village, University Park, and
0: they aren't doing those
1: and
0: anymore.
1: First in Maine. No, they ended in July.
0: Wow.
1: And now we're in August.
0: Huh.
1: Because summer's over.
0: I got a friend of mine that plays for Martini Shot.
1: Oh. I've heard of them.
0: They're always good to go here and see.
1: Yeah. So, yeah, we got some. There's some fun things going on. If you're looking for somewhere to get out, obviously it's going to be a little bit toasty roasty from the temperatures. So
0: toasty roasty.
1: Toasty roasty. You know, get out.
0: And of course, the antidote for that is a frozen margarita.
1: Or water balloons. Or
0: yeah.
1: A beer on International Beer Day.
0: Have you seen the new stuff for kids now?
1: There's
0: a lot
1: of new
0: stuff for
1: kids.
0: I never had anything this cool. There's a tie, and it's got 30 balloons.
1: Oh, yeah.
0: And you just hook the hose to one end, and it fills up all 30 at the same time and seals it. I mean, how much damage could a Avaya done if I'd have had something like that? Jeez.
1: Yeah, instead, when we were kids, we had to have mom or dad or bigger siblings sitting there filling up the balloon, tying it, filling it up, tying it. And everyone was waiting around for their balloon.
0: And nobody made the balloons big enough to fit over the hose on an outside faucet.
1: No.
0: I mean, I was robbed.
1: You were robbed.
0: I think I need some reparation.
1: Do you need to have a second childhood?
0: No, I need to be paid for it.
1: You need to be financially compensated.
0: That's just not right.
1: Well, you know, those are the advantages of, I mean, you have grandkids. You know, those are the advantages that you have.
0: And they take a lot of advantage of those balloons. And you got little broken balloons all over everywhere. And but it is kind of funny to watch them.
1: It is fun. It's a lot of fun watching kids just.
0: If I was to make them, the balloons would be a lot bigger. Because, I mean, the ones they pop off,
1: they're pretty small.
0: Yeah, and they got some cushions so they don't break on impact as well as they should. You know, maybe a pin inside of them. So when it hits, the pin could pop the balloon.
1: But then that becomes a hazard. What if you step on the pin? Sticks in someone's arm.
0: Yeah. I'll tell you what we did with M80s, too.
1: Oh, I mean, I can tell you what my kids did with bottle rockets and all that kind of stuff. But that's for another show, and we don't want to criminalize them. So just a quick recap of looking at the market. It was up 151 points today, so about a quarter of a percent, ended at 54,000. The NASDAQ actually did better than the Dow today. It was up 342 points, 1.3%. Kind of had a little bit of a roller coaster day around lunchtime. And then in the last hour and a half-ish, it rallied to get up to do pretty darn good. NVIDIA was up 2.3%. Amazon is still climbing up the boards at almost a full percent. Walmart was down a little bit. I don't know what's up with that.
0: Palantir rocked the house.
1: Did they?
0: Yeah. I think they were up 10%.
1: That's awesome.
0: 11%, something like that.
1: NVIDIA was up 2.25%. Oh, yeah, 10% Palantir. There it is. So, SpaceX, after the plummeting issues that they had on Wednesday of losing about half of their stock, they're up almost 16% for the day. So I'm sure their futures on Monday are going to look pretty darn good.
0: Yeah, we'll see, because it's typically once you kind of feel good and that things are on the right track, they pull the plug out from under you. And but that's what I'm going to be doing this weekend, is looking at charts, looking at volume, volatility, looking for some new ideas. Do have some great options if you're worried that we could repeat a four-year crash on the NASDAQ 26-27. Go to the website rswealthstrategies.com and just click on make an appointment. We'll sit down and do a discovery session, and I'll show you a few of the magic bullets that I have. You have to sign an NDA, so you can't go out and tell other advisors what I'm doing.
1: So I have a question for you.
0: Okay.
1: So my son has been complaining, because he works at Toyota, been complaining that how slow July was and that he had minimal sales. I mean, he was pretty grumpy the other day when I was talking to him about it. And he was talking to my parents last night after he got home, and he said, I'm starting to see it pick up. And he's feeling more optimistic about it. You've been in this industry for about 30 years.

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1: Today or south of Colorado Springs today. So, you know. But yeah, so it's a little bit more optimistic. I think that the market for the month is going to kind of follow that trend too, because, well, kids go back to school all over the country around this time of year. And
2: I could go in and do some tire kicking with him. I could drive him nuts.
1: You would drive him nuts, too. It's really easy to do that. So, anyway, next week on Monday, we'll have Yolanda back for Medicare Monday. And she'll bring in a whole ton of new information. If you have questions, please feel free to call us at our number at 719-400-6516. 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And we'd love to hear from you. I hope all of you have a wonderful weekend. 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
11: 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Welcome in. 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And of course, there's another way that you can consume the show on a daily basis, and that is by watching it anywhere you scroll. It will be a veritable cornucopia of sports topics today, including professional wrestling. AEW star Sky Blue joining me in less than 20 minutes as she and the rest of All Elite Wrestling are here in the Springs for tomorrow night's show at the Broadmoor World Arena. The rest of the time, besides the time that Sky is joining me, it's for you and me. 719-247-1313. You could call or text into the show. Or you could simply, if you are watching the live stream, you can comment on your social media platform of choice. Recently, I shared my fatigue regarding the Peyton Watson story. And I just feel like it's a lot of, you know, clutch sports getting the word out that, hey, this team is interested, this team is interested, trying to get the Nuggets to move. And they're not moving. So I feel like it's much ado about nothing. And also, let's keep in mind who Peyton Watson is as a player. I think that when all is said and done, Peyton Watson's going to be put in a spot that he can't possibly live up to the expectations around him, because all of this talk and the daily minutiae

0: of Peyton Watson is making him out to be something more than what he is as a basketball player. If all these teams are interested, and if he's worth $28 million, and if he's dominating the NBA news cycle after LeBron James signs with the Philadelphia 76ers, like, that's just building up the hype and making people think that Peyton Watson is more than what he is. So I don't want to do that to him, because I think he's a nice player, and I would like people to keep in mind who he is but not get carried away. The Nuggets have enough problems without people thinking that Peyton Watson is going to be an all-star. So I've decided that only if something of note comes out, not another team that is supposedly interested, only if something is reported that I find interesting and I feel like moves the story along, then I will bring it to you. And I think this is one. Brett Spiegel is reporting that Peyton Watson and his camp feel disrespected by what the Nuggets are willing to offer him, which reportedly is south of $20 million, when Clutch Sports thinks that Peyton Watson is a $26 to $28 million player. They're throwing around the D word, something that you should not throw around lightly, because it is important in sports. Respect. Peyton Watson and his camp feel disrespected by the Denver Nuggets. They shouldn't. The disrespect they feel is actually the manifestation of overvaluing their client, thinking their client is more than what he is. And look, their job is, whether it is the best player in the NBA or the worst player in the NBA, to negotiate like these guys are the best, that they're all the best. I understand what an agent's job is. But when you cross over into, hey, they're disrespecting my client, then it goes beyond a negotiation. It's starting to get personal. And that's when I feel like I got to, you know, say something here. The Nuggets aren't disrespecting Peyton Watson. In fact, with all the mismanagement of this basketball team that has happened over the last few years, they're finally getting something right. Right? They overpaid Jamal Murray. They overpaid Michael Porter. They bet on Julian Strother and Jalen Pickett and Zeke Nnaji. All of these things that have happened to where you're going, what are the Denver Nuggets doing? Finally, for once, you look at the reported thought process of the Denver Nuggets and you go, you know what? You're right. Peyton Watson is not worth more than $20 million. He is a bench player. He is a role player, and you're not going to pay him upwards of $30 million when you're already into the second apron based on one good month of basketball. And I have to keep going back to that. 1 month when Nikola Jokic was out, Peyton Watson, to his credit, stepped up in a major, major way. And then the minute Jokic returned, there was regression to the mean. That Peyton Watson that you saw in January, if you're a Nuggets fan, you don't want to see ever again. You know why you don't want to see that ever again? Because the thing that happened to bring that version of Peyton Watson out was Nikola Jokic being hurt. You don't want Nikola Jokic to be hurt. You want the Denver Nuggets to be at full strength. And at full strength, Peyton Watson is a good defensive bench player that once in a great while can get hot from three. He's a role player. The only way that you're going to get that version of Peyton Watson routinely is if you trade him to a place like Brooklyn, where he's going to get all the minutes and there's no one around him where that he has to look at and say, well, I got to defer to this guy. Is he deferring to Michael Porter? It's the same. And bringing up Michael Porter, it's the same thing that happened with him. Michael Porter, as you see him now in Brooklyn, was never going to happen in Denver. That version of him was never going to happen because the Denver Nuggets are better, because the Denver Nuggets have players better than Michael Porter Jr. that need the basketball. So the Denver Nuggets should be paying Peyton Watson, among other factors, but for what he's going to do for the Denver Nuggets, what his role is for the Denver Nuggets. And that's a price tag of less than $20 million. They're doing it the right way. They're finally valuing a player correctly. But it's viewed in the Clutch Sports world as disrespect. I'm sorry. It's not disrespect. You're inflating the value of your client, which I understand why you're doing it, but you're doing it. That's the truth. And because the Denver Nuggets have Peyton Watson's restricted free agent rights, they can offer him whatever they want. That, and you don't like it, go to the negotiation table, the next CBA, and get rid of restricted free agency. I'm actually not a huge fan of restricted free agency, because if I, for a moment, put myself in Peyton Watson's shoes, I hate it. Like, you have no certainty beyond, you know, this upcoming season, because at the very least you could play under the qualifying offer, but you can't really openly go out and get another deal because the Nuggets can just come right back and say, yeah, we're going to do that. So I at some level, I feel for Peyton Watson. It's not a good system. It's not fun to be him or Jonathan Kuminga or Josh Giddey. But it exists. And the Nuggets would be insane not to use it to their advantage with all the mismanagement they have already done to this basketball team. They should use something for good with this basketball team. And one more thing on the disrespect. Okay, you feel like your client's being disrespected. That's fine. Well, what about these other teams like Milwaukee and LA who are interested, but they're not willing to give up a first-round pick? They're not willing to meet the asking price, which is not crazy. A player and a pick is what it seems like, a first-round pick and a player. And if you're a decent basketball team, that pick's not going to be in the lottery. Seems like a reasonable asking price. Why aren't you getting mad at the Bucks or the Clippers that they aren't willing to meet the Nuggets asking price so your client can go there? Is it because they're valuing Peyton Watson appropriately and saying, well, wait, we got traded first round pick, a player off our roster, and we got to meet the asking price of Rich Paul and Clutch Sports? We always say this when a guy gets paid a ton of money, or the pro labor side of the equation in sports always come out and say, hey, it's what the market paid for him. That's what he's worth. Well, how about the other side? The market is clearly saying what they think of Peyton Watson, but that's disrespect. Oh, that can't be taken seriously. Only when a guy is overpaid is that justified. It just, it goes to my fatigue with this story. And it's like, it is too much about a player of Peyton Watson's caliber. It's just, it's getting to be too much. Now, where's the resolution? I mean, because at some point this thing's got to be settled one way or another. Here's Shams Charania on ESPN.
1: The biggest question for the Nuggets right now surrounds restricted free agent Peyton Watson. This is still an outstanding issue that the Nuggets have right now, and I'm told they are in active trade talks with multiple teams on a Peyton Watson sign and trade. That includes Cleveland, Milwaukee, and the Clippers. There are combinations of player packages, pick packages as well. So either they're going to trade him, or you could potentially have him back on a one-year, $6.5 million qualifying offer.
0: So let me pose that question, because it really does seem like neither side is going to get their way, their top choice. Rich Paul is not going to get Peyton Watson to sign for more than what Christian Brown makes, north of $25 million. He's not going to get that. Okay? The Denver Nuggets probably aren't going to get Peyton Watson to agree to a multi-year deal that pays him less than 20. So to Shams Charania's point, you're either looking at the Nuggets trading Peyton Watson or signing him to the qualifying offer, which would almost assuredly mean that this is the last season of Peyton Watson in Denver. So I ask you which you would rather have. And if I'm answering my own question, I think at this point, because of how bad of an offseason the Denver Nuggets have had and how much this feels like they're not going to get themselves out of it anytime soon, and it might get worse before it gets better. If nobody is willing to really match the asking price of the Denver Nuggets, in an ideal world, you would get a decent rotational player and a first-round pick back for Peyton Watson. Okay, if that's not going to happen, if everybody holds firm here, Clutch Sports on their valuation of Peyton Watson, the Nuggets' valuation of Peyton Watson, and the open market's valuation of Peyton Watson in a trade, I would rather the Nuggets keep Peyton Watson for 1 year under the qualifying offer and see how it goes. Because I will say this, Peyton Watson is a better basketball player than anyone the Nuggets have acquired this offseason. So that's kind of where I'm at with it. Sign him to the qualifying offer. I guess there's a non-zero chance that the two sides make up on this. I doubt it, but there's a slim chance of that happening, and maybe you reopen negotiations after the year, or negotiate with him during the year for that matter. He'd be in the building. We have this standoff right now, and no one is willing to pay or to acquiesce. So if the Nuggets can't get a player in a first-round pick, if Peyton Watson's not going to sign for less than 20, if the Nuggets aren't going to offer more than 25, then just put pen to paper on the qualifying offer and let's move on here. Because I'm telling you, the Nuggets still got to make moves. They still got to deal with the second apron. Take your thoughts, 719-247-1313. How would you like to see the Peyton Watson saga? And it is a saga at this point. It's rivaling Odysseus. It really is at this point. It's taken much longer than Odysseus getting home. 719-247-1313. Coming up next, AEW star Sky Blue joins me as she and the rest of AEW will be in town tomorrow night at the Broadmoor World Arena.
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3: With no reports of stalls or accidents, up and down I-25, Union, Austin Bluffs, Powers, Academy, Stetson Hills, Fillmore, Woodman. Yeah, we're building heavy traffic, just that typical Friday afternoon stuff. Nothing really out of the ordinary. We'll keep you updated. I'm Coyote, that's traffic.
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4: Thank you so much for having me.
3: Do we know what your plans are for AEW Collision? Do we know who you're going up against yet?
4: Not at the moment, no. But anybody that is willing, I will happily wrestle.
3: And that has been your reputation throughout your time at AEW. But don't you brought the belt in. Can't you just, like, go to the powers that be and, like, just start calling out other stars in the locker room or what?
4: In some dimension, probably. I don't think I'm ballsy enough to do that. But, you know, I just love wrestling, so I'm always willing to wrestle whatever. And it's always a challenge. You know, you never know what's coming. So it's always a challenge I'm up for.
3: Yeah, absolutely. You have become one of the biggest stars in AEW. I don't think I'm speaking out of school when I say that. Was there a match, a moment for you where you went, oh, I've leveled up. I'm in a different spot than I was when I was coming up through the ranks.
4: I feel like I always am going to keep pushing myself and I'm never going to feel like I'm at the top level. I feel like there's always going to be more and more to work on.
3: Mm-hmm.
4: But I do feel like I've felt the most comfortable, like, as a TV wrestler with Julia and Tekla by my side. I feel like I've been able to become the best version of myself as a wrestler with them. You know, I can bounce ideas off of them. We can work together. We can, you know, it's more brains to pick and more opinions.
3: I would imagine that some in your business would rather not be, you know, with a group or a tag team, but you're saying that has actually brought out the best in you, and you want that, right?
4: I feel like we're all enough of individuals that we still stand out on our own. Mm-hmm. But having, like, I've known Julia since I've started at AEW, so, like, she's my girl, and, like, being able to bounce ideas off of her and just, like, know that we both have the same goal, and it's not a competition, it's a, this is what we want to do, and we get to do it together, so it's just a positive thing.
3: Absolutely. All Elite Wrestling star Sky Blue joining me here in studio. She'll be at the Broadmoor World Arena Saturday night for AEW Collision. I've talked to you a little bit here, and I've enjoyed speaking with you. And I don't think I would like getting in the ring with you. So, how do you bring that? The side of you that we see in the ring, how do you bring that out of it? Is it just once you step in, it's like boom, or is there a process?
4: Honest, it is. Sometimes it's harder than other days. You know, like, it's hard. You have to mentally be prepared to go do what we're about to do, you know, what we put our bodies through. And there'll be some moments right before I walk out the curtain that I'll freak out and I'll panic. I'll be like, oh my God, what am I doing? But the second the music hits and you walk out, it just, a switch flips and you just go. And it's like, this is what I fell in love with when I was a teenager. So it's like, you just got to flip that switch and go do what teenage you fell in love with.
3: What you mentioned that you started when you were a teenager, even when you were younger than that, was it always going to be professional wrestling for you?
4: No, I didn't. It wasn't until I was 16, 17. So, like, my parents were wrestling fans their whole lives. So it was kind of like always on, but it wasn't until I was older that I was like, oh, this is pretty cool. And then, I saw a hardcore match. I think somebody went through a table or a chair or a something. And I looked over at my mom and was like, hey, I'm going to do that. And she went, no, you're not. So I had to prove her wrong. And here we are almost 10 years later, proving her wrong still.
3: There you go. But, like, in a nice way, because you,
4: the nicest
3: way
4: your possible,
3: mom, right.
4: But I still have to give her a heart attack every now and again.
3: Absolutely. First time you put somebody through a table.
4: that I put someone through a table? Yeah. Oh God, I don't know.
3: Or you jump through somebody on a table. Like you said, you were inspired by the hardcore matches. So I got to imagine
4: tables. I don't know. Doors were easier on the indies because they were easier to get to.
3: Yeah, right.
4: And doors are hollow, so they break a lot easier and they hurt a little bit less than tables.
3: Yeah, there you go.
4: But probably maybe 2 years in, 3 years in, something around there.
3: Yeah, and then when you did it, you're like, this is exactly what I thought it was going to be.
4: It is so much fun. It's a special kind of adrenaline rush.
3: Mm. When you were growing up, did you, do other sports and stuff? Because, I mean, obviously, you're incredibly athletic.
4: Yeah, so I did volleyball in primary, like, grade school. Mm-hmm. I went to, like, a private school, so it was, like, a mush of grades. It wasn't, like, a proper thing. But then when I was in high school, I ran track and field.
3: Nice. And do you find I would imagine just the preparation as an athlete, yeah, more than anything else translates.
4: Like having a regimen and like the workout, you know, the mindset to this is our workouts, this is our diet, this is, you know, the things mm-hmm. that we do for the sport. So that I think definitely helped.
3: Yeah. How far does that go? I mean, when you're on the road, which makes obviously a little bit more harder. Difficult. So, I mean, how intense is your regimen, the diet, all everything that you need to do to perform at your peak?
4: So I try to work out at least 5 days a week. Eating is a lot harder on the road, but we just try to eat as clean as possible on the road. Kyle's really good. He can, like, pack some of his snacks and, like, frozen things. I can't do that. I will go crazy if I try to do that. But then when we're at home, it's much easier, you know, we do the meal prep, we do the mm-hmm. eat the healthy dinners, home-cooked foods. Work out in the gym or go to the proper gym. We have a gym in our garage, so that's really nice. And then just getting in the ring whenever we can or whenever we feel like we want to try something or pick each other's brains and just work on it.
3: How is that dynamic? I mean, you're with each other obviously all the time, but you talked about, you know, picking each other's brains and stuff. I mean, what is it like going through all of this with somebody like Kyle?
4: I feel like it is the greatest blessing ever. I have somebody who's not only my best friend and my partner, but he also is just as passionate about this mm-hmm. and he loves it just as much. You know, he came up from a different background. You know, he wrestled in Australia, he wrestled in London and Japan before he came to America, whereas I started in America and only just got to go to Japan for the first time. So it's very cool being able to pick his brain because he just has so many different outlooks on things and so many different ideas than I would have from coming from America than going mm-hmm. to the other countries. So I'm just super grateful to have him and be able to just do this crazy life and this dream that we have and we get to do it together.
3: It's awesome. How is the wrestling culture in Japan differ from the United States?
4: It's crazy. Like their type of matches are completely different than American TV matches. So it was really cool when we went over there that we literally got to just jump in the deep end and do a Japan style match and like work with these girls who, and you know, it's very hard because there's a language barrier, so we're all like ping-ponging back and forth translating. Thank God for Tekla for translating for us. But it was one of the most surreal things I've ever done. If you would have told 17-year-old me that I was going to go wrestle in Japan and win a belt, I would have never believed you.
3: And do you ever part with that? If I had that, it would be over my shoulder, around my waist, 24 hours a day, especially at home.
4: At home, so the cats love to lay on it or lay near it, which is really funny. So we always like take pictures with the cats when they lay by the belts. But I always get so scared when we're traveling, or even just like if I check the bag like 4 different times, even though I've seen myself put it in the bag, mm-hmm. I have to make sure it's in the bag or else I freak out. I'm like, did I lose it? Where did it go? Because I'm like, I can't lose it. It's from Japan. Like they will kill me.
3: Mm-hmm. It's not a carry-on though?
4: So no, I do put it in my carry-on. I just have like, I'm such an anxious person that I'm like, I know I saw myself put it in there, but just in case.
3: No, now I understand. Yes, I go through the same thing when I'm on the road as
4: same
3: well.
4: Same with the passport. You have to check for the passport 4 different times before you get to the mm-hmm. airport.
3: Yeah, it's you have no other choice but to confront it, right? Exactly. One day, maybe you'll ride a bus everywhere, but for now, you got to hop on flights everywhere. As far as tomorrow night goes, obviously everyone's going to be showing up to see you. But as you look at All Elite Wrestling and AEW Collision, what can fans expect that maybe are aware of you guys but have never been to a show? What can they expect?
4: So I feel like live shows are just a special atmosphere of themselves. You know, like there's pyro, there's music, there's you know, there's wrestlers, there's men, there's women, and there's going to be different types of matches, and because everybody wrestles differently and everybody has their style and their quirks.
3: Mm-hmm.
4: So I would say there's something for everyone, and you will end up falling in love with it by the end of the night.
3: Mm-hmm.
4: And it's just like a special fun vibe. You know, we're all as wrestlers just going out there doing what we love and what we fell in love with. So if we get to put a smile on somebody else's face, or if we get to be their escape from reality, then we did our job.
3: Yeah, it's awesome. I can tell you, you want to be there, AXS or AEWTix.com. 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Go see Sky and the rest of the stars from All Elite Wrestling at the Broadmoor World Arena tomorrow night. Sky, this was awesome. Appreciate it. And we'll be following you from here on out.
4: Thank you so much for having me.
3: You bet. We'll have more Drive Time Sports right after this on KVOR and Extra Sports 1300.
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5: Red flag warnings remain active until 8 p.m. for Pueblo and Fremont counties. Overnight lows are expected to drop into the 60s. So very mild overnight, and a very hot and sunny weekend is ahead. With your KKTV 11 Alert weather, I'm meteorologist Josephine Sage.
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7: 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Yeah, we're building heavy traffic, just that typical Friday afternoon stuff. 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
1: 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Go check it out. Whether you're a wrestling fan or not, just one of those events. It's kind of like hockey in this way. Like, maybe you watch it on TV and you're like, yeah, it's not for me. But once you're there amongst fans and feeling that energy, it's awesome. So check that out. And new favorite wrestler, Sky Blue, on this show. Officially now. 719-247-1313 is the number if you want to jump in on the show. We got the Drive Time Sports Sound Countdown coming up imminently. But first, Tom, on the Peyton Watson saga, seems like no one's budging here. Nuggets want to pay Peyton Watson less than $20 million. Rich Paul and company want him to get more than Christian Brown gets paid at $25 million, and the Bucks, the Cavs, the Clippers don't want to meet the Nuggets' trade demand, so where do we go from here? Tom says, if Peyton Watson is considered an above-average bench player, then why would you expect a rotational bench player and a first-round pick in return? Well, because I think that if you're getting a lesser player, then you would have to make up the difference somehow in value, and a non-lottery first-round pick would be that. Is that the... Could you argue that's not quite equal value? Sure, but what do you expect the Nuggets to say will take a lesser player than Peyton Watson and just call it good? What if they were able to get a first round pick for Peyton Watson? Would that be agreeable? Like, the Nuggets can't forget here, and we can't forget when we're discussing this, the Nuggets have the hammer here. They have the leverage. Okay, so they should not just accept whatever deal comes down just so they're rid of Peyton Watson. So could you argue that a lesser player in a first-round pick is more than Peyton Watson's worth? That's what Cleveland and Milwaukee and LA are saying. Okay, you could argue that. But is it exorbitant? I don't think so. And with the Nuggets, they can just bring back Peyton Watson. So why are they going to take nothing in return for him? Again, this is the one thing they have done since they won a title that you actually look at and say they're doing the right thing here. They're using the leverage that restricted free agency gives them. They are not trying to overpay Peyton Watson like they have overpaid multiple players on their roster. And they're not willing to just give up Peyton Watson for nothing because other teams want him and Rich Paul is upset. What if the Nuggets threw in Zeke Nagy? Zeke Nagy, Peyton Watson for a lesser rotational player and a first-round pick. I love that when people are hypothesizing how the Denver Nuggets are going to get out of the second apron. They're like, they'll dump Zeke Nagy. I'm like, where have you been the last 3 years? They've been trying to dump him. They can't. So the big fix is trading Zeke Nagy. It's like, come on. It's not realistic. In an ideal world, that's what they would do. I think we're heading towards Peyton Watson on the qualifying offer. And enjoy him at Ball Arena while you can. That's where I think we're heading here. Just looking at everyone standing firm on what they're offering. But just get it done already. I know you don't have to, but all parties have kind of weighed in on the subject. Just put the qualifying offer in front of them so we can collectively move on with our lives. 719-247-1313. Let's get going. Our new Friday tradition, which is the Drive Time Sports Sound Countdown, the 10 best sound bites in all of sport this week, judged and voted on by me. So feel free to let me know what I missed. But for right now, this is curated entirely by me. And as we evolve, maybe we'll find a different way to do it. This is not a democracy. This is a dictatorship when it comes to the Drive Time Sports Sound Countdown. I decide. But I think I have good taste. Let's refresh your memory. Last week's top three. At number three, it was Sean Payton showing his softer side when it comes to the fact that he will be introducing Drew Brees into the Pro Football Hall of Fame, which will happen tomorrow.
2: Honest to God, I can't believe you just did that. And yeah, absolutely, man. Listen, we've done enough of this. Like, all of a sudden, it's awesome.
3: I can't wait. I love you.
2: I love you, too. Appreciate you.
1: That was posted on the Saints social media accounts last week. Really cool moment, and tomorrow will be a cool moment as well for the entire Saints family, really, with Sean Payton and Drew Brees. At number two last week, it was Kurt Cignetti. If you wondered if a national championship would change him at all, it's not.
4: The Big Ten is the best league in football. And a lot of really good football teams. It's hard to win on the road. Very physical football teams, very well coached. It definitely prepares you for the playoffs. There's no doubt about it. The numbers speak for themselves. I mean, we don't run a hype machine up here in the Midwest. We believe everything's earned, not given. And when we fall short, we say we fell short. We don't cry a river, whine, and complain. All right? And that's why we're the best.
1: And at number one last week, it was Tony Romo failing the test.
5: You willing to submit to a PBT?
6: What is that?
5: Machine that you blow on?
6: It's a preliminary test.
5: It does not determine the results of
6: my
5: test.
6: We're not doing that.
5: Okay.
6: I've already heard from all the lawyers, don't ever do that.
5: Okay.
6: So,
5: all right.
6: We're not going to do that.
5: Okay. All right, sir.
6: Did I pass this test?
5: You turn around?
6: No, I didn't, huh?
1: So that's what this week's countdown has to live up to. Let's start at number 10, a fitting way. Please rise for the national anthem sung by Martha Reeves at a professional women's baseball game. Oh.

watch were so gallantly streaming. And the rockets' red glare, the bombs bursting.

0: Bend it way, o'er the land of the free and the home of the brave.
1: Move over, Roseanne Barr. Move over, Carl Lewis. A new contender has emerged, certainly the Mount Rushmore of terrible national anthems. What a way to start your league, right? People in the stands excited for professional women's baseball, and that's how you start. Little rough there in the middle. The backup singers kind of were like, do we keep going? We're way off here. It's tough. So that's how we start the countdown at number 10, Martha Reeves' rendition of our national anthem. At number 9, it is a national treasure. This is his second appearance on the countdown in just about the month we've been doing this. Mets broadcaster Keith Hernandez breaking down the Mets trade deadline moves.
2: Roster has been turned over. Players gone. 11 newcomers in the minor leagues now, and the Mets get to start the last part of their season with a very different look.
3: Well, they definitely shuffled, brought in the truck, and took out all the garbage, so to speak. But this is a turnaround for this club. It's a new phase of the Mets broadcast, not the broadcast, but a new phase of this Mets season and Mets future. Obviously, Plan A did not work out. It's got a lot of young players here. It's a look to the future.
1: I hope SNY with the audio there. I hope it's not a new era in the Mets broadcast because I love it. I love the Mets broadcast more than I love any other broadcast in Major League Baseball right now. And the shame of this all is that when the game started, Keith Hernandez felt he needed to apologize for using those words, saying they were taking out the garbage. And you know what? Stand on business. You meant what you said. I think a lot of Mets fans would say that you accurately described the Mets trade deadline. They spend almost as much as the Dodgers, and yet they're feeling the need to take out the trash. So don't change, Keith. Keep talking about the end of your bloodline. Keep talking about the Mets taking out the trash. You are a national treasure. And number 9 on this week's Drive Time Sports Sound Countdown. At number 8, the WNBA this week, trying to pivot to let's just talk about ball. And boy, did they come up with a great basketball game to kick that off. Here's Amazon Prime on the audio.
4: Clark, her pass taken away by Wilson. Shot clock off. 3 seconds. Chelsea Gray for three. Yes, ma'am!
5: Are you kidding me? She does it again.
1: Chelsea Gray. What did she do again? She hits the buzzer beater to win the game in overtime over the Indiana Fever, only after she hit a buzzer beater at the end of regulation to send the game to overtime. You want the conversation in the WNBA to be about ball? That is exactly how you go out the very next night. Just last night, your two premier franchises, the Aces and the Fever. Clark, Asia Wilson, Chelsea Gray. What a show. And Chelsea Gray ending up having the last laugh, calling game there, leaving the Fever fans absolutely stunned. Number 8 on our Drive Time Sports Sound Countdown. At number 7, we stick with basketball. If you were wondering, was there any truth to the rumors that Jason Tatum and Jaylen Brown didn't really like each other in Boston? think Jaylen Brown kind of cleared that up at his introductory press conference with the Sixers.
6: We won a championship together. So anybody that you win a championship, you would think like that's what, you know, a brotherhood or a lifelong legacy would entail. Obviously, there's ups and downs in any type of relationship for sure. But on my end, it's nothing but respect. You know, besides when he plays the Sixers, you know, I hope he does well. You know, but other than that, you know, everything for me is just based in respect.
7: Have you guys been able to talk?
6: Not really.
1: There it was. Right at the end. A seismic shift in the Eastern Conference, in the NBA. Two players that helped one of the most storied franchises in all of sports win a title. And they don't even really chat after the trade went down. That tells me all I need to know. They may respect each other, but they were not getting along. Which is, it's a forgivable offense. Like, do you love every single coworker that you have? It's okay, but we were led to believe, no, they love each other and everything like that. No, they don't. No, they don't. The debate of who meant more, Jaylen Brown saying last year was the most fun he's ever had playing basketball when Jason Tatum was out. Jaylen Brown wanted to be the dude and resented that when the two of them were on the court together, everyone looked at Jason Tatum first. He did. That's the competitor in him. And then he goes to Philly, thinks for about a week and a half he's going to be the man, and then here comes the greatest player of his generation to join the group. It will be interesting this season in Philadelphia. Number six on our drive time, or number seven on our drive time sports sound countdown. Here's number six. And Air Force star quarterback Liam Szarka on why he chose to stay committed to the Air Force Academy.
8: I definitely thought, like, you know, what if I did transfer? And so I sat down with my parents, had like a list of pros and cons about this place and, you know, kind of how I was feeling about the environment. And I was going through it. I just realized there was a lot more pros than there was cons. You know, I have a great opportunity to go serve my country after, or whether I go play at the next level in the NFL.
1: And being able to do both, which Air Force deserves credit for creating a way for athletes to do both, increases the likelihood that when they do find a player like Liam Szarka, that they can keep him. And it speaks to who Liam Szarka is as a person and who his parents are as well, that despite, I'm sure, some overtures from other schools, that the mission of the Air Force Academy still means a lot to the Szarka family. It's rare to get that blend of talent and commitment to the cause, but the Falcons have it in Liam Szarka, number six on our Drive Time Sports Countdown. We'll continue after this on
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10: With no reports of stalls or accidents, up and down I-25, Union, Austin Bluffs, Powers, Academy, Stetson Hills, Fillmore, Woodman. Yeah, we're building heavy traffic, just that typical Friday afternoon stuff. Nothing really out of the ordinary. We'll keep you updated. I'm Coyote, that's traffic.
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11: 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So if you prefer one of those social media platforms, you can find the show. If you, speaking of social media, if you'd like to follow me and chat outside of business hours being 3 to 6 every afternoon, you can follow me on Twitter at GingerlyTweets and on Instagram at GingeWatch. And yes, I also have Threads. If you'd like to interact, be my guest, 719-247-1313. You could call or text into the show, or you could reach out to me on the aforementioned social media platforms. Some early storylines are starting to emerge from Broncos camp vis-a-vis how this team improves for next season, and one of the main discussions over the past week or so has been the defense's need to create more turnovers. That's something that is necessary. Riley Moss yesterday talked about how gassed he and the rest of the defense was at times last season because, in part, they weren't ending drives early. They were keeping teams out of the end zone. They did a great job of that. But can you end drives sooner and give your offense good field position? That is going to be one of the keys for the Broncos this season. So if you're trying to figure out how you go about doing that, who better to ask than the guy who is responsible for one of the more notable turnovers in recent Broncos history, Jaquan McMillan, who took the ball away from Brandon Cooks in that Buffalo playoff game. So is it something innate to be able to force turnovers, or is it something that you can learn?
13: I think it's both. You know, the more you work on it, taking the ball away, like we do turnover drills, that helps. And I think a lot of it is something that's just in the player. You know, I've been doing it my whole career at every level, so the ball just found me, and I just do my job, and I just happen to be in the right spot.

0: The Broncos were one of the worst teams in the NFL last year creating turnovers. So I wanted to find out the teams that were able to increase their turnovers that they created from one year to the next, what do they have in common? And I found the Houston Texans of 2023, the Chicago Bears, coincidentally, of the year 2023, the Detroit Lions recently are a team that were able to greatly increase their turnover numbers, and even the Denver Broncos shortly after Sean Payton arrived. If you recall, one year to the next, Sean Payton's first year to his second year, the Broncos were much better at creating turnovers. And my findings aren't going to shock you on how a team creates more turnovers. It really comes down to you create more pressure on the quarterback to get him to make mistakes, or you cover better. Not particularly revelatory. But how did those teams do it? One of two ways. Either the players on their roster got better at it, or they brought in players who were better at it. The Texans had D'Amico Ryans as their head coach. That probably helped a little bit. They drafted Will Anderson, one of the best pass rushers in all of football. That helped. The Chicago Bears got Montez Sweat to create more pressure. The Detroit Lions brought in numerous players in the secondary. And they also had some young players in that secondary that through experience got better. That Broncos team that I referred to earlier in Sean Payton's second year that did such a better job creating turnovers, that coincided with the rise of Nick Benito to now one of the best pass rushers in the league, and he was just on the NFL Top 100, 32, I believe. Jonathan Cooper at the same time emerged as a feared pass rush threat. So you really got to do it one of two ways. Either from outside help or from internal improvement. But here's the thing with the Denver Broncos. They're not that young and they're not that different. So if I'm looking at the trends on how teams go from one year to the next creating turnovers, I see roster turnover. Or I see young players starting to come into their own. Look around the Broncos defense. Which one of those two things applies to anybody? Pat Surtain, Riley Moss, Brandon Jones, Tuiloa Ufanga, Zach Allen, DJ Jones. I mean, these guys have played in the league for at least a few years here. And many of them you like. This is not a conversation about the Broncos defense is bad. The Broncos defense is one of the best defenses. But in terms of creating turnovers, I don't know that I see a huge jump for them, considering that so many of their players are well-established and in their prime. And if they weren't creating turnovers before, I don't see a high probability that they're going to be able to create more turnovers now. Now, maybe there's some players in the depth of the Denver Broncos. Jahdae Barron. Could he be a ball-hawking corner? Jonah Ellis, still a young player, figures to be in the rotation, probably even more than we expected coming into the year with what's going on with Jonathan Cooper. Maybe he gains a propensity to knock the ball out. But everywhere else on this Broncos defense, as much as you like these players, they're kind of, for the most part, who they are right now. And who they are, especially in the front seven, are guys that get after the passer. They do that as well as anybody. In fact, this year I expect the Broncos to mount another charge at setting the single season record for sacks. I don't see them dropping off in terms of their ability to generate a pass rush. But they did that last year, and it didn't lead to many turnovers. So the improvement that the Broncos defense is going to have in creating turnovers, I think they can create more turnovers. But if you're looking for a transformation, you got to look to the offensive side. That's where the transformation has to come. That's where it's got to look a lot different. And there's a chance that it could, right? You bring in Jalen Waddle. He's new. Bo Nix is still young in his NFL career. Backing up J.K. Dobbins, you have two players with a combined 1 year of NFL experience in R.J. Harvey and Jonah Coleman. Pat Bryant, Troy Franklin, still young in their careers. So if you're looking for a side of the football to perhaps greatly improve from one season to the next, you have to look to the offensive side. And there are pieces there. There are some of the underlying, you know, things to potentially get more out of the offense. With the defense, I kind of feel like this is who they are. And if I'm invoking Stuart Smalley from all those years ago on Saturday Night Live, they're good enough, they're smart enough, and doggone it, people like them. But they're not perfect. And I don't see this added dimension from the Denver Broncos defense this season. Maybe they should target Jaquan McMillan a little bit more, because he says it's innate in him, and who's to argue after what happened in that divisional game against the Buffalo Bills? And maybe Pat Surtain is a player that can do that too. Just wish that teams would throw in his direction more often. So I think you put your hope, if you're a Broncos fan, in creating more turnovers on the rise of young players like Jahdae Barron and like Jonah Ellis taking a bigger role on this team and seeing what they've got. And Riley, this is something Riley Moss talked about yesterday. I mean, he is working on his technique. He is working on, you know, playing the ball a little bit more. You know, he gets kind of caught watching. So maybe that could get him an action. I mean, he's certainly going to have plenty of chances. We talked about this yesterday. No one in the NFL was more targeted last year in the secondary. Well, on defense, period, than Riley Moss. So maybe that's not a super young player, but a younger player that perhaps can improve a little bit in that. But this is a veteran group, and it's the way that they want it. They prioritized a specific set of skills with these players, and to their credit, they are doing it. Zach Allen is getting to the quarterback. Nick Benito is getting to the quarterback. Jonathan Cooper the same way. That's what they made their bet on, is that if we generate pressure, if we get to the quarterback, that's how we're going to be the best version of ourselves as a defense. And they were terrific last year. Again, this is not, you know, saying watch the Denver Broncos defense get run through all next year. They're going to be tough. But I still look at solving the Broncos' problems, you know, as far as the defense being gassed and having to hold the team in the game. I put that on the offense. I just think it's asking too much of the defense, who is already superb at getting to the quarterback, to also do these other things. But that doesn't mean the Broncos shouldn't try. And they are. It's been an emphasis. They're trying to figure out different ways to be better at creating turnovers, and they should absolutely keep doing that. I just wonder with a veteran group whether they are capable at this stage in many of their careers of turning into a ball-hawking linebacker, corner, or safety. Take your thoughts. 719-247-1313. Creating turnovers. Innate, or do you got to kind of... Or can you work at it and improve? And do you expect the Broncos to this season? I mean, with everything that happened last year for the Denver Broncos, if the defense creates a few more turnovers, let's say adds three or maybe four, I mean, that's the little bit, right? That's where we're at with the Denver Broncos. You get to the AFC Championship. Without a Bo Nix injury, you could talk yourself into the Broncos should have been in the Super Bowl. Now we're just talking about little incremental improvements. That's all we're talking about. So if, you know, improving on the margins, which has been a staple of Sean Payton's team since he took over, these little margins that the Broncos are going to be better at than their opponent. So if the defense creates a few more turnovers, that makes the Broncos just that much better. But a transformational change and all of a sudden the Broncos are leading the league in turnovers, I don't see it. 719-247-1313. Coming up next, why the Dodgers, for all of their faults or perceived faults, are actually not the biggest rule breaker in the city of Los Angeles. That's next.
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2: With no reports of stalls or accidents, up and down I-25, Union, Austin Bluffs, Powers, Academy, Stetson Hills, Fillmore, Woodman. Yeah, we're building heavy traffic, just that typical Friday afternoon stuff. Nothing really out of the ordinary. We'll keep you updated. I'm Coyote, that's traffic.
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0: your chance to get qualified to win four season tickets to the upcoming Air Force football season coming up before the next break. So lock in. Give you the contact info and all that here shortly. In the meantime, you know, not that I feel bad for the LA Dodgers with all the flack that they are getting, because I think, you know, some of it is deserved. But one thing that you can say about the LA Dodgers and the way they're going about it, they are not doing anything against the rules. Are they exploiting loopholes? Yes. Do those loopholes need to be closed? Absolutely. Do we need a salary cap and salary floor in baseball? Indubitably. But the Dodgers are not doing anything against the rules, and that has to be said. The LA Clippers, on the other hand, not so sure about. The latest chapter, and now a 13-part series from Pablo Torre, unearths what that second endorsement deal that was reported that in addition to the aspiration deal that Kawhi Leonard got, there was another one. And according to Pablo Torre's reporting, it is Daktronix, a name that you are like, I've heard that before. Yeah, because probably any sporting venue that you've been in, you've seen Daktronix on a shot clock, on a scoreboard. That's what they do. Pablo Torre is reporting that Daktronix also gave Kawhi Leonard a no-show endorsement deal with the explicit intent to help the Clippers circumvent the salary cap in order to keep Kawhi Leonard in L.A. This cap circumvention against the rules. There is no cap for the Dodgers to circumvent. So here's why it matters. Okay, I don't buy the at least Steve Ballmer is doing everything he can to win. That's a nonsense argument, because sports is based on fairness. It is based on the knowing that you're watching two competitors going at it. Everything is on the up and up. They're playing by the same rules and now even playing field, and we are going to see who the best is. And when one guy who can flex his financial muscle and his power over a company like Aspiration or Daktronix, which reportedly was in a really bad spot until they landed the big deal to build that halo board that goes around Steve Ballmer's Clippers arena. You know, if he's using that as leverage to get Kawhi Leonard a few extra bucks outside of what the Clippers are reporting they're paying him towards their salary cap, that's cheating. I don't want to hear at least Steve Ballmer is doing everything that he can to win, because we have, as a sporting society, established that we don't, there is a line, or there are multiple lines that we draw and say this is unfair, this is cheating. Circumventing the salary cap is cheating. And that's what the Clippers are being accused of. And if they did do it, if the NBA at some point gets around to agreeing with Pablo Torre's reporting, there should be a punishment for this. And what I suggest, if you want ultimate justice of the options that are on the table, what the NBA rulebook says the NBA can do in a cap circumvention case, justice would be ultimately served if they simply voided Kawhi Leonard's contract. Right? This is, I don't know how you phrase it, this is an illegal, ill-gotten contract. You skirted the rules in order to sign him to a sweetheart deal. That's what Kawhi Leonard gave the Clippers with his extension, was a sweetheart deal. He did not take the most money he could. And now we know why. Or we think we know why. Because he got millions of dollars in no-show endorsements to supplement what he was giving up by signing with the LA Clippers. So if you void Kawhi Leonard's contract, you are punishing the Clippers because they will not be able to consummate this trade that's on the table with the Toronto Raptors. They will not be able to benefit any more than they already have from Kawhi Leonard being an LA Clipper. Now he's just a free agent. So you don't get Grady Dick, you don't get Brandon Ingram, and you don't get those picks that the Raptors promised you. And the punishment to Kawhi Leonard, because the suspension is not really on the table, you can't suspend, this is being reported by Sportsnet in Canada, you can't suspend a player for cap circumvention. So how do you punish Kawhi for doing this, which he had to have known, like this isn't on the up and up. So how do you do that? You release him into a free agent market where nobody has any money. And he can he's free to sign with the highest bidder. But those highest bidders are not going to be the highest bidder from a few years ago when he decided to take less money with the LA Clippers. He could have gotten more from somewhere else. So if he becomes a free agent, he can go to Toronto if he wants to. But he's got to do it as a free agent, and he's got to fit within their salary cap. I think that would be as close to true justice being served in this, because the Clippers no longer benefit from having Kawhi Leonard, and Kawhi Leonard is going to have to take a little bit of a pay cut because he's not going to be just traded to the Toronto Raptors, and they're absorbing his contract. And look, Kawhi Leonard can negotiate a long-term extension and get paid a bunch of money depending on how much the Raptors have. So I think that is the best way to go about this. Just simply void his contract. He becomes a free agent, Clippers no longer benefit, and everybody moves on. I do not believe that's what they're going to do. Because I don't think Steve Ballmer will let them. And that's another aspect of all of this that is a little disheartening if you're an NBA fan. Because the league is doing the investigation, and it's being called on by Adam Silver, who is the commissioner. Who does Adam Silver work for? He don't work for the players. He works for the owners. So imagine your subordinate at work is punishing you. How would you take to that? So they have to find a punishment that Steve Ballmer is going to go, you know what? That's fair. Based on the findings, mind you, of a not independent. I'm tired of seeing the word independent. They're not independent. Pablo Torre is independent. His reporting is independent. This law firm is not independent. This is a kangaroo court. This is the NBA policing themselves. This is not an outside authority coming in and saying, this is what happened and this is what you need to do. It's not a truly independent law firm. So I don't know if we're ever going to get the absolute truth on what the LA Clippers did. And then when the punishment comes down, just know that Steve Ballmer will have had to agree to it, which already means it's not going to be as much as you would hope it would be, or it should be for that matter. Forget what you hope, what it should be. It should be voiding the contract. That should be the punishment. This is an invalid contract. It's voided. And whatever happens out of that happens. So it'll probably be a financial slap in the wrist, maybe a forfeiture of a draft pick, which, by the way, the Clippers are taking on more draft picks from the Toronto Raptors. That's what I expect to happen. But this, it matters. There's a salary cap for a reason. And just because you're rich and powerful, you can't circumvent it. I give Steve Ballmer no credit for that. And it is insane to me that there are people out there on social media who are giving him credit. They're cheating. They cheated. And they deserve to be punished for it. But you know what the kicker in all of this is? And I keep going back to this. What would it have taken for Kawhi Leonard for this to all go away? Like, what would Kawhi Leonard have to do with Aspiration or with Daktronics to be able to make it count? I feel like all he would need to do is appear in one social media ad, do one post, and Daktronics and Aspiration could go to the NBA investigators and say, that's how much we valued it. We valued it at millions of dollars. That one social media post, that one commercial he appeared in. I mean, couldn't they... Like, I guess I'm asking the question. Couldn't that have all... I mean, the how much you pay for an endorsement deal, that's not standardized. Everybody has their own different valuations. You're going to pay more for Jalen Brunson to endorse you than you're going to pay for Grady Dick to endorse you, right? So couldn't these companies be able to... Couldn't they just say, hey, Kawhi Leonard appeared in this social media ad, or he was on our website, or he did this post from his personal social media account, and we value that at X millions of dollars. I don't know that the NBA would have a case. And it absolutely could have been done with the idea of lining Kawhi Leonard's pockets more to make up the difference from what he was giving up by signing with the LA Clippers. But it would be legal, wouldn't it? But that's the thing that I continue to be dumbfounded by in all of this reporting by Pablo Torre. And it's been outstanding investigative journalism. And I don't get the people who are going after Pablo. They keep unearthing that there is nothing. They're not unearthing anything. They're not finding one social media post, one commercial, one anything with Kawhi Leonard endorsing Aspiration or Kawhi Leonard endorsing Daktronics. I'm sure this practice is not confined to just the LA Clippers. I don't think the LA Clippers just thought of this idea. Hey, we can maybe save some money against the cap if we just line up some endorsement deals for this player. I don't know that that's against the rules, and I would imagine many teams do it. But what do you get out of that? You get an NBA superstar's face next to the logo of the company he's endorsing. I feel like there is such a low bar here for Kawhi Leonard to clear, for this to be a non-story. And yet he was so, I don't know what the word, lazy. He just felt like he deserved this money that he wasn't even willing to show up to be in one commercial or to do one social media post or to even authorize these companies to use his likeness. Like, there's not one thing. That's why Pablo Torre has had to work for 11 months to unearth all this stuff, because there's nothing linking Kawhi to either one of these companies in terms of what would constitute an endorsement. And this is not a court of law. This is a sports crime. And I feel like they could have gotten away with it scot-free if Kawhi Leonard's face just showed up somewhere adjacent to the logos of these two companies. but they couldn't even bring themselves to do that. It was such a shady deal that they couldn't even go through the motions to make it seem like it was an endorsement. And in doing that, just further makes, you know, makes me want them to be punished all the more. You did this brazenly, you tried to hide it, and you couldn't even do the very bare minimum to make this a complete non-story. And for that, above everything else, you deserve to be punished. Kawhi Leonard's contract deserves to be voided. He should go out into this free agent market where no one has any money, and the LA Clippers should not be able to get two young players and draft picks back for him. But it's kind of like the Peyton Watson deal with the Denver Nuggets. It's like, I know I'm going to be dissatisfied with the result. Can you just get on with it? Can you just put me out of my misery and, you know, barely slap Steve Ballmer on the wrist, and so we can all collectively move on with our lives? Take your thoughts on that. In the meantime, Air Force football season coming up just a few weeks. We're giving away 4 season tickets to this upcoming season. If you are interested, be the 5th caller at 719-715-0740. The 5th caller to that number will be qualified to win 4 season tickets to the Air Force football season. Good luck, and we'll be back right after this.
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2: Red flag warnings remain active until 8 p.m. for Pueblo and Fremont counties. Overnight lows are expected to drop into the 60s. So very mild overnight and a very hot and sunny weekend is ahead. With your KKTV 11 Alert weather, I'm meteorologist Josephine Sage.
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4: 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Same deal I-25, the construction zones right now, your heaviest. I'm Coyote, that's traffic.
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5: Congratulations to Donnie, our latest qualifier for the four-season tickets to the Air Force football season. 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And then I will be giving you another chance on this show Monday as well. Now, we continue with the Drive Time Sports Sound Countdown. Let me refresh your memory if you're just tuning in to what you have, what we've played so far. If you're just tuning in, then you haven't heard these clips. But at number 10, we had one of the worst national anthems ever with Martha Reeves at the professional women's baseball game. At number 9, it was Keith Hernandez talking about the Mets taking out the trash this trade deadline. At number 8, it was Chelsea Gray just last night, not only sending the game with the Fever to overtime, but winning it for the Aces with a buzzer beater at the end of regulation and one at the end of overtime. At number 7, it was Jaylen Brown kind of telling you everything you need to know about his relationship with Jason Tatum when he asked if he and Tatum spoke. Not really. And at number 6, it was Air Force star quarterback Liam Zarka on why he wanted to stay committed to the academy despite the transfer portal being open to him. So now we go to number 5, and this was a late entry onto the countdown because it just happened late last night. Remember when I told you that you would at least watch 30 seconds of the Hall of Fame game? I thought you would. I watched 30 seconds, and guess what the 30 seconds I watched was? This. It's Haynes King calling game in Canton.
6: Here it is. This is your ball game. 2 seconds left to go. Arizona 30, Carolina 27. What should be the final play of the ball game from the 5-yard line. King takes the snap. Has a little time. Now scrambling ahead. He's going to try to run for it. He dives for the end zone. Touchdown! Haynes King scrambles into the end zone with all zeros on the clock. And the Carolina Panthers are celebrating like mad in the end zone. They have won the Hall of Fame game 33-30.
5: Westwood One Sports on the call, as heard on Extra Sports 1300 last night. Buffs fans know how dangerous Haynes King is when he wants to run the football, and now the Arizona Cardinals know as he scores the game-winning touchdown, and surely there is now a quarterback competition in Carolina. Maybe there's not. But if you tuned in, you are actually treated to a pretty fun evening of football. Carson Beck was good. Haynes King played the role of hero. It doesn't count. And we will probably forget about it within a week. But if you took the time out of your evening to watch the Hall of Fame game, at least you were rewarded with some late game heroics from former Georgia Tech quarterback Haynes King. Number 5 on our Drive Time Sports Sound Countdown. At number 4, we stick with the NFL and Sean McVay talking about the best period tryout period ever period.
7: Right before we started, so I hope you're even aware of this, like the NFL transaction wire had Aaron Donald working out with the Rams today, which I guess...
8: Did it come across as a tryout?
7: It did come across as
8: a tryout. Best tryout that we've ever had.
7: 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You think you could make the team?
2: Phenomenal.
8: I think you could make the team.
2: The kid's got a shot.
8: Yeah. No, that was honestly our way of being able to get a workout with him within the, you know, parameters of what's necessary. But Giff Smith said it's the greatest tryout he's ever had.
5: Football Daily Podcast, the audio courtesy of there. And that is the moment that you go, yep, Aaron Donald's coming back. Had a tryout with the Rams. You can hear the giddiness in Sean McVay's voice. Now it's just a matter of when, not if. Will it be from week one, or will we see Aaron Donald month two of the season, midway through the season? That's really the only question that has to be answered now. And then the bigger question of how good will Aaron Donald be? And I think that Aaron Donald does not, and I heard Lewis Riddick echo these kind of same sentiments, or I guess I'm echoing his sentiments that he shared on the Dan Patrick Show yesterday. Aaron Donald doesn't strike me as someone like Robert California in The Office who would waste his own time. If he didn't think that he could be a difference maker, I don't think he'd be going through all of this. So can we expect him to be unblockable and defensive player of the year level Aaron Donald? I would like to temper the expectation a little bit in that regard. But the guy's going to make a difference. And if you don't believe he can make a difference, believe the fact that you got to worry about Myles Garrett. And maybe that will make things easier for Aaron Donald. But that's the evidence. That's what you need to know. Sean McVay today is openly talking about how Aaron Donald looks. He's coming back. He's going to play for the LA Rams, and the rich absolutely get richer. Number four on our Drive Time Sports Sound Countdown. At number three, we go local. We like to go local on the Drive Time Sports Sound Countdown. Here is Broncos quarterback Bo Nix choosing to run.
9: Absolutely not. I'm gonna roll, and I'm gonna be as athletic as I can be. And like earlier question, it's a strength of ours, and so we got to use our strengths. And for me, that's when I feel at my best, and that's when I feel free. When I'm playing like that, when I'm moving around, it's a good thing.
5: And it is a good thing for the Denver Broncos. So Bo Nix, with the offseason ankle surgery, says don't expect him to not run. He's going to run. Now, what Bo Nix has to do is balance that the running I'm all for. The happy feet in the pocket, and there's a difference, that needs to be toned down a little bit. But if Bo Nix wants to run, by all means, run, and hopefully Broncos offensive coordinator Davis Webb allows him to do that, because as we're looking for these little things, little areas, little on the margins that the Broncos can get a little bit better this season to maybe get them ultimately to where they want to go, more Bo Nix running the ball. Not going to stop just because he suffered that injury and had offseason ankle surgery. Number three on our Drive Time Sports Sound Countdown. At number two, I mentioned earlier the rich getting richer. There's nobody richer that got richer than this team. Here is Dodgers president of baseball ops, Andrew Friedman, on whether the Dodgers are ruining baseball.
10: Passionately disagree. Again, this is about the partnership that we have with our fans who come out 50,000 large, and the passion that they have for this team, the guys in that clubhouse who are doing everything they can to put us in position to win a World Series.
5: That, of course, after the Dodgers acquired Tarek Skubal, and the discourse this week has been, are the Dodgers ruining baseball? I don't think they're ruining baseball, but I think there is a better version of baseball that might inhibit the Dodgers a little bit. They may not like it, but I think it's best for the league. They are exploiting loopholes. Loopholes that need to be closed. And the best way to do that is to create a salary cap along with the salary cap floor. If you're going to limit the Dodgers' spending potential, then you better be poking the A's and the Pirates and the Royals and getting them to spend more. But whether you want to blame the Dodgers for this or you want to blame Major League Baseball, blame whoever you want. The fact of the matter is this is not sustainable. This current model that baseball has going on, it's not sustainable. They have to fix it. And if the Dodgers have their passionate fans and they have their smart baseball people and their great scouting department, I expect in the new world of Major League Baseball, the Dodgers are still every year a World Series contender. But this is bigger than them. This is about the entire league. And it has gotten to a point where they are running away from everyone else and being able to do things that other teams cannot do. It's not their fault. They found those loopholes, but they need to be closed. Number two on our Drive Time Sports Sound Countdown. And at number one, Tommy McClelland, the new AD at Purdue, taking a shot at the king.
2: Every recruit, every current student athlete will hear this message repeatedly. We are here to win championships. If you don't want to win championships, go to Indiana.
5: Uneasy laughter in the room, considering that I believe Indiana has beaten Purdue by 100 points combined the last 2 years. It's bold. Is that the word I'm looking for, bold? I'll stick with it. It is bold for the new AD at Purdue to say such things when Indiana is standing atop the college football world. And that's the lens we look at college sports through, right? Is college football. But I am here to say I'm in favor of what Tommy McClelland said. And this is, you know, in line with Josh Pastner putting, quote unquote, putting UNLV men's basketball up for sale. This is the Akron Zips saying that a season ticket holder could script out their first offensive drive of the season. This is a world you can't be scared. You can't be timid. You can't be like, oh, we got to be in our place and we got to do things a certain way. No, you got to attack this world of college athletics. And as ridiculous as that sounds, would you rather the guy, if you're a Purdue backer, to come in and say, well, we can't beat Indiana, but maybe we could be IUPUI? Absolutely not. I applaud him for going in and doing what he did. That is your Drive Time Sports Sound Countdown.
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12: 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Same deal I-25, the construction zones right now, your heaviest. I'm Coyote, that's traffic.
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11: 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You could call or text in the show that way. 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
7: As you're driving home, here are the stories that are driving Drive Time Sports.
11: All right, we start with the guy with one of the best interceptions in the history of the Denver Broncos on whether you can learn how to create turnovers or you're just born with it. Here is Jaquan McMillan.
12: I think it's both. You know, the more you work on it, taking the ball away, like we do turnover drills, that helps. And I think a lot of it is something that just in the player. You know, I've been doing it my whole career. At every level, so the ball just find me and I just do my job and I just happen to be in the right spot.
11: Obviously, a big point of emphasis in training camp so far is the Broncos trying to find ways to create more turnovers. The Broncos defense was on the field way too much last season, and what they can do to help themselves is create turnovers, and then of course it's on the offense to sustain drives in the first three quarters to help that as well. If you are looking for how teams improve one year to the next in fairly dramatic fashion, because the Broncos were one of the worst teams at creating turnovers last year, really it comes down to, yes, creating more pressure on the quarterback, yes, better coverage. And there are ways that you can teach that and get better at that. But the teams that I've noticed over the last few years that have increased by a bit their turnover totals, they're teams that have made moves. It hasn't been so much, let's coach up the guys that are here. It's let's go and bring in somebody that will improve these things.

0: Bears in 2023 bringing in Montez Sweat helped out a lot. Texans drafted Will Anderson. The Broncos, second year of Sean Payton, created much more turnovers. Why? The ascension of Nick Benito and Jonathan Cooper. So if it's going to be internal improvement, which it has to be for the Denver Broncos because they didn't make really any moves on the defensive side of the football, it's going to have to be their younger players. So many of the players on the Denver Broncos defense are in their primes. They are who they are. And if you're a Broncos fan, you love them for it because they were one of the best defenses in the NFL last year. But how much internal improvement can you expect with a veteran-laden group like the Denver Broncos? I don't think you can plan on a lot of it. So that's where you start to look at the future. You look at a player like Jonah Ellis. You look at a player like Jahdae Barron. And you say, maybe those guys with more playing time this year, maybe they show a propensity to be able to take the ball away. Or maybe they're the ones that are improving the most through this coaching. I mean, really, with the Broncos defense, I'll admit, we're splitting hairs. I mean, we're holding them to the highest of standards. But this is what training camp is for. It is for looking at what a team was and what can be possible and how they bridge that gap. The Broncos defense, if it is a facsimile numbers-wise to what it was last year, the Broncos are going to win a lot of games. Okay, but if we're looking at every aspect of the Denver Broncos and saying how can they get a little bit better, for the defense, it's creating turnovers, plain and simple. That's about the only way I could see this defense improving based on what they did last year, which was everything, but create turnovers. So I'm not expecting a dramatic improvement in the number of turnovers the Denver Broncos force. However, it shouldn't be incumbent upon them to improve themselves greatly. Look at the other side of the football and say they have a longer ways to go. They need to be the ones that transform. The offensive side of the football is where the most strides should be made from one year to the next by the Denver Broncos. If the Broncos defense can create a couple more turnovers, a handful of more turnovers this season, then awesome. But the main source of improvement this year has to be on the offensive side of the football. Acknowledging that you have a defense that will slow down teams, absolutely. They will keep teams out of the end zone. But they're not going to create a lot of turnovers. You're not maybe going to get the best field position all the time. That's why you have Jalen Waddle. That's why Bo Nix is a year older. That's why you got young running backs and Jonah Coleman and R.J. Harvey. That's the side of the football where we need to be looking and saying, how can they improve before we look to the defense and say, we want you to be perfect? Because that's what it would be. If the Broncos defense already all of a sudden started creating turnovers, they might be the perfect defense. Some people are just born with it. So if you don't have those players, I don't think they're going to turn into those. Story number two is the latest on the Peyton Watson saga. Here's Shams Charania on ESPN.
1: The biggest question for the Nuggets right now surrounds restricted free agent Peyton Watson. This is still an outstanding issue that the Nuggets have right now, and I'm told they are in active trade talks with multiple teams on a Peyton Watson sign and trade. That includes Cleveland, Milwaukee, and the Clippers. There are combinations of player packages, pick packages as well, so either they're going to trade him or you could potentially have him back on a one-year $6.5 million qualifying offer.
0: So it seems like the whole Peyton Watson staying in Denver longer term is off the table. And the reason for that could be because Rich Paul and the folks at Clutch Sports feel like the Nuggets are disrespecting Peyton Watson. that report from Brett Siegel today. Because they don't want to pay him what Clutch Sports is asking. But I am here to tell you, for the first time in what feels like forever, the Denver Nuggets are actually appropriately valuing one of their players. Peyton Watson is not worth upwards of $25, $28 million. He's just not. He hasn't shown enough, and I don't believe that he's going to be enough to live up to that. Look at what we're doing with Christian Brown right now. You think Peyton Watson has a better chance of living up to that kind of a contract than Christian Brown, who did help the Nuggets win a title? The Nuggets are appropriately valuing Peyton Watson and saying, we're offering less than $20 million. We want you, but we want you at the right price. We've already screwed ourselves over so much with all of these financial decisions we made. We got to make one right financial decision, just once. It's unfortunate for Peyton Watson that now they decide to do this, but that's not disrespect. It's so funny how when a player in our minds gets overpaid, the excuse is, well, you're whatever the market will pay for you. Well, this is the market, and this is what they're willing to pay for Peyton Watson, but all of a sudden, now that's not good enough. Now that's disrespect. Get out of here with that nonsense. Give me a break. Nobody wants to trade for Peyton Watson because they have to turn around and pay him. The Denver Nuggets do not, they like him, they don't love him. And they want to pay them a price commensurate with that feeling. If they feel disrespected, that's on them. They're not being disrespected. But as you heard from Shams Charania, it looks increasingly likely that Peyton Watson is not going to be in a Denver Nugget long term. And I say, if everybody's holding firm, if Clutch Sports isn't willing to lower their price, if the Nuggets aren't willing to up their offer, which they shouldn't, and if all of these teams that supposedly are dying to get their hands on Peyton Watson aren't willing to make a trade with the Denver Nuggets, as Cleveland, LA, Milwaukee, etc., don't seem willing to do, then just put the qualifying offer in front of Peyton Watson, say sign it, and move on. And if Peyton Watson feels so wronged by all of this, then he can leave via free agency after the year is over. Sure, it's a little bit of a risk for the Denver Nuggets, but not a bigger risk than locking him up to another deal like Christian Brown, which is going to further hamstring this team when, again, I cannot emphasize or repeat this enough, Nikola Jokic can walk after this year. You have to start making good decisions. And their price that they are willing to pay for Peyton Watson is a good decision. It's not disrespect. But that's the normal whine and cry you hear from agents. But yet, teams overpay and it's like, well, it's whatever the market. Well, this is the market and it's speaking to who Peyton Watson is. One outstanding month of basketball. It's not enough to deserve upwards of $30 million. Sorry. Story number three today. Also in the NBA, Pablo Torre, investigative reporter, Pulitzer-winning journalist, unearthing what that mysterious second no-show endorsement deal is with Kawhi Leonard that helped the LA Clippers circumvent the salary cap. It's everyone's favorite scoreboard maker, Daktronix. In a 90-minute podcast episode, which I highly recommend, Pablo Torre presents a lot of evidence to say that Kawhi Leonard got millions of dollars from Daktronix, and Kawhi Leonard didn't do a dang thing for Daktronix. And that's what continues to just baffle me about this whole thing. The fact that the Clippers, Kawhi Leonard, these companies didn't even go through the bare minimum of throwing Kawhi Leonard on a social media post, on a website, on a commercial to just put his face by their logo and call it an endorsement. The no-show part of this is what kills me. The Clippers could have gotten away with this scot-free because who are we to tell Daktronix or Aspiration what Kawhi Leonard's endorsement is worth? But they didn't do anything. That's how lazy everyone was. They just tried to hide it and bury it. And a good journalist like Pablo Torre has unearthed it. So now we have two no-show endorsement deals. The evidence is mounting that Steve Ballmer and the Clippers circumvented the salary cap to keep sign Kawhi Leonard and extend Kawhi Leonard. So what should come of all of this? If ultimate justice is served, I think the fairest thing is to void Kawhi Leonard's contract. Just void it. Clippers don't get all the goodies that Toronto is offering them. And Kawhi Leonard is a free agent in an NBA that has no money. So all the money that he got that he shouldn't have gotten, now it might even out a little bit. I think that's the cleanest, simplest way to do this. But the problem is Steve Ballmer has to agree to whatever punishment the NBA levies. That's how much of a joke this whole thing is. So it will probably be a fine. A fine that the NBA's richest owner will be able to pay with his lunch money. It will be a loss of draft capital, which they will replenish immediately when their trade with the Toronto Raptors is consummated. And that will be it. So miss me with the whole idea that Steve Ballmer is being picked on or unfairly treated here in all of this stuff. He cheated. The Clippers cheated. This is cheating. And they're not going to pay for it. They're not going to answer for it. But don't call this a witch hunt or say, like, if you listen to the episodes, there is so much evidence. It is getting to be impossible for me to believe that the Clippers did not circumvent the salary cap. 719-247-1313. Take your thoughts on the three stories that are driving the show. That's what's going on in the sports world today. How about what's going on in the financial world? For that, I turn to Rick Stevens of FRS Financial Group with his daily RBG report, Rick's best guess. Rick, what have you got today?
2: Well, Ryan, all three major indexes were higher today on the heels of the non-farm payroll report. According to the Bureau of Labor Statistics, non-farm payrolls fell by 23,000 jobs when analysts were expecting an addition of about 85,000. Employment in May and June were also revised downward by a combined 103,000 jobs. So the question is, why is that a good number for markets? Well, because the bulk of the jobs lost were actually reported in government education jobs, and that's because this report is from July, and most teachers aren't actually working in July. So we did not necessarily lose that many jobs. The RBG for this particular report is that our soft jobs report actually will reduce the likelihood that there is a Fed rate hike, meaning we're not likely going to see one in September, because before this, all the pundits were saying, yes, 80% chance of a hike. Well, now they've dropped that down to about a 30. So that looks like some good news on the horizon.
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0: 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What they're willing to give you in exchange for it, and would you do it? Next.
4: A traffic update from the KVOR Traffic Center. Got the right lane closed, Highway 24 westbound at Cascade in the Chipeta Park Road area. Again, the right lane's closed, Highway 24 westbound at Cascade in the Chipeta Park Road area. Everything else, very heavy Friday volume, nothing really out of the ordinary there. I'm Coyote, that's traffic.
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0: 709-247-1313 is the number if you want to jump aboard on this Friday. This text coming in from Brett. Tony Romo, why couldn't it have been Chris Collinsworth? What Brett is referring to is that CBS is going to no longer be in the Tony Romo business. He will not be, is not expected to be, I want to speak in the correct tense because from what I've seen is that he is not expected to continue his role as the top analyst on CBS's NFL broadcasts alongside Jim Nance. This, of course, stemming from his OWI arrest a few weeks ago. Now, I don't think it's, I guess it's a little bit conspiratorial to say that the folks at CBS were looking for a reason to get out from under this contract, which has aged quite poorly. Tony Romo's Q rating as a broadcaster has gone down after he was really a phenom when he first got into the booth with Jim Nance. So those who are thinking there's more to the story here are thinking that CBS was looking for a reason and this was the perfect reason to be able to do it. It's expected that J.J. Watt will take over that spot. And then I heard Dan Patrick this morning throw out, I mean, you would have Aikman, Herb Street, and Greg Olson, because like all of these broadcasters are, their contracts are up. Like, we'd have a broadcaster free agent frenzy if CBS wanted to go outside rather than J.J. Watt. I would say this, if this whole saga has taught CBS anything, as long as J.J. Watt shows himself to be good, and everything I've seen from J.J. Watt, he's good at this, just do that. You're going to inevitably pay more if you're going after one of those other guys. And this is why I don't get. And look, I have great affinity for the broadcasting profession, obviously. I will always celebrate those in this business who get a great financial windfall for doing it, because it is quite rare that you are able to make a great living in this business. However, I don't quite understand the need to get the biggest name. I don't understand that. If you want to get the best broadcaster, that makes all the sense in the world. But this idea that if we get this big name, like Fox with Tom Brady, that all of a sudden people are going to flock. It's like, no, tell me who's playing, and then I'll let you know if I'm going to watch Tom Brady. Like, I feel like these networks are just paying a ton of money for a name and not, and maybe that's the problem with Romo. He was great early, and then he kind of fell off, and they paid all this money, I don't think fully knowing how good of a broadcaster he was, and more just saying, you know, we're getting a former Dallas Cowboy. I don't understand that, at the NFL level, and it seems like it's so much an NFL thing. I don't see all the biggest names in the NBA becoming broadcasters. I feel like it's a little bit more of a meritocracy there. Like, good players, but not great. And it seems like the NFL and their television partners are just going after the biggest name that they can. Which doesn't disqualify them. I mean, J.J. Watt, I think, has been good so far. That's a big name. But he's also good. Like, do that first. But who am I to say? I'm not a I simply run a radio station. I don't control a multinational television conglomerate or a multi-billion dollar sports league. So it looks like Tony Romo's on the outs. CBS found their reason to get out of that contract, and it will probably be J.J. Watt this year as the lead analyst for CBS. I want to get to this, and anytime you put the words Mavericks and trade in the same sentence, I think you get a little nervy. What are the Mavericks doing now? Well, what they are looking to trade for is a rare rookie card for Cooper Flagg. And if you are a card collector, it is a one-of-one Topps card. It's his debut patch autograph card. So a patch with his jersey, and he autographed it. Okay, sounds like a very valuable card. Rare card, one-of-one. The Dallas Mavericks want it. And what they are willing to trade you, if you are able to find this card, is lower bowl or lower level season tickets to the Dallas Mavericks for the next 32 years, as well as a signed game-worn Cooper Flagg rookie jersey and a post-game photo with Cooper Flagg. So, bears the question, would you be willing to make that trade? If you found a Cooper Flagg rookie card, or that particular card, would you take Dallas Mavericks season tickets, premium season tickets for 32 years, a game-worn jersey, and a picture with Cooper Flagg? If I have learned anything over the last couple of years when it comes to the Dallas Mavericks, I don't care if Nico Harrison's with the organization or not. That is an organization that you fleece. So I am saying, what else you got? Come on. What else you got? Clearly this card is very important to you. Now, there is a logistical hurdle here, because what if somebody in the Dallas-Fort Worth area does not end up getting the card? Somebody who lives in Sheboygan, Wisconsin is going to be like, yeah, I don't think I'm going to do that. But even if I'm a Dallas Mavericks fan, I'm asking them to sweeten the deal. And there's a difference here, because I've talked about this when it comes to like record-breaking home run balls. We have this debate over, right? Somebody hits their first career home run, or they break some kind of a record. Somebody gets the ball, and the player wants that ball. If a player is asking, then I think my asking price goes down. If I know that this is of sentimental value to Cooper Flagg, especially if I'm a Mavericks fan, then I would probably do that deal. This sounds like the Mavericks want it for something. And if I'm a Mavericks fan, after what they did to me, when they blindsided me in the middle of the night with the breaking news that you traded Luka, I am going to get as much. I'm going to make them sweat a little bit. If Cooper Flagg asks me for the card, then I think I'm more willing to take the first deal available because it means a lot to him. But if it's just the Mavericks organization, uh-uh. You are a billion-dollar corporation. You got to do better than that. And if I don't live in Dallas, it's a non-starter. There's no way I'm taking that. So if this is just about the Dallas Mavericks wanting this card, I need to hear more. I am going to make this the Luka Doncic trade, but with a trading card. I am fleecing that organization. So 32 years of premium season tickets, game-worn Cooper Flagg jersey, and you take a picture with him post-game. If I'm a Mavericks fan, I go into the negotiation and I say I want more. But in my head, if I'm a Mavericks fan, 32 years of season tickets, that's... But I'm getting more. Man, two lower bowl seats, like, that's nice. How about you give me my own suite and we call it 15 years? I want a suite. That's probably my counteroffer. So keep that in mind the next time you're ripping a pack of NBA Topps cards. If you find that Cooper Flagg card, you... The Dallas Mavericks would like to talk to you, and they're willing to make a trade. 719-247-1313. What would you ask for in return? And we can open it up. It doesn't have to be Cooper Flagg, because that's very Mavericks-centric. What if the Nuggets were asking you for a Jokic rookie card? What would you be asking the Nuggets for? I think I would like to run one of the Nuggets off seasons. That's what I would be asking for. I would say, I'm going to be the general manager this summer, and I'm going to fix all of this stuff that you guys messed up. 719-247-1313.
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2: Red flag warnings remain active until 8 p.m. for Pueblo and Fremont counties. Overnight lows are expected to drop into the 60s. So very mild overnight, and a very hot and sunny weekend is ahead. With your KKTV 11 Alert weather, I'm meteorologist Josephine Sage.
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1: A traffic update from the KVOR Traffic Center.
4: May still be slow from that earlier crash over at Highway 24 westbound at Cascade and Chipeta Park Road. Other than that, we're moving around and we're seeing some pockets of easing, but very heavy volume. Typical afternoon stuff, nothing out of the ordinary there. I'm Coyote. That's traffic.
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0: as I send you into your weekend, a programming note, tomorrow night, 5 o'clock, Roland Vargas and myself will be on the air for a rematch of the 2024 USL Championship Final between Colorado Springs Switchbacks FC and Rhode Island FC. Should be a good one. Switchbacks looking to bounce back after that loss down in Albuquerque. Again, 5:30 kickoff, 5 o'clock pre-game on Extra Sports 1300. So, the Protect College Sports Act is in a little bit of peril here, because some members of Congress have at the last minute objected to some of the things that are in the bill. A couple of the most interesting thing is that there is a congresswoman, I believe, that says that this rule that you can't, if you're in a power conference and you say we're leaving, you got to wait 5 years before you join another power conference. That's what this member of Congress says. That is unfair. And they are a congressperson from Florida. Why does that matter? Other than it seems like a lot of the politicians out of that state are a little off kilter. It is because one of the schools that will almost certainly try to get out of their power conference is Florida State. This member of Congress wants to say, you know what, after you get, once the Protect College Sports Act is enacted into law, signed into law, you have 180 days to say, I'm leaving a Power Four conference. And if you do that, you could go immediately to another power conference. This is only about Florida State and the ACC. Because not only do you have Florida State, you have Clemson, and you have North Carolina and Miami. Don't forget that. Two Florida schools, now that I'm thinking about it, that will almost absolutely leave. And all of this stuff that they were facing, you know, a buyout and waiting as 5 years as an independent, all that goes away. So I guess there's something to be said for having the interest of your constituents at heart. But this is a pretty transparent attempt to allow those members of the ACC to bolt without as much penalty as they were set to face if they decided to do that. Kind of feels like it goes against what the idea of the bill is, and there's a lot in there. There's a lot they're trying to remedy because there's a lot wrong with college athletics. I feel like the whole point of this is to basically freeze college sports where it is right now. Right? And as much as they can. And say, you know, we're acknowledging that players need to be paid, but we want to put a cap on that. And we understand that teams will still want to move from their conferences, but we're going to try and make it a little bit harder for them to do that so they're just not willy-nilly leaving like we have seen over the last few years. They're trying to keep college athletics in as intact as they are right now, if they can. And by basically giving all of these teams an out, it's like the purge. You get 180 days where you just get to go wherever you want. We already did that, by the way. Purge does come around once a year. We had this in college football, right? And it got us into this mess in the first place when Washington decided to go play in the Big Ten, and now they're reporting staggering losses in their athletic department. Now, I'll admit that the logistical challenges of Florida State or Clemson or North Carolina going to the SEC are not as great as Washington going to the Big Ten or Oregon or USC or UCLA for that matter. But the idea is we have a Power Four. We already lost one, right? We're not Power Five anymore. We're down Power Four. Let's keep the Power Four. Let's not make it the SEC and the Big Ten, because if the ACC gets gutted, now we're down to a Power Three, and the Big 12's like, oh my God, our days are numbered. Because who's to say that there aren't, I mean, everyone's focused on the ACC, and rightly so. How many teams in the Big 12 are going to go like, well, we'd like to move? They're trying to keep it from being the NFL, essentially, and there's the SEC, which is the South, and the Big Ten, which is the North, and everybody else is playing a lesser version of college football. So that can't stand, right? Like, is 5 years as an independent too punitive? Okay, I'm willing to hear arguments, but at the heart of it, I think is a good thing. So I don't think that you should allow 180 days to get out of your conference scot-free, because that's kind of part of what put us into this position in the first place. And then you have these other Congress people who aren't really concerned with college athletics and are just looking to score cheap political points. And this whole thing, you know, with transgendered athletes, even though the White House came out and said this is not going to affect the rules that are on the books. The White House said this. But it's just everybody just trying to score points. I mean, well, welcome to politics. Welcome to the way our Congress works. This is the entity that we've turned to. This is the entity that we're putting all our hope in to save college athletics. So they're trying to, and some people are upset about how quickly they want to vote on it. It's like, well, you're going on vacation. Maybe pass a resolution that you actually do your job and stay in your office for longer than a week at a time. Oh, it's too quick. Well, they're trying to get it in before one of your 8 vacations that you take for a month each time. So if they can do their like fake mock vote now, then it paves the way for them to have the real vote. It's like a mock draft in the actual draft. We all do our mock drafts before April. The April rolls around, we have our actual draft. Congress works the same way. But if they don't, my question would be, if they don't have that mock vote, and then they go on one of their many vacations, they come back, do they still have to have the mock vote, or can they go straight to the regular vote? Because, again, they go on vacation, which is the rest of August into September. They come back. They got 2 weeks to do whatever they're going to do. You know, don't worry. It's not like, you know, we're in a bad spot at all as a country. It's not like we're dealing with some crises right now. Go ahead and go on your vacation. You deserved it from the week or two that you worked. But they come back for 2 weeks in September, and then they're gone again. And then we have an election before they're even back in session. And how many of these Congress people who may have been for or against the bill are going to be voted out by and going to be out by January? Boy, I mean, it really extends beyond the sports world. I mean, this is how our Congress works all the time. On things more important than sports. As much importance as we place on sports, there are more important things, and this is how they act with everything. So if you're, you know, in your sports bubble, and Congress has invaded your sports bubble, you're like, oh my God, this can be how they work all the time. Yes, it is. A lot of fighting in betwixt long vacations. But you and I have a weekend, and then we get back to work. And we're about at that weekend. What else did I want to get to here? I think I covered everything. Thanks to Sky Blue, AEW star, for joining me. There will be some snippets of our conversation that you heard in the first hour posted to our social media. Make sure you get your tickets to see Sky at AEW Collision tomorrow night, Broadmoor World Arena, AEWTIX.com, or if you are a user of AXS, you can get your tickets that way. So thanks to her for coming in today and being a part of the show. I said this earlier, I'll say it again. Favorite wrestler of Drive Time Sports. That's all it takes. We're very easy to win over here. And for you, being here all day, appreciate your patronage, your interaction with the show. I hope that you enjoy your weekend, and we'll reconvene on Monday, if you're interested, 3 o'clock, right here on 740 KVOR and Extra Sports 1300, with more chances for you to get qualified to win season tickets to the upcoming Air Force football season. I will leave you in the capable hands of Dan Patrick with his Above the Noise commentary. Talk to you Monday.
1: I'm Dan Patrick, and this is Above the Noise. Replacing Nick Saban was never going to be easy. There wasn't just a championship pedigree. There was a standard established that was closer to a dynasty. 2 years into the Kalen DeBoer era, that standard suddenly feels a lot farther away. Alabama's coming off consecutive four-loss seasons, finished 124th nationally in rushing yards, and more surprisingly, the recruiting class coming up sits outside the nation's elite. At this stage, Alabama trails programs such as Minnesota, Vandy, Cal, Kentucky, Georgia Tech. Recruiting rankings this early should always be viewed with some caution, but this is also something Alabama fans aren't accustomed to seeing. There's plenty of time to change. A strong season and a late recruiting surge can ease much of the concern, but the warning signs are starting to stack up, and now for the first time in a long time, Alabama appears to look like they're the ones trying to catch up. I'm Dan Patrick, and this is Above the Noise. 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

0: a traffic update from the KVOR Traffic Center.
1: May still be slow from that earlier crash over at Highway 24 westbound at Cascade and Chipeta Park Road. Other than that, we're moving around and we're seeing some pockets of easing, but very heavy volume. Typical afternoon stuff, nothing out of the ordinary there. I'm Coyote. That's traffic.
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